0: 500 special ticket packages for the hat. People went insane. They got messages. So instead, they went and ordered $40,000 hats. So essentially, everyone at the game could get their hat. I love this. Okay, I'm not a White Sox fan, but the fact that they're like, you know what, we're just gonna do this, and everybody's gonna get a hat. We talked about this all the time. We see these lines at going back to the Dodgers, right, for the bobbleheads. Just give everybody one. They did exactly the right thing. So I'm not even going to tip or no tip this, because I thought that was going to be my tip or no tip. I just feel like they played the hand correct.
1: Well, the White Sox played the hand correct by having the Pope be a White Sox,
2: fan,
1: because
2: right?
1: The White Sox had lost 100 games, 3 years in a row, and now they're flirting with the playoffs.
2: I mean, they set the record for most losses in a season a couple years ago.
1: 24 or something like that. And now the Pope's out there doing what Popes do, and the White Sox are in first place or close to it. And that's I honestly forgot that the Pope was A, an American, and B, a White Sox fan. That's a cool look.
2: You know, there's a photo of him floating around there from the 2005 World Series.
1: Yeah. It's amazing.
2: Right?
1: It's amazing.
2: He's just in the stands at the World Series.
1: Like, you don't think of the Pope as like a guy.
2: But
1: you think of him as like some guy that's just plucked out of thin air. But he's a White Sox guy. He's a Southsider. 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All right, back to the Laker conversation, but we're going to morph it into a bit of a Dodger conversation. The Lakers are sold. What gets sold next? That's coming up. It's DeMarco and Travis. Marcus is here for DeMarco. We are live from Morongo Casino Resort and Spa for the Morongo Fantasy Football Face-Off. If you think you can beat Marcus, come on out and give it a shot. That's coming up next.
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6: 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Today, it's Travis along with Marcus Grant, the fantasy guru. 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Good times. Let's head back to Travis and Marcus right now on ESPN LA.
7: You know what? I blew it earlier today.
8: Oh, no.
7: When, did you ask me something? Oh, no, it was Greg that asked me about my suit. Right? Because I went to the oral thing and I said, well, I wore the one suit that I fit. And my good friend Nicole, who helped me pick out this suit and helped me fit this suit, she said, no, you're supposed to say you have one incredible suit that Nicole helped you pick out.
9: There it is.
7: So, Nicole, you are right, Nick. I apologize. And if you want to get in touch with her, you can call me and we'll go from there. So I made it right, Nick.
8: Okay. So I have a question for the men here. My boyfriend is very, very particular with suits and, like, how he dresses when he goes somewhere. And I'm just like, bro, just it's pants and a shirt. Like, how hard can it be? So now that you said someone helped you pick the suit, it's not that easy? I mean, you just, like,
7: it's not that easy for me. I think that there are other people that have their own sense of these things that can pick it up, put it together in a sense. I'm not your man.
8: Oh.
7: I can't do it. Can you do it?
9: I think I can. Like, I know what I like, right? But I will always ask.
7: Yeah.
9: You know, like, I will ask my wife, you know, just to get another set of eyes on it, to get her opinion of it. But I do know what I like, so I can kind of say, like, hey, I'm feeling this. I think this is good.
8: Okay.
9: You know, what do you think? It also helps, like, with accessories. You're talking about suits, like, different colored shirts, or if you want to do ties, or
7: shoes.
9: Pocket squares, or shoes, or stuff like that. Like, it's always good to get advice to accessorize.
8: I will say, so I love this suit because I've seen...
7: It's Dodger Blue.
8: Yes, it is. And I think I've mentioned that to you before. But because, again, with men, like most men wear like black for the most part. I know some guys kind of venture out in other colors. And with my boyfriend, it's mainly black and he'll accessorize different color shirts, ties, whatever, right? A little handkerchief thing. But my thing is, it looks like the same black pants. And he got really upset when he was like, no, they're different.
7: And oh, he has a sports coat and pants. Not
9: oh,
7: a suit.
9: So like, yeah. He's
8: no,
9: got,
8: no,
9: he's
8: he
9: got...
8: has like a full suit and then he has the pants. And, but see, I thought it was just all the same thing.
7: Yeah.
8: And he's like, oh, no. He's like, are your sneakers the same as heels? I'm like, well, no. Are your jeans the same as a skirt? Well, no. He's like, it's kind of the same. I'm like, but they're black.
9: But I sort of get it because I have a black suit, but I also just have like black slacks. And like.
8: They kind of look the same to me.
9: They sort of do, but they may be different materials, or one may have like a pattern or a texture or something like that. Exactly. Exactly. So I would also say, ideally, you would have a black suit a blue suit, and then one just like kind of a
7: lighter
9: like
7: one.
9: A lighter one.
7: Yes.
9: Yeah, something like that.
7: Yes.
8: Mm-hmm. I feel like I need to get hip on all these.
7: Or if you just put on weight like crazy like me, and then you can buy them all the time because right? You're too lazy to go on your walk, and you can go figure it out from there. Lakers sold out of the blue, mm-hmm. right? It's so rare where we get a story nowadays that literally catches everybody flat-footed. Where it's like you had the same reaction I did, Marcus, yeah. which when I saw that the Lakers were sold, I'm like, why is a story from a year and a half in my timeline?
9: Did I miss something?
7: Yeah, like this is weird.
9: Yeah.
7: And then all of a sudden, phone starts blowing up. You're like, oh, my gosh, they sold again. And you talk to people in and around the league. You talk to other people that are covering it. And, you know, other than Ramona, it didn't feel like anybody was kind of on this. There were no whispers coming out. There was no, hey, man, Mark Walter might need to sell. Like, usually that's the kind of stuff that bubbles up. The reason I kind of set it up like this, guys, is because while it feels like the Dodgers are on as solid a ground as they could possibly be, I think we would have said the same thing about the Lakers 5 days, 3 days, 2 days ago. Mm-hmm. And yet here we are, and we're talking about who knows what happened. Is it too big of a leap, Marcus, to think that the Dodgers, well, not like they're going to get sold today or tomorrow, but now all of a sudden the security and the stability, I guess, of the word is no longer what we would have thought it would have been just a couple of days ago?
9: No, I think it's an absolutely legitimate thought process. I mean, that was sort of where I went. You know, I went through the whole, okay, wait, why is this old story showing up to, wait, no, this is actually real, this is actually happening, which, by the way, you know, in a world where we have so many fake stories and AI, the fact that, you know, Ramona Shelburne was the name attached to it was
7: right.
9: like, oh, no, this is legitimate. And so then once I figured out that part, really thought number two was, well, what does this mean for the Dodgers?
7: Yep.
9: I mean, you know, like if the owner of the Lakers, who also owns the Dodgers, is divesting of this major property and doing it so quickly and so suddenly, it can't help, at least in my mind, but to have a ripple effect across all the other parts of his portfolio, and that means the Dodgers.
7: And you, it's impossible, and again, let just to be super clear and obvious about all of this, we're just thinking out loud. Nobody knows anything, no allegations, none of that stuff. But the quick sale of the team, the need for liquidity quickly, combined with a different, perhaps unrelated story, perhaps not, of his business being investigated by the feds for tax fraud, makes you go, oh, okay. And now it's like, okay, does he need the cash real quick for that? Does he need it for something else? Did he just get an offer that he literally couldn't refuse? All possible, all, you know, certainly in there. But if it's one of the things that is not just, hey, man, that's an offer, I made $2 billion in a year. Like, there's no other way to do it. I did it, and okay, if it's anything other than that, now all of a sudden all this other stuff's in play.
9: It is, but even if it was just that, right? Like, hey, somebody just made me an offer I couldn't refuse. Who would, like, why would you even think to make the offer, right? Because if we were sitting here just a few days ago thinking, okay, this thing is rock solid, they're building something, like the guy who helped build this Dodger franchise to where it is also going to do the same thing with the Lakers. Like, it's just, because it happened so recently, like it's like if the house down the street from you just sold, right?
7: Yeah.
9: And they put a whole bunch of money into it, you wouldn't immediately think, oh, let me just go make an offer on that. Like, no,
7: right.
9: they're going to move in. They're going to do something. And so, like, I wouldn't necessarily think, I'm going to just turn around and, like, offer this guy $12 billion for this thing he just bought. Like, it would never occur to me at that point.
7: And the part that my brain, after all of that, I think we were thinking about this similarly, is this is why this window of Dodger baseball, you got to go for it.
9: Yeah.
7: And the idea, well, is Tarek Skubal a bridge too far? Do you really need Blake Snell? Well, do you really need Kyle Tucker? Well, do you really need Edwin Diaz? Well, it's like, who knows when
9: we may
7: it comes
9: never
7: to
9: pass this way again.
7: Who knows when the next person shows up and says, I'm going to run it like Frank McCourt? Or maybe not even like Frank McCourt. Maybe it's like Artie Moreno, or it's most of these other owners in baseball that I think if you took the 30 teams, there are maybe 10 of them that are desperate to win. I think there are 10 more that maybe would like to win, but what it's going to cost. Mm-hmm. And then there are 10 more that I don't care, just give me my money.
9: Yep.
7: I think it kind of breaks down into those categories. Well, if you get one of the other 20 that's not in the first 10, you don't get what we're looking at right now.
9: No. And I've been saying recently, too, that, like, when you have the team with the most money or with the deepest pockets, and you combine that with the team that has the biggest willingness to win, that really is going after it, that's how you get the Dodgers. Because I think you look at the Brewers, right? The Brewers want to win. They
7: Very
9: build a really
7: so.
9: Group
7: They're in
9: machine.
7: Group two.
9: They're in group two.
7: Yeah.
9: They want to win, but it's, yeah, I don't know that we
7: what
9: can spin
7: cost?
9: That. Right. That's exactly what it is.
7: I don't know.
9: You know, so I mean, I think this week is going to be interesting at Dodger Stadium because it's two teams that very much are in line to win a World Series this year. One has the pockets and, like, they don't care. We will write the check. The other one's like,
7: they pumped the brakes. They had a chance to beat the Dodgers. And I'm not just saying just beat them in a best of seven game series. They had a chance to beat the Dodgers for the best thing on the market. They chose not to do it. Now, maybe the Dodgers would have doubled back and said, oh, yeah, we'll watch this. We'll throw another guy in there. They might have done that. But the Dodgers are a little judicious when it comes to this stuff, and they blinked. And they blinked on prospects, and they blinked on an opportunity to win. The Dodgers never blink. Now, who knows if Kyle Tucker, this deal goes rotten. It looks like he's coming alive. That's good news. Edwin Diaz has been flat bad since right. He's got here when he's played at all. The team's getting very old. The team is still very good, but Shohei Ohtani's not a young player. Freddie Freeman's not a young player. Mookie Betts isn't a young player. Max Muncy's not a young player. Will Smith's not a young player. Like, you just go, that's the team.
9: Right.
7: You know, and all of those guys are older or not young. You know, they're not all old, but none of them are young.
9: Mm-hmm.
7: Okay, so now what? Like, when this runs its course, what happens next? Now, with Mark Walter, I have no doubt that he will go find the next group. I have no doubt that Andrew Friedman will continue to draft and develop the way that he does. But if Walter is out and Friedman says, well, I don't want to work for the new, or whatever it may be, like, seizing this moment in Dodger baseball isn't just, oh, this is going to go on forever. It absolutely is not going to go on forever.
9: No. that's funny you say that, because that is a thing that comes with, I think, watching sports after a certain age. I go back to being a kid, right? And, you know, when I was 11, 12, 13 years old, the A's went to the World Series three times in a row. They only won one, but they went three times in a row. And, like, my 12-year-old brain is like, well, this is just how it's always going to be. The A's are always going to just be in the World Series. You know, and you get a little bit older and you realize that's not the case anymore. So I'm kind of with you, right? You strike while the iron is hot. And so, again, that sort of makes it, you know, you sort of cherish this where it is, right? And so now Mark Walter selling the Lakers sort of shakes that foundation a little bit. Like, you know, what does this mean for the future? What if you know, again, just sort of talking out loud, if he has to move on from the Dodgers, what does this mean for this current era? What does this mean, you know, to Shohei Ohtani to say, you know what, I wanted to be here when Mark Walter was here. I don't want to be here anymore.
7: Like, he's got a keyman clause in his deal.
9: Yeah.
7: I mean, which is, if he goes, I can go if I'd like to. It doesn't mean he has to, but mm-hmm. It means that he can along the way. I want to play this for you. Laura, tell me again what we have here, because it's kind of talking about the assets that Mark Walter has.
8: Right. So it's basically Brian Windhorst and Ramona kind of having a conversation and going through the process of, this is what we know about Mark Walter. So, you know, they talk about, this is what he got the Lakers for. We don't think he was going to flip it. And it kind of gives you a sequence.
3: We know that Mark Walter didn't want to buy the Lakers for 1 year. It was a stepped process where he and his partners bought 27% of the Lakers in 2021. Mm-hmm. And they gave Jeannie Buss a 5-year transition window to remain as the governor, where after that they would do that. You don't do that if you're planning on flipping it. Okay, so we know that's a factor. Okay, I also want to say a couple other things. He bought the team. He owned 27%, and now they own Ramona about 77%. Is that correct?
10: I think that's right. The Buss family owns 17 or 18,
3: and Patrick Soon-Shiong owns about 7%. We don't
10: Again,
3: know
10: Rossi
3: unless you
10: owns
3: do.
10: A little too. Yeah. Yeah.
3: We don't know unless you do how much a percentage they're selling.
10: I believe they're buying all of Mark's shares.
3: Okay. It's not, he didn't actually make $2 billion because he didn't pay $10 billion for the team. But I'm not going to get into all that. It has to do with valuations.
7: That is interesting because I go back to the very beginning of it. You don't buy this team just to flip it. You don't put these procedures in place, like you're going to run this for 5 years and then we're going to take it over and we're going to buy a little bit here and we're going to buy a little bit more and we're going to buy a little bit more. And it just keeps coming back to the number one overall question, like, why did this happen?
9: Yeah.
7: And I guess that we're just going to keep guessing until something else happens or somebody writes the story or he talks. And, you know, the other thing I heard, and he had a stroke, I think, not that long ago, and maybe his health is poor. Maybe it's just I don't want to do this anymore, but you're kind of grasping at straws at this stuff at some level.
9: Well, I think that's sort of where we all are right now, is just a whole lot of whys or you know, what ifs and no real concrete anything to this whole thing. And I think for everybody, that makes this whole thing confusing, frustrating, just very, very murky. I think especially when you talk about the Lakers specifically, because there was already so many unknowns with what this team was going to be actually on the basketball court, that now we've added in the unknown of like what happens in the front office.
8: I think there's so much. So I was very fascinated by this episode with Brian and Ramona and Tim McMahon, just kind of diving. There's a lot of nitty-gritty things in there. And for me, it's the fact that he said he doesn't actually make $2.5 billion, right? So, again, we're all speculating as to why it was sold, why he might need the money, the liquid funds, right? If whatever he needs that for and whatever he got for the Lakers isn't enough, then you start looking at other assets, which are the Dodgers. And they even talked about, you know, one of the quotes was, if all the things that Mark Walter owns that he's going to sell, even the Dodgers, even the F1 team, and even his insurance companies or whatever, and then they talk about that the only thing that made sense to go 20% in value was the Lakers, and it just talks about what that franchise is. Again, goes back to the original question of, like, why would you let it?
7: Yeah, I the ins and outs of the valuations and the finance and percentages and all these like that, there's a reason I do this for a living and not that. I don't know.
8: Very nitty gritty,
7: you know,
8: yeah.
7: I don't know, and you could explain to me 100 times and I'd say, yeah, I still don't know. I don't know. But I would think that if I were somebody in need of liquidity, the Dodgers and the Lakers would be the two last things that I would move. Yeah. Now, again, I'm not understanding how these other things move, but if I got an F1 team, I got a soccer team, I got these other things, like if I just need, let's just burn through this. Like, this is the last thing. Like, I'm sure we all have the one thing that means the most to us, right? The thing that we've worked the hardest to get, or the thing that has great sentimental value, or whatever it may be. Like, okay, I might have to sell this, I might have to do this, but I'm not, unless the world comes to an end, I'm not going to touch this. And you would think that the Lakers would be on that level, because there is no, unless you flipped them for the Dallas Cowboys, like what are we talking about here? There is nothing else like that.
9: Yeah, and I think I come back to with this, and we played the clip earlier where your Windhorse saying that it was suggested to someone to make an offer to Mark Walter about this. And it's like, so then that comes back to
8: who
9: suggested it. Why did they suggest it? What piece of information did they know or think they knew that said, hey, you know, just why don't you just lob a phone call and just see what would happen?
7: That has to be somebody at the most high levels of one or two places, because when you think about people like our friend Ramona, when you think about Shams, when you think about Windhorse, when you think about McMenamin, you think about all the other NBA reporters that are out there that have their, you know, their ears to the ground in so many different things. If there was even a hint of the Lakers, hey, look, the Lakers might be up for the NBA world would blow up.
9: Right.
7: But Bob Iger knew that Josh Kushner knew. It's like, hey, you know what? That idea, if we're going to buy this anyway, let's just call over there, because, you know, somebody said, hey, you might want to call him. Okay. I mean, that's more than just a suggestion. That is a flat out, I need to get out of this thing.
9: Yeah, I mean, if that's the logic, then why aren't you just, let's lob a phone call to Jerry Jones. Let's lob a phone call to
7: Steinbrenner's.
9: To Steinbrenner's.
7: Yeah, like, I would say call the owners of the Dodgers. I already own those. You know, like,
9: right.
7: you can't call yourself. You know, it is a weird deal. You mentioned it. The Dodgers actually tonight open a 4-game series with the Milwaukee Brewers. How much stock do you put in that? Like, the results of these next 4 days? Some, none, a lot?
9: Some. Yeah. It's not nothing. I don't think it's a lot, but I do think it's some. I think what I would love to see is just sort of the intensity, because I think part of what you saw during that losing streak, when they lost the 8 out of 9, is everybody gears up for them. And you saw a team that, you know, it's August. Obviously, you talk about them being older. They look just a little bit tired. But, you know, the Red Sox came to play. The Cubs came to play. And those teams and those fans treated it like it was a playoff series. And the Dodgers didn't really match that energy. So kind of what I'm looking for, obviously, I'd love to see them win, you know, three, maybe all four games in that series. But I just want to see, because you know the Brewers are going to come in with that sort of energy. Maybe it's because it's Pat Murphy as their manager. They sort of have the energy of a college baseball team.
7: He's a college coach.
9: He's a college coach, right? Yeah. Had a lot of success at Arizona State. I just want to see if the Dodgers can sort of match that energy on four nights in a row.
7: I completely agree with you, Marcus. But here, I keep coming back to this. Like, we saw that last year, I think they, what did they beat the Brewers twice during the regular season? Mm-hmm. Something like that. And they just, the Dodgers don't really ride waves. They just kind of sit there and, like, they play hard.
9: Right.
7: It's not like they go out there and just kind of, you know, twiddle their thumbs and say, whatever, we don't give a damn. But you rarely see them, like, super energized, and you almost never see them flat or down. I think that baseball adage that makes you just want to smash your head into the desk over and over again. Oh, you can't get too high. You can't get too low. They, like, that is a religion for those guys. Like, they literally just, yeah, we're going to play another one tomorrow. Yeah, but you just beat the best pitcher. Yeah, I got another one tomorrow. Hey, you lost 11-0 and made 7 errors. Yeah, we got another one tomorrow. Like, they just don't react to this stuff. So I kind of have just taken the cue from them. When I see the playoffs, you can tell. That thing gets cranked up a little bit. Mm-hmm. The way that it gets managed is different. The way that the pitchers, I think, get used is a little different. And just the intensity of the at-bats feels a little different. I'd love to see that on Saturday with Mizorowski.
9: Yeah.
7: Because I think that's a really fun one to just say. And I mentioned this, Laura, what, two or three months ago when they had that 15-game lead in the division. It's still, it's not what it was, but it's still a pretty healthy lead. You don't have to trick yourself into making these a big deal even when they're not. Mm-hmm. Like, when you go to play the Phillies, okay, let's see. Like, that's a team we might have to play. We might have to play the Braves. We might have to play the Cubs. Like, Mizorowski, that, there's not a lot of those guys, but that's the level of pitcher that you're probably going to have to beat at least once to win a series. That's what I'm looking for in this thing.
9: I'm looking forward to that one. I think Sunday is Skubal versus Logan Henderson, which should be another really, really good one. Because I think that one, because that legitimately could be a pitching matchup you would see in a playoff series.
7: If Skubal has another, that's all right. Is it still like, yeah, he's fine?
9: He's still fine.
7: Like, how many, yeah, that was all right, in a row would you have to have, like, hey, he's going to show up and be an ace, right? Because I'm with you 100%. Like, if you said to me tomorrow, pick one pitcher on the planet you got to go win a game with, I think Yamamoto would be my first choice. Mm-hmm. Skubal might be the second.
9: Yeah, I mean, look, he could do this all the way up until October, right? I mean, I still think, even if we go through September and he gives you a bunch of, like, a, you know, 6 innings, 2 runs, 6 strikeouts, kind of like, I'm still fine, you know, like, as long as he turns it up when the lights come on in October, then that's when I care.
7: You can feel free to tell me to shut up when I say this, and mostly because of just bad karma, and you don't talk about the thing when the thing is happening. So if you can just shoot me a look as I start to ask this question.
9: Okay.
7: Is Mookie Betts back?
9: So we talked about it this morning on the Blue Review, right?
7: He's looked like Mookie the last few days.
9: He has. And yeah. I said this morning on the Blue Review, I'm like, I'm not ready to say Mookie Betts is back, but he's on a heater right now,
7: sure
9: for
7: is.
9: Sure. And the longer this heater stays around, I'm happy for it. I think, I don't know if this is just who Mookie Betts is now, where he just is going to have these highs and these lows, these ups and these downs. But he's absolutely on a heater.
7: This is going last year.
9: It is.
7: Yeah.
9: Yeah. Because, like, this time last year, he said, you know, blanket, my season's yeah. over. I just want to do what I can to help the ball club. And it just, I don't know, at that point, it just seemed like the weight was lifted off of him.
7: I think it's one of the reasons I love baseball as much as I do. It's that it is such a mind blank.
9: Mm-hmm.
7: Even if you are one of the best in the world, and Mookie Betts is, or at least was for a very long period of time, there are times where you are convinced, no matter how good you are, like, I'm never going to get a hit again.
9: Yeah.
7: Like, I am literally, that's it. I'm never getting a hit. And it's not dramatic. It's not like you deeply believe it in your brain. Mm-hmm. Like, I don't think I'm ever going to be able to do this again. And then one little stupid little flare falls in over the first baseman's head, and you're like, that's all it is? And then the next thing you know, you're hitting laser beams all over the ballpark, and it feels like he's in the middle of one of those.
9: It is why I believe baseball players are the most superstitious people on earth. Because it's just, you know, I will never forget, like, talking to a guy, he somehow had some napkins in his back pocket, and that helped him get out of a slump. And he's like, hey, can you just grab me some more of these napkins?
7: the only ones that'll put up there, and I think baseball players would win, but I think it would be we'd go in extra innings perhaps, golfers.
9: Yeah.
7: Golfers get weird about the things that they do, too, like where the ball has to be placed and the club's in the bag and stand on this side and not on that side. But it should be an incredible series. Roki tonight, and he's kind of settled in. I think that, you know, this idea that he was going to show up and be a phenom and just light it up the way that Yamamoto did, it's like, pump the brakes. Like, Yamamoto was a made man in the second best league in the world. Mm-hmm. So Sasaki's a young guy trying to figure it out.
9: Yeah, and I think, you know, I think part of the problem was the way the Dodgers sort of sold him to the fan base kind of gave us these expectations of what we thought he would be, and he just was not. But he's starting to settle in. Curious to see him tonight because this is a Brewer lineup that is just, I think pesky is the word to describe them. I mean, they've got some guys who can mash.
8: Great word.
9: But they are going to, you know, they're going to foul the ball off. They're going to just put balls in play. They're going to get on base. They're going to try and irritate you. So I'm curious to see how he sort of handles that tonight.
7: I've said this before, that if Roki Sasaki was named Rick Smith and he wasn't a Japanese player on the heels of Ohtani and Yamamoto, nobody would know his name. Yeah. Like, he would have just been, he would have been River Ryan or
9: Justin Robleski, maybe.
7: Justin Robleski, like, okay, let's see what he's got. Yeah, but because, okay, they got Ohtani and the thing goes, you know, nuclear. Yamamoto shows up and is like, is that the best pitcher in baseball? Might be. And it's like, oh, we got another one. And it's like, well, no, they're... He's different. Like, he's just getting started in this whole thing. All right, we're going to do a little straight up coming up next. We are here at Morongo Casino Resort and Spa for the Fantasy Football Face-Off. If you think you can beat Marcus in Fantasy Football, we will find out coming up in just a little bit. It's DeMarco and Travis, 710 ESPN.
8: And if you do think you have what it takes, come and make a day at a Morongo, kick back, cool off, and rent a day bed or cabana at the Oasis Pool in Lazy River, because sometimes doing absolutely nothing is exactly the plan. 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
11: How are you? 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Guess what? 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

0: Hi there. My name is Chris Morales. I'm what they call the imaging voice here at ESPN Los Angeles. 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
3: Listen, Cappy, you know, I've been in an accident. You've been in an accident. It's a very traumatizing situation, okay? We've all been there. And the reality is we tell people all the time because we would do it too, okay? When we get into an accident, we will call one person. We count on Jacob because Jacob is the man you can trust. He's been doing it for people in L.A. for nearly three decades.
4: Right. 1-800-345-6789. That's how you call Jacob. And by the way, we talk about car accidents a lot. It's not just car accidents. You could be in a grocery store and slip and fall. You could be walking across the street as a pedestrian and get hit by a car. You could be on a motorcycle and you could get hit. It's not just purely being in a car accident, any kind of an accident. That's why you call Jacob.
3: Right. And I counted on Jacob when the insurance company changed their tone with me. I'm like, whoa. You know what? I don't think I need to talk to you. I think I need to call Jacob. That's when I counted on Jacob, Cappy.

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4: All right, we're going to do a little straight up right here. And let me ask you guys this. Let's start with this. Have you ever had a situation, because I had this happen to me today, where you are both incredibly grateful and thrilled to be included in a thing and simultaneously been thinking to yourself the whole time that you are an imposter and you do not belong in that room?
5: I'm sure I have. I mean, like, I can't think of anything that immediately jumps to mind, but I'm certain that has happened to me.
4: Because that's exactly what it was for me today. Earlier today, I went into Hollywood, and they revealed Oral Hershiser's star on the Hollywood Walk of Fame at 6755 Hollywood Boulevard, which is 59 scoreless innings, plus the 8 scoreless innings he threw in the postseason to get to 67, mm-hmm. plus the number 55, which he wore. So they put him in exactly the right spot at 67-55. But before the ceremony, all of the people that were going to speak at this thing, and I did not speak, but on the people that had been invited by Oral and the people in Oral's universe to come in and celebrate this incredible accomplishment of his together, were in this, we were at this restaurant together at the beginning, and then right before the ceremony started, we were kind of in this, like, for lack of a better word, kind of this holding pen area. And I'm sitting there, and I've gotten to the point where with Oral, I'm comfortable. Mm-hmm. And just been around him enough to know that, okay, that's somebody that I can legitimately say is a friend of mine, and he would recognize my face from across the room, so I'm good. I'm like, that's Bob Costas right there. I don't know, man. And wait. Oh, my God. That's Clayton. That's Dave Roberts. That's Miguel Rojas. Like, oh, there's Jaime Harin. Like, it's just one. I mean, literally, Clayton Kershaw's not in the Hall of Fame. He's a Hall of Famer. Mm-hmm. Jaime Harin is a Hall of Famer. You look at these guys. Bob Costas is a Hall of Famer. He is in the Hall of Fame as well in the broadcasting wing. And you're just going through these guys. And then you're seeing guys like

0: Mickey Hatcher and Dave Anderson and these guys that were part of these Dodger teams. And it is such an out-of-body experience to be sitting there just chit-chatting with these guys. Like, maybe you run into somebody in a restaurant, hey, how you doing? Good to meet you, or whatever. Or you know, we all do this for a living. You interview somebody, but there's an understanding. I'm here to ask you questions. You're here to give me answers, and then we go our separate ways, and it's all over from that point. This is also, where do you live? Your kid, what are your kids up to? Oh, my kids are in high school. This, like, it was so damn awesome, and yet at the same time, it's so incredibly weird to be looking around this room with all of these amazing people.
1: So mine is a little bit different, but every year, you know, there's the baseball winter meetings, but at the same time, there's also a minor league job fair. And so this is early in my career. I just knew I wanted to work in baseball, and so I traveled. I think this year, that year was in Nashville. I saved up my pennies. I flew out to Nashville. And so if you're there with a whole bunch of other scrubs like me trying to find a job somewhere in the minor leagues, but because the major league winter meetings are going on, you are still crossing paths and rubbing elbows with people, right? So I'm checking into my hotel, and behind me in line is Dusty Baker,
0: yeah.
1: You know, or I get in the elevator and Andre Dawson is there. Like, I'm sitting at a table and Brian Cashman, who was relatively new as the GM of the Yankees, I think they had won one World Series at that point. Brian Cashman sits down at our table and just starts talking to us for 15 minutes, right? And it's like, here I am, like, I'm just a guy, just trying to find a job and figure out my life. And you're talking to
0: so
1: people
0: perfect.
1: That you grew up watching, and you're just like, I remember watching Andre Dawson do things, right? Do major, major things. Like, you know, I watched Dusty Baker. He was starting his managerial career at that point. But, like, it was kind of one of those, like, I can't believe I'm really here right now.
0: What am I doing here?
1: Right.
0: This is so amazing. And, like, now I think it's a little bit different now because every game is on every night. Mm-hmm. Like, if you want to see it, you can see it, right? You can, no matter what the sport, no matter where it's being played, if you want to watch it, it's right here on your phone. Just find the stream, watch it. When I was a younger person, there was one game on TV a week.
1: Yeah.
0: Right? There was one. And it was on Saturday afternoon, and it was frequently the Dodgers. And you would sit there and watch it with this rapt attention to what was happening. And maybe Oral Hershiser pitched in that game that day. Maybe he did. Maybe Mickey Hatcher was playing. Maybe Dave Anderson was playing second base or whatever it is. And they were like gods. They were like television characters, like Tony Soprano or Scooby-Doo. It's like, they're not real people. They
1: right.
0: don't actually exist in the world. And yet, there they are at a moment like this. And it was really something else. I absolutely loved it. And it was a thrill to be included in something like that.
2: I think it's so different because for me, like, one of the cool experiences that I had when I was, you know, starting my radio career, and I was a huge, huge fan of, like, Big Boy.
0: Yeah.
2: Right? And getting to work with him and be around him, that was really cool for me. And I remember, and I think Briones was there when this happened, where we were at, like, a dub show, and he was getting, you know, he had, like, social media was starting to be a thing. Right. And they were interviewing him for something, whatever. And there's like a crowd, and he like kind of like looks at me and points at me. And I'm like, oh, crap, what did I do? Right. And he's like, I'm so sorry, love. And he goes and says hi to me and like Brianna.
3: He stopped the interview.
2: He
3: was doing an interview. He literally stopped the interview
2: to go and say hi. Mind you, I was like an intern. Like, I wasn't
0: That's
2: anybody.
0: Great.
2: And just like having people like that, that you looked up to, that you're like, this is who I it aspired to be a little bit like, was really, really cool. And you know, Briones, him and I have known each other for so long that he was there and he saw that. He was like, dude, that's bleeping awesome.
0: That's really cool.
2: But also, now being in the sports side of things, I always have to pinch myself.
0: Oh, yeah.
2: Because as a Laker fan, like Michael Thompson, all right, I was born in 88, so it's not like I saw him play, but I know what he meant. Shut up. I meant, you know, what he meant for that organization, like for the Lakers and John Ireland. So knowing like, oh, those people are on my phone, and I call Michael my tio Michael. And sometimes when I'm like, yeah, Michael, da da da, and then they're like, wait, you mean Thompson? Like, I forget.
0: Yeah, it's
2: right?
0: cool.
2: And it's really cool. Like, you know, I was telling you, Trav, just very briefly, when we saw Clayton Kershaw at Rams camp, and it was such a brief, I want to say maybe 60-second interaction that I had with him, and I won't go into depth about it, but that was cool. Like, I know Greg had his moment, and, like, even with him and him saying what he said, I was like, oh, damn, he's just a regular dude. He wasn't
0: – out there with his kids just
2: so cool.
0: Enjoying the day. Yeah, it's
2: not like Usher.
0: No,
2: well, go back to that.
0: There are guys on the other side of that equation too. We've all run into them. I had one other moment I'll tell you guys about in just 1 second. 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Marcus, you, me, Laura, we all talk for a living, right? And how long did it take you to get to used to the sound of your own voice?
1: It took a good year or so.
0: Yeah.
1: I forced myself when I drive from USC back home to the Bay Area. I'm like, I'm going to be in this car for 6 hours. I'm just going to put this tape in.
0: Yep.
1: I'm going to force myself to do it.
0: Listen to it and go through it, right? And it takes a minute to where you're like, okay, that's just how I sound.
1: Yeah.
0: That is what it is. And you come to accept it.
2: Mm.
0: And then you go to something like this today, and you're like, that's Bob Costas. He sounds like that. Oh, hey, Steven Nelson. Oh, I don't sound like that. Oh, Joe David, I don't sound like that. And then Jaime Jarin, 93 years old, goes up there and sounds as smooth and as confident and just perfect as he always does. And I'm like, yeah, man, I don't like the sound of my own voice anymore. It's like it's just one heavy hitter after the next. It was really, really something else. And Jaime Jarin, 93 years old. And
2: he's
0: just
2: amazing.
0: He is an amazing guy.
2: And he just has a spunk about him, too.
0: He has life. He's got
1: so much life.
0: Yeah, he gave a great speech about Oral today as well. Finishing off a little shop talk coming up next.
2: Yes, sir.
0: Little shop talk live from Morongo Casino. It is the Morongo Fantasy Football Face-Up coming up in just a little bit. And Marcus is going to teach me how to do a little fantasy football draft. And quarterbacks late, tight ends kind of middle. We'll figure it out from there. It's coming up next. It's DeMarco and Trav, 710 ESPN.
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7: 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Today, it's Travis along with Marcus Grant, the fantasy guru. 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Good times. 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
0: All right, Marcus, a little shop talk before we get into our fantasy football face-off, which is coming up after the show. A little birthday, 64th birthday for John Slattery. Are you a Roger Sterling fan?
1: I am a Roger Sterling fan. Exactly. He might have been the best part of Sterling Cooper, Draper Price.
0: He was my favorite male character on that show.
1: Yeah.
0: Like the women on that show, I found they were the most interesting because of the, you know, the different things that they got to do in that show and the arcs that they all had. Different Betty's arc was different than Peggy's and everything else. But Roger Sterling was deeply interesting and incredibly funny.
1: Yes, because Roger Sterling, he had the most don't give a bleep, I think, of any of the male characters on that show.
0: And he had incredible rich guy energy.
1: Yes,
0: you know what
1: exactly.
0: I mean? Like, just like, I'm going to go out here and I'm going to go drink my four martinis at lunch and eat my oysters and then not understand why not everybody else is having a great day.
1: Right.
0: You know, that's like that level of, even when I'm having a great day because I have the world handed to me on a silver platter, we're just going to go from there. All right, next one. Alfred Hitchcock was born on this day in 1899. That feels like 500 years
1: ago.
0: That
1: was forever ago.
0: You have a favorite Hitchcock?
1: It's a toss-up between Psycho and Vertigo.
0: Oh, Vertigo's good.
1: Vertigo's really, really good.
0: Yeah. Do you ever see Psycho, Laura?
2: I seen parts of it.
0: And that part?
2: That's all I remember.
0: Yeah.
16: Birds,
0: you don't remember the big reveal at the end?
2: No.
1: Oh
0: my God!
1: Reveal Magnifico? Yeah. I'm not going to spoil it, even though the movie is
0: 70 years old,
1: right?
0: Yeah.
1: Like, I won't.
2: See, I'm also like really bad at seeing movies like that.
0: There it is.
2: I hate you, because even like my niece started watching The Punisher, and like, you know how he's breaking bones and doing all this stuff. I was like this the entire, like, I watch movies or things like that like this, so I miss half the thing.
0: Well, like, Psycho is, by modern standard, not gory at all.
2: For
0: the time, it might have been considered moderately gory, but it's the suspense, it's the buildup, it's the tension of not knowing what's going to happen.
1: And then the big reveal at the end.
0: The big reveal.
2: Yeah.
1: Yeah.
2: Have you been, like, you know how you go to the, what is it called? Okay, it'll come back to me.
0: All right, it'll come back to you.
2: Let me Google it.
0: National Filet Mignon Day, Marcus.
1: All right, I can get down with some filet mignon.
0: When's the last time you had a filet?
1: Oh, it's probably been a minute, actually.
0: Yeah. What's your preferred cut?
1: If I'm really splurging, I'm probably a porterhouse guy.
0: Oh, can you eat a whole porterhouse?
1: Maybe not anymore. Maybe in my younger days.
0: Like, that is an enormous cut of steak.
1: That's a lot of meat. Yeah, yeah. Younger me probably could have taken
0: one down. I used
1: to
0: be a strip, New York strip guy, because I liked the texture of it and had that fat, and it was all good. But now a filet, I can only eat that.
1: Yeah.
0: And I need the little petite one.
1: Yeah, I remember being tricked into thinking a T-bone was worthwhile, but you're paying for bone that you're not going to eat.
0: Yeah, yeah. best side, when you go to a place that's giving you that perfectly cooked steak, what's the thing you got to have on the side? I'm taking potatoes off the board because everybody wants potatoes.
1: A good cream spinach.
0: Yeah, baby.
1: Yeah.
0: That's it. That's the correct answer. You and I can go to dinner together. We're going to be, we can share the cream spinach along the way. Anybody at this table left-handed?
1: I am not.
2: DeMarco is, though.
0: DeMarco's kind of ambidextrous. You watch, he does different things. Like, when he writes, he uses his left hand. When he shoots baskets in our bullpen, he shoots them right-handed.
1: Okay.
2: The back lot. That's what I was, like, thinking of with the Psycho.
1: Oh, yeah.
2: Universal. I was like, universal back. I was like, what is the word?
1: Yeah.
2: The back lot.
0: When was the last time you went on the Universal Cities tour? Studio
2: Last
0: tour?
2: Year.
0: Really?
2: Well, we did it for when we went to Halloween Horror Night.
0: Oh, okay. Was it fun?
2: I love it.
0: Yeah.
2: If they want to invite me again, let's go. I'll take Punchy and he'll be like, again.
1: Maybe in the last year or two.
0: Oh, you've been recently, too?
1: Relatively recently.
0: Oh,
1: yeah.
0: Okay.
1: Yeah.
0: Then I'm obviously in the minority.
1: It's still mostly the same. They've added a couple things, but it's mostly the same thing that you remember.
0: It's been at least 40 years and maybe 45 for me.
1: I mean, there's still Jaws. There's still the Psycho
0: they
1: house.
0: They do the Jaws still,
1: They still
0: too?
1: Do the Jaws
0: oh,
1: thing.
0: I love that. I love that. Seeing those barrels go down.
1: Yeah.
2: The house, like, to me, for whatever reason, I'm like, I get the heebie-jeebies when I go around.
1: Yeah, you see the whole movie.
0: Yeah. Yeah. National Prosecco Day. Yes, please.
1: Sure.
0: In.
2: Do you like Mignon?
1: Sure.
2: I do. Anything that has liquor, I'm pretty much good with.
0: My mom is not a big drinker at all, but she loves Bellinis.
2: They're good.
0: Like that's the go-to for my mom.
2: Hi,
0: today,
2: Kevin.
0: in 19. That's right. Did you know my mother's name is Kevin?
1: I did not.
0: Yes.
1: Okay.
0: Yeah.
1: Cool.
0: Yep. One Kevin, one female Kevin in the world, and that's her. 1942. This is not the Feather movie. This is the they shoot the mom in the opening scene movie. Bambi came out in 1942.
1: I don't think I've seen the whole movie ever. I mean, I know that part, but
2: can
1: I don't
2: you judge me for Psycho?
1: I've never seen all of Bambi. Yeah.
0: Yeah, you get the gist of it.
1: Yeah, pretty much.
0: Yeah, you got the gist of it. But you have your son is 7?
1: Yes.
0: Is he still in the midst of his Disney phase?
1: Oh yeah, he's very much in the middle
0: and of it. And so you have not run through the classics like Dumbo, Cinderella,
1: so,
0: Snow White,
2: Lion King.
0: All of those.
1: We've done some of the old ones, Dumbo, Cinderella, like Sleeping Beauty.
0: Snow White?
1: Snow White we've watched. He's kind of I turned on Bambi, and he kind of wanders out of the room, so I don't think that's really hooked him. Lion King, absolutely.
2: The Goofy movie?
1: I've seen it. He hasn't seen that. And then the Toy Story movies.
2: Of course.
0: Has he seen Dumbo?
1: He has seen Dumbo.
0: Dumbo's weird.
1: Yes.
0: Like,
1: yes, because there's that whole hallucinogenic thing.
0: He's
1: in the
0: hammered.
1: Yeah.
0: And he's seeing things.
1: Seeing, like, pink elephants and stuff. Like, it gets really weird.
2: Alice in Wonderland.
0: I remember the first time I'd heard the phrase, oh, he's seeing pink elephants. Mm. I knew it meant altered.
1: Yeah.
0: But I didn't know where it had come from. And then as an adult, I'm showing Dumbo to my kids. I'm like, that's what they mean.
1: Yeah.
0: Now I understand. Pink elephants means the elephant's wasted. Here's one I did not know. 1969, the Apollo 11 astronauts were released from a 3-week quarantine to enjoy a ticker tape parade in New York City.
1: I didn't know that, but immediately I read it, like, it kind of makes sense, right? Like, you don't know what they brought back.
0: No, I knew there was a quarantine, but I thought it was, like, a couple of days. I didn't think it was three weeks. Like, this is going to sound stupid, but you would think, like, the enthusiasm for the landing would have, like, that happened 3 weeks ago. Like, think about how fast we move on for things now. Like, hold your enthusiasm for 3 weeks. We'll come back to it in 3 weeks along the way. Congratulations to Neil Armstrong. The 1982 Fast Times at Ridgemont High was released in movie theaters.
1: That drunk and stupid is no way to go through life, son.
0: That's Animal House.
1: That is Animal House.
0: That's Animal
1: right.
0: House.
1: Right. No, you're right.
0: Yeah. Yeah.
1: No shirt, no shoes, no service.
0: No shirt, no serves, no service. And that movie, I think, was the first movie I ever saw on cable TV.
1: Wow.
0: Like that my grandmother had cable before I had cable. My family had cable. And when we'd go to visit my grandmother, we would sneak into her back room. Because, you know, I don't know if it was HBO or whatever it was at the time. But, you know, after 8 o'clock, they would show R-rated movies.
1: Yes. Mm-hmm.
0: And it's like my brother and I would sneak back there and hope that something would come on. And Fast Times at Ridgemont High came on. We're like, this is where it's at.
1: Is that Sean Penn's first movie?
0: I don't think it was his first one, but it was one of his first
1: ones. Early.
0: He's great in that movie, too, along the way. Big moment in professional football history in 1986. USFL standout Herschel Walker signs to play with the Cowboys of the NFL. You think we will ever see a legitimately viable second professional football league in this country? Because the USFL, for a brief moment of time, was.
1: Yeah, no, I don't think so. I think the NFL has swallowed everything whole, and I don't think there's space for that. I guess if you love, like, the UFL and all these other kind of secondary leagues, that's fine, but they will never come close to competing.
0: The thing, I always kind of had I agree with you, but I'm like, let's see what happens next. When LIV launched and basically did what the USFL did, was they went and found a bunch of rich guys and said, we're just going to take the best players. Like, you're going to have to go and watch this because Herschel Walker, Steve Young, Reggie White, Doug Flutie, like all of these guys coming out of college, like, what do you mean Reggie White's not going to the NFL? What do you mean Jim Kelly's not coming? Like, what's this league? They had really good players. They had really good coaches. And then they moved it to the fall, and that was the end of that. Like, when they kept it in the spring, it was kind of cooking for a minute.
1: Yeah, yeah. Maybe it has to be a spring league, if nothing else.
0: Yeah, I did not know this happened in 2013. Google suffered an outage for 5 minutes. World internet traffic dropped by 40%.
1: They might be doing us a favor nowadays.
0: It's pretty good business if you've got 40% of the internet. Not a bad way to do it. Marcus, we made it through another one. Morongo Fantasy Football Face-Off. We're going to go do that. We've got a little Angels baseball coming up against the Rangers right here on 710.
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24: Featuring Lenny. Ben Solak is here, fresh off of his training camp. I feel like. How many camps did you go to?
25: 9 camps in 10 days, baby. The glorious open road of the Midwest.
24: Looking tan, looking ready.
25: You were at Seattle camp. I saw that. I wasn't ready for NFL Network meeting times there.
24: I know. I did Chargers camp with my guy Daniel Jeremiah. Then I went to Seahawks camp, which was actually might have informed one of the things we're going to talk about today, because power hours are over. We remain on our twice a week cadence. We are going to, obviously the preseason is going to start soon and we'll start talking about actual football-ish being played. But this is a podcast. I think we didn't do it last year because I did a live show in Seattle, but we did it the year before, which is awards predictions, right? I think we did it in 2024, not 2025. Yeah. When I was in Seattle, I ran to Julian Love and we talked about the conversation we had where I believe he said in that podcast, we're going to be the best defense in the NFL at that live show, which I know it's, they all think that, but like, you know.
25: Listen, one of the 32 has to be right when all 32 teams say it, all right?
24: Some of the awards predictions, it's funny going back, ended up being pretty easy. I think we did, a few of them. But it's always interesting to project awards because you're not only trying to project who has the best seasons. Different awards mean different things, but it's also, there's undeniably a narrative component. There's a lot to unpack for each of them. So we're going to do the major awards, MVP, Offensive Player of the Year, Rookie of the Year, such. We're going to do Coach of the Year, Executive of the Year, and then I think I told you we're doing Assistant of the Year too, which is, I just think is always
25: I feel
24: fun.
25: Like you do this because you have like 6 guys that you want to name. You want to kind of get takes out on all of them before the season starts.
24: Yeah,
25: right?
24: It's what I usually do, not usually, but last year I did a head coach's draft, and this is kind of sort of, because assistant of the year I find fun to talk about, Ben, because coach of the year is much more narrative driven than assistant of the year, in my opinion. Assistant of the year is really just like who's the best, whereas coach of the year is basically become the honorary turnaround job, which we will get to.
25: So if assistant coach of the year is really who's the best, who won it again last year?
24: I'm trying to remember who I picked. I didn't pick Josh McDaniel. I actually forget who. Did I pick Vic Fangio? I think I picked defensive. I know I picked a defensive coach. I can't remember if I picked Fangio or someone else. It really should be like right now, because so many offense, the head coaches are play callers. It actually like there's way more defensive masterminds at coordinator than offensive coordinator. So anyways, let's rip the band-aid and start with the big award. Okay. Sorry. That was a lot of preamble. Let's rip the band-aid and start with the biggest award, MVP. Let's do that. Let's not make them wait. Let's get right to it.
25: All right.
24: I had it down to 2. I should have come up. We're going to do a pick and then a dark horse.
25: Mm-hmm.
24: Now I wish I did a non-quarterback for my dark. I just looked at my list. It's all quarterbacks.
25: You're never, I mean, like it's 15 of the last 16 winners have been quarterbacks. I mean, almost 2012 Adrian Peterson. I just don't think you're going to see a non-quarterback win in a long time.
24: I had Myles Garrett either third or fourth last year in my final five because of voter. I'd like to do a non-quarterback. But I'm going to go first. So I considered the big three, Allen, Jackson, Mahomes, in terms of repeats. Repeats can be a little tricky, right? Usually not going to get like the same year. That would be Stafford, who's obviously total possibility to repeat. Yeah. But it's not, you know, it's hard to repeat because people like new blood. I think there's two guys that I was kind of going back and forth between, two other quarterbacks. One is quarterback of the camp that I went to in Los Angeles, where I don't think it is more like buzz levels around the Chargers offense right now, both inside and outside Chargers building are at like, it feels like unsustainable levels.
25: Mike McDaniel is feeling himself in a level previously untouched even by Mike McDaniel in terms of like some of the press conference stuff. It's cool to see.
24: The other quarterback I was thinking about, and he's not a favorite. Oh, actually, I don't have the odds in front of me, so maybe he's up there.
25: I have it, yeah.
24: Yeah.
25: If he's who you're thinking of, he's third in the odds. If he is who I think you're thinking of, he's third in the odds.
24: So I'm going to go with Joe Burrow.
25: He's third in the odds.
24: Okay. Who's first right now? Is it Herbert?
25: Allen, and then Lamar by a hair over Burrow.
24: So he's, you know, it's always the same guys. Right? Yeah. Allen, Lamar, Mahomes, if he comes back healthy and somehow drags that offense to relevance, I think will get some deserved consideration. Allen feels like one in a contentious year. I do think that offense is going to be amazing, obviously. Maybe it's possible. Jackson, new offense, I think could be great. We'll be bringing up the Ravens later. I just don't see it right now. So I went back and forth between Herbert and Burrow. And my feeling about Burrow was this. One, he's never won it. And it's, I guess part of that is just seeing all the quarterback rankings come in this offseason and just seeing how much the league loves themselves and Joe Burrow. And Sando's always excellent QB tiers came in. And, you know, it seems like the only ding that people have on him, which is a correct one, which is the injuries, right? And obviously he would have to have a completely healthy season to do this. But my feeling, Ben, is like if he does have a completely healthy season, I think the floor on a Burrow season with basically the offense being entirely the same, the offensive line being sneaky decent, something been kind of hammering all off season, makes me think that he's got a really good shot at it. They have the, according to the FTN Fantasy Almanac, they have the 32nd ranked schedule in the NFL this year.
25: Just outright or to the past defenses?
24: Outright.
25: That's crazy. I didn't know that.
24: So I just feel like everything is in place. There's no contract drama with the wide receivers. Mention the offensive line. Defense, I feel like the pass defense will be better, sufficient, but it'll still be the story of the season. Will still be, oh, Joe Burrow and this crappy offensive line, this crappy defense, even if they're improved. So I don't know. I went back and forth between him and Herbert. I understand the Herbert optimism, and I guess my feeling was like, if that happens though, do you think the story will be Justin Herbert or do you think the story will be Mike McDaniel? And that was kind of where I ended up thinking, because like I said, it's a very narrative driven award.
25: So you could have just been basically reading off my notes the entire time. I have MVP Joe Burrow. I have right at the top of my line, narrative driven award, has not yet won the award, has been speaking super heavily and happily about this team, has, you know, he would have earned it, he's deserved it, kind of legacy, like, you know, the many, many years toiling away at the helm. Offensive environment is better, parentheses, offensive line, close parentheses, but nobody's going to want to talk about it because they haven't added anybody new, right? Nobody's going to be like, oh, well, their second-year offensive line coach, Scott Peters, and their second-year guard, Dylan Fairchild, deserve a... No, it's going to be all about Joe Burrow. Defensively, let's say the Bengals' defense is a lot better and that's one of the reasons why the team is overall much more successful.
24: Yeah.
25: You're not going to get, like, Al Golden hype. You're not going to get Dexter Lawrence Defensive Player of the Year. Like, even if they're doing incredible things, like, that's just not how those awards get handed out. And one of the number one greatest predictors we have for which quarterback wins MVP is just generic team success, right? 15 of the last 16 winners were quarterbacks. Of those 15, 14 were the first or second playoff seed out of their conference, right? So, like, you know, back in the day, the teams that got the bye, right? 12 of them were the first seed. Stafford last year as the fifth seed is really the only exception. And that was because the Rams, like, so obviously the second best team in the NFC, but could not be the one or the two seed because they share the division with the Seahawks. And so if the Bengals' offensive line is better so they can run it a little bit more and the defense is better and they just win more games, it will just mean Bengals one seed or Bengals two seed, which historically means that quarterback's going to be getting MVP conversations because they're winning games and then QB wins just takes over. So to me, like, Burrow is without question the best, like, bet right now in terms of MVP. Mm-hmm. Herbert used to be way lower down on the odds and he's since, like, risen a ton. I think Herbert's got a very good case for it. But if they have an unbelievable offensive year and, like, Tua's doing nothing in Atlanta, the entire story will be Mike McDaniel, get assistant coach, hype, so on and so forth. There'll be a different outlet for voters relative to in Cincinnati. There's not going to be another outlet. It's just all going to be Joe.
24: So to avoid sounding overly cynical, because, I, you know, we both did a lot of – I do want to emphasize it's both a narrative award and a performance award, and I think we are both in agreement here that the Cincinnati Bengals offense should cook. It's almost – I think it gets a little bit of a short shrift in off-season podcasts and discussions.
25: What's a short shrift?
24: Short shrift, like not as, that's a phrase, right?
25: I've never heard this before. I love this. It's
24: short,
25: cute.
24: Short shrift. Little attention or care.
25: It's Shakespearean. Okay, relax, Yale. Jeez.
24: Wow, Richard III. Okay. So I do think part of the reason why we don't talk about it as much is because there's not a lot to talk about. It's pretty much the same, right? Like, they are like, and I think that's another part of the reason why I'm a believer. Like, this offensive line is the same.
25: Yep. And was a good unit last year.
24: Totally improved, so much better than they were early in Joe Burrow's career. And you have young players, right? Like, your Dylan Fairchilds, Mims already feels like took the leap, but, like, who could get even better? I'm not saying that the, you know, a top 10 offensive line of football, but they're certainly average now, and in my estimation. And I do just think, like, you know, yeah, we can talk about little tweaks, maybe getting Eric all back, he's gonna do something, or maybe the run game has a little bit more juice, or I don't, but for the most part, you know, we know what it is, right? Like, we know what the offense is. We know what it's going to look like with Joe Burrow. And there's, like, some certainty in that. Like, if he's healthy, is there any world in which this isn't a top 7-8 offense?
25: No. And even if, like, the thing that makes them feel better and more dangerous than the past Joe Burrow offenses is that they can run the ball a little better because they, like, have a decently good success rate in terms of running it out of the gun because the line is better. This is still a team, like, in the last 4 years with Burrow, they've had a pass rate over expectation of 4.6%. That would have been just barely second last year among all the teams. So a healthy Joe Burrow season, they're probably just throwing the ball more when you adjust for context than any other team in football. If you want to talk me into the defense will be so much better that they're going to be running the ball in the second half all the time, so they're nursing these leads, like, sure, I think the defense is a little better. I don't think the defense is that much better. So I still think they're going to be in enough shootouts where, like, one of the big feathers in Joe's cap to this point in his career has been that he has, among even the top quarterbacks, the Lamars, the Joshes, the Mahomeses, the Herberts, he has more like 300-yard games, 350-yard games against playoff opponents, right? Like, he tends to have, like, really big, bright light, big performance games. I think he's still going to have the opportunity for those this year. And then also they're just going to win more games, period, because the defense is going to be better. And so I got this. There's no reason this shouldn't be a very good Burrow offense. And there's no reason it should lose the hallmarks of what Burrow has been, which is I can drop back 50 times a game. I can put up 400 passing yards. And I can do it against top defenses.

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17: Lock in Indiana, Atlanta, Portland, Phoenix.

0: Okay, Dark Horse. You can go first because I went first in MVP. Yeah. Please don't have the same one.
1: I have Trevor Lawrence. Dude, we haven't even, like, we've barely spoken the last, like, 3 weeks. You're busy.
0: Literally, I was like, don't, I did not tell you any of my picks. I didn't tell you.
1: This is not good.
0: Trevor Lawrence, second half of the season, third in the paper dropbacks, third in average.
1: No, those are my notes. Don't read my stats.
0: I just did the Jags. I just did the AFC South preview. So we went into depth about my enthusiasm for Liam Cohen, for the receiving group, for Trevor Lawrence. All right. Why did you pick Trevor? Because I imagine it's a pretty similar case.
1: Yeah. So back half of the season, right? They're dropping back more consistently. They're also really pushing the ball a lot, right? And you see with the Jacoby Myers, Parker Washington, Brian Thomas era Jags, that we can just be a team that gets multiple guys into the concept down the field. We expect one of our guys to win. We have contested catch players in Parker and Jacoby. We have a speed player in Brian Thomas Jr. We have a quarterback that's just for wherever you land on the Trevor Lawrence spectrum of he's good, he's great, he's ascending, he's overrated. The thing that he does well is he'll land on the back foot, he'll throw the first read, and he'll rip it. So if you have good offensive design and just good receivers, I mean, he's just going to pepper down the field with a golden arm. He also can run and can scramble, can get loose a little bit, so he can score rushing touchdowns as well, so you can accumulate counting stats that way. I brought up the fact that it's first and second seed sort of teams that succeed. Well, Jacksonville's in a division right now where, like, you know, the talk of the town is Houston's. Everybody's buzzy on Houston's Super Bowl odds. I'm right there with them. I think Houston's going to be great. But Jacksonville was right behind that team over the stretch of the season. There's no reason to believe they got measurably worse. And if Houston, for whatever reason, falters, Jacksonville's got a really nice path, I think, there in the AFC South, and also has then the potential to kind of be one of those early seeds, take people by surprise. And you're not going to get Liam Cohen coach of the year hype, I think, this year, because his opportunity was last year and he kind of missed that window. So Lawrence got it for that one. The other name I had written down for, like, far dark horse, I mean, like, if he has a good season, he's probably winning comeback player of the year. But can Kyler be good enough in Minnesota to just leapfrog comeback player of the year, go straight to MVP? I couldn't really get there. But again, like, that team throws a bunch in the red zone. They have a chance to be, you know, much more balanced, have a big bounce back season. And so Kyler was the other guy I noodled on for the dark horse here.
0: Put a pin in Minnesota because they're going to come.
1: We'll be back.
0: Later, but not, yeah, that's the darkest of dark horses. I think with Lawrence, too, you know, there's been a lot of skepticism. Can he put an entire season together and live up to the first round pick and all of that? He's a pretty divisive quarterback. So I think there could be a little bit of a settle the doubters thing going on this season. I mean, I share your enthusiasm of the offense. I think, you know, you always want to be hesitant to put too much stock into a single half of a season for either a unit or a player. Mm-hmm. But I think with him, because of the new play caller and the fact that it felt like it took a second for not just obviously when you acquired Jacoby Myers for everybody to settle into the correct roles, but also for Lawrence and the entire group to have command of the offense and lessen, you know, pre-snap penalties and kind of the operation to settle. That to me bodes well for this year with the continuity that they have. Don't love the offensive line still. That's the one thing that's holding me. I didn't put them in my top 10, which was really hard because I wanted to. They were just outside. Yeah. The offensive line gave me some pause. But yeah, I'm definitely buying the Jags. It was really, I had a hard time deciding between the Texans and the Jags. I ultimately went Texans, but I didn't feel great about it at all. And I had both of them in the playoffs. So. Yeah,
1: I trust Texans defense the most.
0: I know, that was it. I was just like, this is the best unit in the NFL.
1: I really do wish, like, I would be very much there on Jags 2026 hype. I believe in the quarterback. I'm a believer in the schemer. I'm a believer in the pass catchers. I'm a believer in the defense. If you could get me there in the running game, I'd be, you know, full throated. I'd be all over it.
0: Yeah.
1: I will believe in Bashal Tuten and Chris Rodriguez behind this line at the moment at which I see it happen. And then to Liam's credit, like, he's a very clever running game designer. He did a great job elevating that Bucks offensive line. Oh. He was there with Harold Goodwin, right? So, like, it could happen, but, you know, I'm waiting on that one.
0: It was so much smoke and mirrors last season. Mm-hmm. And they went, you know, again, they went, Strange is going to be healthy. I think he's a very good blocking tight end. They went out and got a full-on blocking tight end in the draft. Whatever you think of that pick, it was obviously pretty. Is that how you say it?
1: I am terrible at saying it, and I needed people to say it for me on the draft show because I was stumbling over it so much. I would just point at Cole Kublik, and he would be able to say it for me.
0: I'm just saying Burkercher. All right.
1: Burkercher.
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0: Okay, I don't think we have the same offensive player of the year. I really don't. So you go first, and then I'll tell you mine.
1: Yeah, you don't. I picked a tight end who has never won it before. I want Brock Bowers to win offensive player of the year. Listen, we're in the tight end era, okay? I don't know if you've heard. We're drafting them like Borkirker. We're taking them all early. We're playing multiple tight end sets. Oh, tight end is the flavor du jour on offense. I have a guy who was a rookie. He had 1,194 receiving yards. He broke Mike Ditka's record for rookie receiving yards for a tight end, which had stood since 1961, all right? He had 112 receptions in his rookie season, Bowers did, which set the record for rookie season receptions for all positions, not just tight end, including wide receiver. He did all of this. And he got one vote for rookie of the year because Jaden Daniels was rocking, right? And so it is tough because Bowers, in order to get offensive player of the year, I think has to have like the best season of his career. Voters need to feel that way. And that means that he's got to like come after Trey McBride's 126 receptions from last year, right? The most votes a tight end has ever gotten for offensive player of the year is Travis Kelce in 2020. He got 3, right? We just like even in like the elite tight end recent seasons, we just have not seen voters want to be willing to pour it on the guy. But last year with Clint Kubiak in Seattle, they made Jaxon Smith-Njigba a high volume player to a degree to which we simply just like have not seen in the NFL. Smith-Njigba was accounted for more than 40% of the team's receiving yards. He was over a 37% team market share in terms of receptions and targets. Like a historical, not since 2012 Brandon Marshall with the Bears, have we seen one player responsible for such a big piece of the pie in the receiving game. If we assume, and I think rightfully, we make this assumption rightfully, that one of the things Kubiak does best is play smoke and mirrors, play, you know, whack-a-mole, hide that star pass catcher, and just find numerous creative ways. Smith and Jigba out of the backfield. Smith and Jigba isolated to the backside. Smith and Jigba in the slot. They lined him up everywhere. They threw them at all three levels. If we say that Kubiak's good at that, that's his magic fairy dust. Who does he sprinkle that on in Las Vegas? I think it is emphatically Bowers, right? I think it's Trey Tucker. I don't think it's Jalen Naylor. Like, to me, it's very clearly that's the player he's going to funnel the targets to. So I do think that best receiving season by a tight end, period, is in the cards for Bowers. And I think given how tight end pilled we're becoming this offseason, I think if that season gets stood up against like average, very like wide receiver one seasons, like I don't think anybody's putting up JSN numbers again. Those numbers were crazy. You know, average running back one number seasons where nobody's scoring like 30 touchdowns like Jonathan Taylor was about to last year, then I think he's going to have legs for the award. And so I'm huge on Bowers from like a, you know, fantasy football perspective, like a season long betting perspective.
0: I just think from a fantasy perspective.
1: Yeah, he's about to get so much volume. I just hope that it's enough to win this award.
0: So this would also qualify as a dark horse pick, right? Because he's not.
1: I mean, he has longer odds to win the award than my dark horse pick does. Yes, that is correct. Okay. But I don't care.
0: I was furiously looking up something up because I wanted to confirm something which would make this award possible, I suppose, which was the last time a player won who wasn't in a top 10 offense, because I don't think either of us expect the Raiders to have a top 10 offense. And it was Justin Jefferson in 2022. That season, the Vikings were 20th in offensive DVOA. That's what I was running to pull up. So it is entirely possible, right, for voters to say just you were so obviously dominant at your position and deserving of this. I am skeptical of that offense. So he would have to be unbelievable, I feel like, in a bad offense, or what I think is going to be a pretty dubious one. And we'll see. You know, I think he's going to get so much volume that helps your case. If you're a defense that does everything in your power to take away from him, I just don't know how the Raiders are moving the ball otherwise consistently right now with that group. So I'm a bit skeptical.
1: Offensive rookie of the year, Fernando Mendoza, baby. Now, that's one of the tricky things is I think that if the Raiders offense is net better than we think it is, how early does Mendoza play? Because if Mendoza gets 13 starts and the Raiders offense is pleasantly above average, then Bowers could have 400 receptions and 40 touchdowns. His offensive rookie of the year is going to Mendoza. Right. So we should give that award to quarterbacks. So that's the other tricky thing about figuring out the narrative side of it for Bowers.
0: Yeah, right. The narrative side of it, last year was Jackson Jacob, of course, and that didn't feel like a narrative award. That was like, he's a monster, and it was very close, obviously, between him and the guy who I'm about to pick. But, it's hard right now because it's such a stacked field at the moment. You have, so the favorite is Jahmyr Gibbs, who's makes perfect sense, of course, who just got paid. Robinson right behind him. I'm a little bit apprehensive about offense, so I kind of want to stay off it from it, even though he's going to get a ton of volume too. And then you have all of the, you know, the stud receivers. Of those stud receivers, I mentioned Joe. Jefferson is an interesting one to monitor if there's a possibility of the aforementioned Kyler comeback season. But Nacua, to me, is most likely to be in the best offense in football. Mm-hmm. And if I'm a little apprehensive of Davante Adams playing an entire season at his age with the hamstring last year. And Nacua himself has had some injuries, so there's not, you know, there is an element of risk here. But I just thought last year he took such a major step as a receiver, as a complete receiver. And even before that, he was already awesome. But I just feel like, I know I'm a broken record on this, I just feel like people don't appreciate enough how arguably the best or one of the two best swap blocking receivers in football became one of the best deep threats in football as well. Like, that combination makes no sense.
1: He was never winning on, like, downfield one-on-ones verticals until last year, where he was just like, I just do this now. I was like, oh, yeah, cool, the most valuable thing. Sick, awesome.
0: The contested catches, the body control, it was just unbelievable, all three levels. And, you know, if you're doing the 13 personnel, he's staying on the field a lot. Well, you know, like I said, especially with Adams, I'm a little bit dubious of the full season with him. I just think at the end of the year, I'm not getting cute with this. I just think he's going to have the most dominant receiving threat or season if he's healthy. Chase is close. He's up there.
1: Mm-hmm.
0: But, you know, with Higgins there, it's a little bit different. I just think it's hard for me to imagine a world in which Puka Nacua isn't at minimum a top two or three receiver again.
1: Yeah. I wonder how often it is that a quarterback can win MVP and then in like an ensuing subsequent or even like just close to consecutive year, his wide receiver wins offensive player of the year. Cause it feels like any good Nacua season is a good Stafford season. And right. But you don't typically see back to backs on MVP. I wonder how much that funnels the attention to Nacua. The cool thing about Nacua that I feel strongly about relative to like Chase and Jefferson is Nacua, like at this point, I think we can say with like a great degree of confidence, is scheme proof, because like in the sense that defensively you can't really just like take the guy away, because Sean always has the pen last. Sean always wins. And so I think last year they struggled to get easy targets to Justin Jefferson when they were dealing with quarterback issues. Like, I just, in any world in which Sean's running the Rams offense, and I think they're going to get easy targets to Puka Nacua. Like, they've never failed to do that. So the floor is extremely high when he's on the field.
0: I do wonder too if he'll benefit a little bit from he might have had a case last year. Like,
1: he broke a little late, right? Exactly. If he had a month
0: first
1: earlier, producing
0: in yards after the catch, first in first downs, 78% catch rate, 10 receiving touchdowns and a rushing touchdown. He just finished second behind JSN in total yards. So he's a beast. It's a little bit of a safe pick. Take the best offense, take the sure thing at quarterback.
1: Mm-hmm.
0: And it's not such a stacked, receiving group where I worry at all about somebody cutting into his target share, even if they do lean in more to the tight ends. Dark horses, I'll go first. I'm going to go Amarian Hampton here.
1: There's no way, dude. This is so bad.
0: I'm surprised that didn't have higher odds.
1: Yep, plus 4,000, 17th in odds. He's below Rashee Rice, a player who I'm not even sure will get actual usage this year. He's tied with Kenneth Walker, tied with Ashton Jeanty. No, Hampton's going to have a crazy season.
0: Question for you. Is there a single player in the NFL who got the, we call it the moving up board, who got a single bigger upgrade in total service?

0: you brought up the running game and the ball carrying aspect. Hampton's also about to get like 50 catches. Like Hampton can catch the football. I know they're using Keaton Mitchell a lot that way in camp, but like I think Keaton's like a 10-15 snap a game player maybe. I think Hampton's still going to be taking like 40-45 snaps per game, and Herbert likes to check the ball down. So, man, no, Hampton is a very fast, very large man who breaks a lot of tackles, who was getting hit behind the line of scrimmage on like 57% of his runs last season. That number's about to flip on its head. Yeah.
1: I'm interested in seeing how the run game, because we assume it's just going to be copy-paste Dolphins, but he's such a different back from, not such, but he is a different style of back from Devon Achane, and I wonder if Mike McDaniel will have a little bit more comfortable running him between the tackles. It's funny, Ben. I've been like catching up, you know, doing these division previews, listening to interviews and reading interviews with coaches. It feels like the entire league just watched the Mike McDaniel run game this offseason and is trying to borrow, copy, steal in some fashion. But the Chargers get the real thing. And I feel like, we're talking about him as a dark horse, but like it feels like it shouldn't be a dark horse. It's fair because, like I said, it's so stacked on top. There's so many offensive superstars, but, you know, like we were talking about with this Chargers offense, if the run game ascends the way everybody anticipates it will, he will surely be the beneficiary.
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5: 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Y'all cool with that?
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0: They were sick when we were younger, but I didn't know how serious it was.
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3: Okay, defensive player of the year. I have a boring, but I might be the favorite.
4: My pick is boring and is the favorite. It's Myles Garrett.
3: Okay, I went Will Anderson Jr.
4: Yeah.
3: Cool, okay.
4: Here's the thing about Myles Garrett. Myles Garrett had 23 sacks last year on a very bad team, and now he's playing for a very good team.
3: Yeah.
4: There's only been three repeat defensive player of the years. Donald was the last one to do it for the Rams, 2017, 2018. J.J. Watt did it 2014, and Lawrence Taylor did it in 81. But, like, this is the sort of award where you set the sack record, we give you defensive player of the year. What if he just leads the league in sacks again? What are you going to do? Just be like, no, this time it's Nick Benito. No, you're going to give it to him again. And I also think the team change, I think, benefits him a lot in terms of, like, narratively. I think if he does it in Cleveland, okay, for Jim Schwartz, you know, so on and so
3: okay.
4: forth. Yeah, but then, like, if he goes to the Rams, and let's say the Rams end up the one seed in the NFC, and they go and they barely tip the scales over the Seahawks, it's going to be, like, lauded as, well, yes, because they went and they got 16 sacks, 17 sacks from Myles Garrett, whatever it ends up being. And so to me, there's going to be, assuming the Rams have the year that they're expected to have, right? They're the favorites in the NFC. Then Garrett, you know, McDuffie obviously could have like a ton of stats as well, but Garrett's the one who's more likely to accumulate counting stats, is going to get a lot of the attribution there. And so I don't know. I have no reason to believe his production is going to decline. I don't think edge rushers endure like wear on the tires. Like, oh no, he had so many pass rushers last year.
3: Right.
4: Like, no, they're still going to use him at a very high percentage of the snaps. They're going to use him on the sack getting downs, and he converts pressures into sacks at a historically good level, even before the 23 sack season. So yeah, Myles Garrett, man, why not?
3: I might have overthought this, but my two things were, one, the repeat, and like you said, it can happen for sure. And then I thought Myles Garrett's going to get double teamed, and then the rest of the Rams' defensive line is just going to go crazy, and it might just be like too
4: defensive
3: many guys.
4: Defensive player of the year, Kobe Turner.
3: Yeah, I mean, the Aaron Donald being back thing is going to be a big
4: story. Oh, I have heard about that. Yeah, I've heard a couple whispers. Somebody mentioned that to me that might happen.
3: My feeling was it might just be perceived as like too many stars. But again, if he comes anywhere close to approximating what he did last year in sacks, you're right. So Will Anderson Jr., another very safe and boring pick. I have them as the best defense in football. I think he's going to have... Well, opportunities is one thing, right? Because he's been very, very good, and his numbers keep going up, up, up. But I think he's one of those guys who could hit another level with the improvement that he continues to show. He's such a complete player. But last year, in the advanced metrics, love him. The other thing I like, though, is he has opportunities. It's interesting. So Danielle Hunter gets double-teamed more than Will Anderson Jr. Mm-hmm. And I was looking at all the elite guys' double-team rates. And, you know, Myles Garrett's through the roof. Michael Parsons was 38% before he got hurt. Will Anderson Jr. is part of a fairly small group of guys who get double-teamed under 20% of the time, along with Nick Bonito and Brian Burns, and that's basically it. So I thought the opportunity will be there. He gets to rush opposite Danielle Hunter. He gets to play in front of incredible secondary who will buy time. I just feel like this could be the young player taking yet another, he's already one of the, you know, three or four of us,
4: right,
3: taking out a leap as part of an elite defensive unit, and he's the face of it.
4: I went to go build a dark horse case for Danielle Hunter, and my theory was, we're all so excited about Will Anderson. What if Will has a classic Will season? Great TFLs, great production line, but like 12 sacks, and Danielle has like 17, then Danielle's going to get it. And I went, I looked at the numbers, I was like, oh, wait, shoot, no. Like,
3: yeah,
4: Danielle gets the primary pass rushing attention still, which opens up Will to have, I think, more of the spike season than Danielle has. Obviously, like, I don't think you're wrong picking in either direction, but Will's got more of the, right, young ascending player, just signed his big extension. Talked a lot about what it could be if the Jags leapfrog the Texans. Well, imagine if the Texans end up being that Broncos caliber team, that one seed caliber team with like a good offense and an uproarious defense. Like you said, Will Anderson's the face of that. Though, you know, Derek Stingley, with the way he addresses the football, like if I don't like betting on corners for defensive player of the year, if I'm going to do it, it's going to be Stingley because of the nature of that defense, because of how well he produces on the ball.
3: The way he addresses the football is such a funny way to put it. I imagine Derek Stingley
4: how to address the football,
3: holding the ball like Yorick. I'm going to intercept you. I think you just want a piece of that defense, and Anderson Jr. seems like the easiest pick there. Dark horse, I'll go first. I definitely

0: don't think you have this one. So I was tempted by Josh Hines-Allen because I'm very...
1: I looked at that.
0: I like the Jags defense. I think last year he underproduced in sacks relative to the amount of pressure he was getting, which is another thing I like to look at. It's a little bit weird, but I'm going to just say it. Jalen Carter on the Philadelphia Eagles.
1: Go Birds.
0: My dark horse pick. I think that the Eagles are going to have a top five defense. Did the defense's pod. Pretty hard not to see it that way. And I think he had a bit of a weird last season, right? Started off very strange. Felt like it was a little bit inconsistent from him relative to early in his career. To me, taking a step back, looking at this defense, looking at the way they're built, looking at what it all revolves around, and I think thinking through what he is capable of as a pressure getter, I feel like there's another level. This could be the year he hits those like Chris Jones type numbers. So
1: right, yeah, the shoulder's better this year.
0: Way down the odds. Yeah, he's healthy, and from all accounts from camp, is absolutely crushing it. So give me some Jalen Carter.
1: I just scrolled real quick. The last non-Aaron Donald defensive tackle to win Defensive Player of the Year was Warren Sapp in 1999. Man, it's been a minute since a non-Donald player was a caliber enough to get that award home. It'd be a big deal if Carter had that sort of a season.
0: Who's your dark horse?
1: I have Kyle Hamilton down here, plus 5,000. He's tied
0: perpetual
1: for 15
0: dark horse.
1: Awards.
0: Yeah.
1: And I think that everybody knows Kyle Hamilton is the best safety in football. And so it's just a moment of, okay, how can we narratively get him there? And it's, hey, what about a defensive scheme change? Is it really that big of a scheme change? Probably not, moving from Zach Orr to Jesse Minter. But we have a defensive-minded head coach. Let's say the Ravens, and I don't think this will happen, but let's say the Ravens become a like defense and run the football sort of a team who wins more grimy games, who wins more slow scoring games. Hamilton's the sort of guy who plays in enough positions to accumulate enough counting stats, right? It's hard to win Defensive Player of the Year from like deep safety because you're just policing the deep third and like discouraging targets. Last safety to win this award was Troy Polamalu, right, in 2010. Being in the box, being near the line of scrimmage, creating sacks, creating forced fumbles. We know that Hamilton's a big bat the pass guy, right? Can we convert some of those into interceptions? There's just the chance that like we're in week 15 and Hamilton's got like that scorecard that's like first player in NFL history to have like 100 tackles, 10 tackles for loss, 5 sacks, 3 interceptions, 3 forced fumbles. Like, you know, just like it's just like a laundry list of plays on the ball that put him in a spot where if it's a quiet year for edges, right, everybody's kind of got the same 14-15 sacks, then Hamilton pops out.
0: He kind of also is the inverse of your Brock Bowers. Like everybody's talking about tight ends. His position is sort of the, I don't really think people vote that way. They're like, what is the current meta of the NFL? And is it the big nickel / position? And
1: I had that down on my notes. I didn't say it there, but I did have it. I was like, it's a moment.
0: Could I interest you on a little Trey Hendrickson maybe having a crazy high double digit sack season? Because I don't
1: know. That's actually really, where's he at odds wise? I didn't even see him.
0: I don't
1: know. That's a good one.
0: But, you know, with the additions, with getting a bit of Matt Abuike back.
1: Yeah.
0: If one of those other young edge rushers takes
1: I did look at, speaking of defensive tackles, I did look at a Jeffrey Simmons at plus 10,000. Jeffrey Simmons in a Robert Saleh defense is about to be unsafe film. All right, I'm excited to see it.
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1: Legends are made here.
2: All right, I'll go first. So I teased this, so I might as well just get to it. I got Jesse Minter for Coach of the Year for the Baltimore Ravens. So Coach of the Year is the turnaround award, right? But the problem is I don't see any obvious turnaround candidates that really jumped out to me as being like the Mike Vrabel. I remember last year, I think I actually did pick Mike Vrabel when I did this pod last year. It was like either going to be Mike Vrabel or Ben Johnson. And yes, I don't feel that way this season about any turnaround jobs. So Baltimore's not quite a turnaround, right? But they were 8-9, so they did have a losing record. Mm-hmm. And I think that Minter has the chance to do a unit turnaround. So maybe he'll get some credit for that, which is to say, I think this defense has the potential to really make a leap this season. Yeah, and some of it has nothing to do with Jesse Minter. Some of it has to do with the additions and Matabike coming back. They were 30th in adjusted games loss on defense. But a lot of it does have to do with Jesse Minter. I mean, I've said this before, but like LA, man, what he did there, going from a defense that was 29th in EPA per play the year before he came and then going back-to-back 7th, is pretty remarkable. I think that also is a group that's frankly less talented than the one he has in Baltimore. So in my mind, if this team does a complete turnaround, obviously cries a full healthy season from Lamar, he could get a lot of credit for the improvements that I think we're going to see in this defense.
3: Yeah, and we see a lot of first-year coaches, right? We see Dable in 22 with the Giants, obviously Vrabel last year. Nagy in 2018 won this award. McVay in 2017. Nagy in 2018 winning this award is one of my favorite just historical events, that Matt Nagy Bears Coach of the Year. You are very high on the Ravens defense. I can't fully get there. I need to see the edge rusher room before I believe in the edge rusher room. I was a Mike Green guy. Henderson at his age is a question to me. And then corner situation where, like, how much do you like a Nate Wiggins? And then how good do you feel about the depth behind Nate Wiggins? If he can do it, I'll be one of the biggest Minter head coach of the year winner proponents by week 8, because I feel like I'm coming in preseason lower on this defense than you.
2: The corners in LA, they were like fine, but like, come on, like Cam Hart, like it was.
3: Yes.
2: I'm just saying, like, I think, you know, that he can make something better than the zone of his parts.
3: They were a super zone heavy defense, but most zone heavy defenses that are very good are like this defenses that give up a bad success rate, but then they have turnovers and takeaways. They lock it down in the red zone. He was a high zone defense who didn't give up a high success rate. Do you know how rare that is? That's what the Fangio boys all aspire to, and Minter's the one to pull it off. So there's a chance Minter's just not gas.
2: Always felt like there were like four guys around the football.
3: Yeah.
2: Anyways, yeah, but you mentioned the first year head coach thing. I mean, no one else really jumped out. Who's your pick? Maybe you have one, because I was looking at the first years, the turnarounds, and nothing jumped out to me, Ben.
3: So Vrabel wins it. It's his second stint as a head coach. He takes a team that was just absolute bottom, you know, world dwelling, a 4-win team, and brings it up to a 13-win team. And Robert Saleh's second tenure as a head coach now, moving, you know, not the Jets, but with the Titans. He's going to take a terrible Titans team and probably not take them to 14-3. But I do think that the Titans are capable of making the 5-game jump, right? 12 of the last 15 winners for Coach of the Year have added at least 5 wins to the team's record from the previous season to then the upcoming season. That includes both the first-year coaches and then the guys who have been floating around for a little bit. And so to me, when I go to look for Coach of the Year, I just go to, okay, who was the bottom cellar dwelling last year? Who can I talk myself into being pretty good? I think this pass rush can be pretty good under Saleh.
2: Pretty good.
3: I think this pass rush
2: could be... into the Titans being pretty good.
3: I think the pass rush could be excellent, all right? I'll escalate the adjectives. I don't give a hoot. I think the pass rush could be sensational under Robert Saleh. Like free agency, do I love the amount of running that was spent on Wandell Robinson into Alonzo Taylor into Cordell Flott? No. The team's better.
2: The team's gonna have a winning record. You ain't winning this unless you have a winning record.
3: They can be 9-8.
2: Okay.
3: That's a 6-game improvement, right?
2: Yeah.
3: Yeah, 3-14 to 9-8. That's +6. Absolutely. They go respectable 500.
2: Yeah, you got 9-8. All right.
3: The Brian Dable first time hanging out with a quarterback jump, all right? You gave it to Jackson Dart. You gave it to Daniel Jones. Just a quick shot in the arm that is the quarterback running game and an RPO or two. Cardinal Payne looks good. I'm drinking the Kool-Aid on the Titans.
2: Let me clear out some other options for you. That
3: I don't know how I became a I'm drinking the Kool-Aid on the Titans by
2: well,
3: the end
2: Well, you
3: got
2: to get to a winning record to for the dude to win the war. That's why I'm putting your feet to the fire a little bit. Okay, let me throw out some other options. I mentioned him. Kevin O'Connell. If the Kyler thing works out, he's got a real good shot at it.
3: Agreed.
2: This year, right?
3: He won it in 24, right, with the Darnold year?
2: Yes.
3: I don't know how often can a guy win it in three years, two different coaches. Yeah. That'd be kind of new.
2: I voted for Dan Campbell that year, personally.
3: Yeah. Oh, Ron Rivera. Rivera won it in 13 and 15. I forgot about that.
2: Okay, I'm going to keep throwing out some names. Clint Kubiak was one who, for this all the Titans reasons, the turnaround, if the rookie quarterback looks good, if they somehow – I just have trouble seeing them get into nine. I was trying to figure out if they could get to the winning record, and I started a little bit with that. Kellen Moore. Can I interest you in some Kellen Moore at the Saints for to win the NFC South?
3: I'm a Saints division winner believer. Yes, ma'am.
2: Takes a leap. Fortunately, so I voted for Mike McDonald last year, who should have won, but it's because of the, it's not a 2-year turnaround award. Otherwise, I would say Ben Johnson and Liam Cohen both should be contenders, but that's just not how it works, which is stupid.
3: I could see either one getting it from a, like if Johnson or Cohen becomes like emphatically like a Sean McVay, Kyle Shanahan level of schemer for sure. But I have my dark horse. You have not said yet the one guy who I really like.
2: My dark horse is Brian Schottenheimer.
3: It's Brian Schottenheimer. Yeah, I think Schottenheimer is such a good. They were a 7-win team last season. They win the NFC East. They win double digit games. They win on the back of a really explosive offense. And Shoddy's running Shoddy's offense, man. They
2: it's
3: don't motion
2: yeah, so
3: exactly. This is the
2: it.
3: Pure Shoddy.
2: Yeah.
3: Yeah, so
2: you bring in if Christian Parker is what people think he can be, if the defense approaches average. And I think he's Schottenheimer's like really well liked. So that's the thing he's really, really liked both in the building and around the league. And I feel like people would love to give him a little credit for this was a hire that nobody was terribly enthusiastic around. Maybe some people were, but most part, it felt like a bit of an afterthought. And if he smokes it this season, I think he would deservedly get some credit for that.
3: For me, MVP was Joe Burrow with Trevor Lawrence behind. Offensive Player of the Year was Brock Bowers with Amari Hansen behind. Defensive Player of the Year was Myles Garrett with Kyle Hamilton behind. Coach of the Year, Robert Saleh with Brian Schottenheimer. Executive of the Year was Nick Caserio. I had Brett Veach, Assistant Coach of the Year. I had Mike McDaniel, if not Christian Parker, behind him. Defensive Rookie of the Year, I had Reuben Bain with CJ Allen. And Offensive Rookie of the Year, I had Fernando Mendoza with Denzel Boston.
2: I had some different picks. It wasn't all the same. I can't believe you had Burrow. Man, I was really like, I was...
3: You were picking MVP and you were trying to call my shot. I was doing my good analysis, right? You were trying to figure out what I was doing.
2: So convinced you were going to do Justin Herbert for MVP instead of

0: Joe Burrow.
1: You gotta give the Bengals fans the MVP Joe Burrow pick preseason. So that way, if you dare criticize the golden child for like one play in week six, you can point back and be like, I picked him for MVP, okay? I think he's
0: I'm gonna
1: good.
0: say it was begrudging.
1: Defensive selections.
0: I think he's gonna have a great season, Bengals fans. All right.
2: Today, we'll dive into Super Bowl 44 and take a look at how the New Orleans Saints won their first and only Lombardi Trophy. And who better to talk about that feat than Anscape senior writer and lifelong fan of Who Dat Nation, David Dennis Jr. After years of struggles on the field and the devastation of Hurricane Katrina, we'll take a look at how the city and the team rebuilt together. I'm Courtney Cronin, in for Jeremy Schapp. Welcome to The Biggest Game. David, you grew up in Louisiana. You moved to Mississippi at 6 years old, but this is a team that has been a part of your bloodline forever. And it feels like when you grow up in the South, particularly that Gulf Coast region, there's one team and one team only, and that team resides in New Orleans. Did you have any choice in what your NFL fandom was going to be?
3: There is a picture of me, Courtney, and I was maybe one or two. I guess I was two because I was running around, and I had a full Saints uniform on with the helmet. And was I playing Little League football? No. Was I part of any team? No. Was it for Halloween? No. I don't know why I was wearing the jersey, but it was full top to bottom Saints everything. And there was no looking back after that. It was the New Orleans Saints. And for a lot of people, sort of like the Houston Oilers, I think were kind of like teams that people were split on in the South, in that region of the South. But for me, it was the New Orleans Saints and nothing else.
2: Do you remember going to your first Saints game and when that was?
3: I remember going to a Saints game when I was very, very young and going to a few of them and seeing the Saints. I mean, I'm glad I was too young at the time to know if they were winning or losing, if they were good or bad. So I think I was just there having a good time. But when I took my son in 2015, we went to Charlotte because we live in Atlanta at the time. So we drove up to Charlotte and went to go see the Panthers and Saints, and it was, you know, got him indoctrinated because I had to work really hard. Like at that point, you got to work really hard. You're living in Atlanta, you can't let those vultures get to him while he's young and make him become a Falcons fan. That would be the worst nightmare. So I got to make sure that he's locked in on the Saints.
2: There might not be a more unique sports city than New Orleans because you have this blend of music, of food, of culture, of vibrancy, along with an NFL team. And it wasn't always pretty. So how would you have explained to a fan that was not a New Orleans Saints fan prior to Super Bowl 44 what it was like to be a fan of Who Dat Nation?
3: Being a Saints fan is like two things, right? One, it is understanding the culture of New Orleans and Louisiana and like learning to love a team even when they're not good. Like the Saints games are just fun, right? They were just like, we're going to have a good time. It's going to be like a second line. There's going to be good food. There's going to be drinks. There's going to be music. There's going to be all kind of stuff happening. But also, it was to have zero, like little to no expectations. Like there was no expectation that the Saints would ever do anything. I spent so much of my childhood with just bad Saints. I never did it, but I came up a little bit. The brown paper bags. Like there were brown paper bags on people's faces when they would go to the Saints game because they were so bad.
2: Even when they weren't winning, were they still as much a part of the city's culture as they were and have been when they do have those winning seasons?
3: Oh, yeah. There was no bandwagon in the city of New Orleans. Like this was the Saints. People love the Saints. Even at, I think part of it is like through my growing up, there's no expectation, right? Like you look at a team like Cowboys fans now, or even Knicks fans up until now, it's like there's this misery because there's this expectation that we belong, we deserve to be at this spot. And also, the Saints didn't have heartbreaking playoff losses because they were just not making the playoffs. So it was just, they're just bad. But they were just, I mean, it's the fabric of New Orleans. It's Who Dat. It's Who Dat going to beat the Saints. It is part of, I mean, and party and celebration have nothing to do with the Saints. People will start doing Who Dat because the Saints are just that ingrained in the city.
2: So you can't tell the story of the New Orleans Saints without talking about the tragedy that was

0: Hurricane Katrina. We know that the storm made landfall in August 29th of 2005. What do you remember feeling as you watched the city and its people go through such an unspeakable amount of adversity?
1: So before the storm came, it's important to note that I had always been told, I think like the hurricane that hits New Orleans was this mythological thing, sort of like the way we talk about like the big earthquake that would hit California. And they've all this sci-fi movies about that. Because New Orleans essentially sits underwater below sea level, the idea of a hurricane hitting New Orleans is something that everybody kind of knew would devastate the city. And the hurricane came in the 60s, Hurricane Betsy came, and it did just that. But if like some sort of Category 4, Category 5 came, it would be devastating. So there was a lot of fear for what this storm was going to do. And when it hit, it was devastating. There are some people there in New Orleans, live New Orleans their whole entire lives, and their first time in the Superdome was while trying to find shelter during Katrina. Like, that is something that's not lost on me. And it is a reminder that where the Saints play is the center of the city. I mean, it is the thing you see when you fly over New Orleans, when you're driving in, you see the Superdome, and it became a place that was demonized. There were reports that people were talking about all these terrible people in here doing all these terrible things and all these lies about the folks who were in there. And it became not just a shelter, but also a place where a lot of terrible things were said about a lot of vulnerable people.
0: So in 2006, this is a team that's coming off a 3-13 season when they were displaced by Hurricane Katrina. And then they started to experience a lot of change. Mm-hmm. So Sean Payton gets hired as the head coach in January 2006 because he was previously with the Dallas Cowboys. They signed Drew Brees, who was with San Diego Chargers, to a 6-year, $60 million deal, which now is so hard to wrap your head around. But remember, this was 20 years ago. So when Brees and Payton arrived, the city was rebuilding and the franchise was rebuilding. What did the Saints team at that time give to New Orleans at a time where the city and its residents desperately needed something to believe in?
1: Hope. It gave the city hope. Because part of it that I think is important to note when you're talking about Drew Brees is Drew Brees had gotten discarded by the Chargers. And so, like, the team was a bunch of kind of misfits, right? Like a bunch of misfit dudes, except for Reggie Bush. The Saints are so bad, they got an early pick in Reggie Bush. But like the team was a bunch of guys nobody wanted. Drew Brees was somebody nobody wanted. Sean Payton was somebody that kind of the teams didn't really believe in as a head coach. And they kind of embodied what New Orleans people felt about themselves. Like, people had been discarded, people had been ignored, and nobody had any expectations for the Saints team. They'd been just all over the place, different cities. Nobody thought they would do anything. The way that they came out the first game back in the Superdome.
2: The last time the thousands gathered here, their mission was survival. Well, 56 weeks after Hurricane Katrina, everything's changed about New Orleans. But as thousands gather back in here for the first time since, they gathered back in here with the real purpose of why this building, this great building with so many memories, was built 3 decades ago, to enjoy a big-time, good old-fashioned Southern football game with a couple of undefeated teams playing for the league in the NFC South. Quite simply, tonight is the most significant New Orleans Saints game ever.
1: I was in college. I remember that game. I was in the student union at Davidson. I jumped on the couch when Gleason blocked the kick. I mean, it was one of those moments that you'll just never forget.
0: That was when the Saints beat the Falcons on Monday Night Football 23-3. Such an iconic moment when Steve Gleason blocks that kick that is now enshrined in a statue outside of the Superdome. You're all the way away at college in North Carolina, but you have family members in the area, people who haven't been invested in this team for years on end through all of the ups and downs. In that moment, did it feel like it was bigger than one singular game?
1: Yeah, if you watch that video back, that is one of the wildest crowds you'll ever see. These are people having a spiritual reaction to a sporting event.
2: Look out!
1: This is something that united the city. It was something that gave people all kind of hope, all kind of belief.
3: I feel so good for the fans. They've been through so much, Susie. It's a great feeling. It's a wonderful feeling. It's a blessing to be back in this stadium and have our fans behind us. You know, for the last two games, we've been playing on the road, and I know for a lot of guys who were on that team last year, this game meant a lot to them. And the fact that they can come back here and play in front of a home crowd in a home stadium, it meant a whole lot to us today.
1: And you got to remember also that this was Michael Vick era Falcons, and they were kicking the Saints' asses for years, right? They were just dominating the Saints, and now and nobody really expected the Saints to win that game. You know, it was going to be nice. It's opening the Superdome. It's against your rival. It's cool. It's a ceremonial type of thing. But then to win that game in the way that they won it and to look how they look, it was like it was for a lot of people one of those moments that felt like we were getting back to normal in New Orleans and the surrounding areas.
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0: So let's fast forward now to the 2009 season, 3 years removed from when the Saints go back to New Orleans in 2006. They weren't just good in 2009. They started out the season 13-0. And I would imagine for a fan that had never had nice things with his football team, this probably felt impossible. When did it start to feel real that this team would be capable of actually winning a Super Bowl?
1: Yeah, it was weird because like that team started out, they came out the gate, scored like with 40-point games, and their offense looked like something we hadn't seen in New Orleans. But I think for me, they played the Patriots in Week 12, Monday Night Football in the Superdome. And it's important to note like that Drew Brees and the Saints, primetime, these games, Monday Night Football, they were not games, they were rock concerts. And Drew Brees was just dialing up the hits, tossing the ball up and down the field. The crowd's going crazy. It's a concert in there. It's rocking on those nights. And they blasted the Patriots.

0: Patriots. Tom Brady and the Patriots. And that felt like, okay, this team is actually winning some of these meaningful games, and they're winning them decisively. I think that's when it really felt like this team could make some noise.
1: So the Saints opened the playoffs that year. They beat beating the Cardinals in the divisional round, and that set them up for the NFC title game against Brett Favre and the Vikings. I remember this, like watching it on TV like it was yesterday. So late in this game, fourth quarter, Minnesota's driving a potential game-winning score. Tracy Porter picks off Brett Favre with less than 20 seconds. Mm-hmm. On the clock. So it's one of the biggest defensive plays in Saints history. The Saints win that game in overtime. Take me back to where you were in that moment and what you felt knowing my team is going to the Super Bowl.
0: So I remember so much about this weekend because I just finished at Northwestern in December. And so I drove down to New Orleans, and I remember driving down to New Orleans, coming down like 10. I-10, and there were people, they had their Saints flags in the cars, people were honking their horns as you come into the city, but it was also Brett Favre. So as much as we love the Saints, Mississippi folks at that time, not so much anymore, loved Brett Favre, right? Loved Brett Favre. USM guy, Mississippi dude, people wanted Brett Favre to win. And there was also an understanding that Brett Favre is that guy, right? And so I went and watched that game, because the Vikings were great that year. I went and watched that game at Harrah's Casino, which is now Caesar's Palace, and or Caesar's Casino. And it was sort of in this main area. And that game was so nerve-wracking. I thought I was going to pass out. I remember there was an old lady next to me who had to sit down because we didn't think she was going to make it through the rest of the game. So people were just going crazy. Because remember, it was like 7-7, 14-14. The Vikings kept fumbling the ball. Like right before halftime, I believe they fumbled the ball in the red zone. They could have scored and gone up. I think it would have been a game-changing play. And so it was just touch and go. And before the Brett Favre interception, the Vikings were in field goal range. And then they got called for too many men in the huddle, pushed them out of field goal range, and Brett Favre throws the interception. Like, that is as miraculous. Like, we talk about the Knicks and their heartbreak. The Vikings got to be right there as a team that at some point they haven't had as much heartbreak as anybody else, because that game they had it won. And it was, again, it was like, all right, it's the Saints. It's, again, you're close. You're up against Brett Favre, who at that time is like, okay, he's closing this chapter. He's at the end. He's still gunslinging. This is his story as well. And the Saints are able to eke that win out. It was a miraculous win.
1: So it's the Saints and the Colts for Super Bowl 44. Peyton Manning grew up in the Garden District in New Orleans. He is New Orleans' son, but Drew Brees is that adopted son of New Orleans. And going into Super Bowl 44, you have a fan base that had never been brought to this level of dominance before, led by the quarterback who was discarded from one franchise and became the treasure of another. How did that dynamic land with Saints fans, knowing that they could revere Peyton Manning and the Manning family and all that family meant to Louisiana, to New Orleans, and to football, but that Drew Brees was now a part of the fabric of the city?
0: Yeah, as much as everybody loved the Manning family, people weren't conflicted. There was no like, hey, we want the Peyton to get one. Absolutely not. This was about the Saints. And it was like, Archie, like, hey, I'm happy for your son, but hey, you gotta come on here and celebrate these Saints too. Like, I think the bigger overarching thing was, you've beaten Kurt Warner, you've beaten Brett Favre, you're going to be Peyton Manning too? And the Saints defense was not great at the time. So, and Peyton Manning had been there. He'd won a Super Bowl. If the Saints had beaten Chicago in 06, they would have played Peyton Manning. It felt like another sort of juggernaut that you were going against. And there was real fear about what Peyton Manning was going to do.
1: And this didn't start out with the Saints thundering in out of the gates. They fall down 10-0 pretty early on. Garrett Hartley, the kicker, kicks a couple of field goals. So he cuts the deficit to 10-6 at halftime. And then Sean Payton comes out in the third quarter with a bravado and a sort of swagger and a sort of aggressiveness that we have become accustomed to seeing from him.

0: throughout his decades as a head coach. What do you remember about the ambush play, which was the famed onside kick that they were able to recover, and what that meant for a city that had spent years fighting its way back? Did that sort of, I guess the right word here to be, did that sort of carry parallels to how the Saints were approaching this game, to how the city of New Orleans found its way back after Hurricane Katrina?
1: Yeah, that play, which again is as gutsy a play, as a gutsy call as you can make in a Super Bowl. You're underdogs, you were down 10-0, you're down 10-6, and you could potentially give Peyton Manning field position to score, right? Like, if they score, it's 17-6 or 13-6, like, that changes the game. And at that moment, I don't think there was a single person in New Orleans who thought the Saints were going to lose that game.
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10: Going ahead to the fourth quarter, it's 24-17 Saints. And much like how that game in the NFC Championship ended with Brett Favre throwing that interception, Peyton Manning and the Colts are driving with a chance to win this game. All of a sudden, Tracy Porter, Indiana University grad Tracy Porter, shows up once again. So he jumps the route, he picks off Peyton Manning, takes it back 74 yards for a touchdown. I remember where I was watching this game in a friend's basement thinking, we just saw one of the best plays we will have ever remembered in Super Bowl history. What do you remember about that play?
11: So at this point in the game, so I was at a house party, which I have vowed never to do again for a thing that I care about the most. Like, I just can't, I got to be quiet. I got to be like, but I was in the back of the room in solitude because I just didn't want to talk to anybody. I was so nervous. And there was a delay, like I was upstairs and the upstairs TV, for whatever reason, was delayed by like a second. And then the downstairs, there are people watching downstairs. So I hear this screaming downstairs and I do not know what happened. All I hear is screaming and I'm like, oh my God, Peyton Manning found somebody wide open. Because again, like, it's important to note that Saints defense, it was like a bend don't break defense. It was like they were not good. They were, you know, teams were running up and down the field then, but they would kind of find these opportune interceptions and fumbles and things like that to win these games. But still, it was not like the 2000 Ravens that we were talking about, right? So I was like, oh my God, Peyton Manning did it. He found somebody open. And then as soon as I start to worry, I see the pick six. And that image, Tracy Porter running down the field, pointing as he's doing this, Saints people losing their mind. I wanted to cry. I like think about it. I watched that game probably 50 times. It is one of those indelible images in New Orleans history, like for the city. It's one of those images that if you saw it, you just never forget it.
10: As the confetti's falling and you're watching Drew Brees holding up one of his children, the incredible scene that was there in Miami, like, what's going through your mind as a fan of a team that for so long was never thought to even be in the conversation of being in a game like this?
11: So I guess what's going through my mind is less important than this detail, which is when I was there, I was working for this PR company in New Orleans, and that's who was throwing the party, right? My boss at the time, Bill Roussel, God rest his soul, he was probably maybe like 70-something at the time, 60-something. He did the worm. I repeat, he did the worm. Got on the floor and did the worm as that confetti was falling. It was disbelief. I could not believe. And of course, then beyond that is, this is all these years in the making. This is the city that everybody abandoned, full of players that had been discarded, but doing this for a place that was still recovering. Let's be clear about that. That was still getting its bearings, but had found this moment of pure joy. Like cities, like I love just seeing cities have that. I loved watching the Knicks and New York celebrate. And we left that and just drove around New Orleans. Just drove, couldn't go anywhere. Traffic was crazy. We were just still for most of the night. But just being around the energy of the city, that joy carried everybody for a very long time.
10: So all these years later, despite winning playoff games, despite having playoff heartbreak, I think back to 2018 and the no-call that has been argued about in perpetuity since then. But that 2009 team still stands out all these years later. Like, why do you think fans still hold on to that, despite the fact that the team has not been able to replicate that level of success since?
11: Well, because we weren't expected to win one. There was nowhere, like the Saints were not going to win a Super Bowl. The Saints don't win Super Bowls. This is not a franchise that wins Super Bowls or wins championships. And so you could always kind of go back to that. And then part of it is the fact that, hey, you know, Falcons still have a 1-1. There's that too. You know, like there's some of that the Saints still have that over their biggest rival. The Saints won a Super Bowl and the Falcons blew a 28-3 lead. Like there's part of that. But it's just like it's hard to ever be sad or be upset at a team that gave the city so much, right? Like they helped a city heal. And so as much as you could be disappointed or be upset at the bad calls or upset at the missed tackles, things like that, it is still a city, it's still a team that is indelibly linked to a city. I think more than any other, I don't think there's any team in professional sports that is more linked to their city than the Saints are to New Orleans.
10: Watching the city rally around this team and this team rally around a city that needed, these two parties needed each other.

0: that are tied to each other are this much in lockstep and mean this much to each other. So I appreciate your time here on The Biggest Game. Can I get a who dat, Nation?
1: Oh, absolutely. We get a who dat.
0: Who dat going to beat them Saints?
1: Who dat? That's what I'm talking about.
0: Who dat going to beat them Saints?
1: It's also good to know that there's no Super Bowl episode for the Falcons.

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0: Hey there, welcome to College Football Live with Harry Lyles Jr., Jordan Reed, I'm Zubin Mehenti. You know the term Sweet 16 is generally used in basketball, but today we're going to use it for football. Jordan's got a great piece up on ESPN.com on the 16 guys that could be the number one pick in the next NFL draft. Without further ado, everybody loves talking draft. Let's get it going. So Jordan has broke this down into three categories. The first, the serious contenders. You got Dante Moore, who could have been one or two in this past draft. You got Arch Manning, who's pegged to be number one since he was at Isidore Newman in New Orleans. And we got a couple of defensive guys on this list, too. We can't shortchange Dylan Stewart and Colin Simmons, who, of course, is Manning's teammate. Jordan, let's start with you. This is your list, your article. Again, it's on ESPN.com. Which one of those four guys right now you really want to hone in on as the potential number one draft pick contender?
1: Who's the player in the program with the most pressure on them entering this year of college football? And that's Arch Manning at Texas. I'm a big fan of Arch Manning, and I know he didn't get off to the greatest start imaginable last year just because he had insurmountable expectations. He went out and was very disappointing against Ohio State. But I thought around mid-September, he really started to figure it out. And he flipped the switch during that midpoint of the season. I thought he finished really strong. Now, what gives me a lot of hope about Texas this year is the additions that they have made around Arch Manning. I thought he just had to do too much heavy lifting this past season, but this year he adds a new tandem in the backfield in Relik Brown and Hollywood Smothers, as well as Cam Coleman. He comes over from Auburn, and then they have revamped the offensive line and get Trevor Goosby back at left tackle. So it's not just the confidence of Arch Manning improving, but it's the improved surroundings around him as well, Harry.
2: Yeah, to me, it's two specific things, and I think these things are, one, going to help Texas reach their ceiling this year, but then also help Arch as he goes into his pro career. The first one is a leadership piece, Jordan. You mentioned the rough start that he got off to. That was a mental bridge for him, and he saw that and felt the struggle with it, and his teammates saw it in him too, but it ended up being a positive because when he finally turned the tables, they saw a different Arch and realized this is a guy that we are going to be able to have that is going to take us to the promised land. And Colin Simmons has said this offseason that that's going to be the type of Arch that they need in order to succeed. Now, the second piece of this is the short yardage game. If he can improve in that area, to me, that is going to make all the difference for Texas. Between 0 and 10 yards, he completed 56% of his passes there. That was one of the worst in all of Power 4. Sark said between those weapons, Jordan, that you mentioned that Texas has gotten, and they have a better understanding of what he likes to throw in that area, I think that is going to be all the difference for Texas this upcoming season in Arch Manning.
0: All right. So I mentioned that Jordan in his article actually has three categories. We ran through the series contenders. Next up, the potential risers. So these guys have a lot of room to perhaps move up. CJ Carr will be in a part of the College Football Live spotlight tomorrow. Darian Mintz is wearing the Duke uniform. Those are his numbers there. He's with Miami. We'll talk about the portal impact in a second. Drew Mestermaker was great with the Mean Green. Now he'll be at Oklahoma State. Lenora Sellers had an injury-plagued season at South Carolina. Jordan, I want to go to you. Pick one of these guys. Just a reminder to the folks at home. Last year in your potential risers category was some guy named Fernando Mendoza who ended up winning the Heisman and was actually the number one overall pick. So this group of four might have some real claim to number one. Who you spotlighting?
1: I'm going to go with CJ Carr of Notre Dame just because I think there's a clear pathway for CJ having a big year and for the Irish to go 12-0 during the regular season. I'm going to circle that November 7th game against Miami. They're going to be looking to get some revenge in that game, but I thought he was one quarterback of any last season that had a lot of success against Miami. And we have to remember, he didn't even know that he was going to be the starting quarterback coming into last year. He was named the QB1 coming out of training camp, but he went on to have a very successful season. But I think CJ Carr is a very clear candidate to rise to the top of many draft boards just because of the way Notre Dame's schedule plays out. But he has a lot on his plate this year. We have to remember, there's two first-round running backs that are gone in Jadarian Price and also Jeremiah Love. They have to replace Malachi Fields as well, who was a day 2 draft pick in the NFL. So CJ Carr is going to have to turn into a catalyst for this offense. And if he's able to do that, Harry, I think he's going to position himself to be at the top of the draft.
2: I like that pick. I think it's going to be a good year for the Irish. Jordan, I'm going in a different direction. I know a lot of people.

0: games of the season. The third category of Jordan's article had the long shots. And, you know, this is football and it's unpredictable. You can never count anybody out. These are some of the guys Jordan's got on this list. All right, Jordan, pick a guy here who right now doesn't have maybe the greatest odds, but who knows? Anything could happen.
1: Yeah, without question. I think this is the most exciting returning player in all of college football, and that's Trinidad Chambliss at Ole Miss. We can talk to about any point in the regular season last year when he took over during that third game of the season. He's one player that's just constantly continued to get better, whether it's at Ferris State transitioning to the SEC. I just love the growth that he was able to show this past season. I go back to that college football playoff game against Georgia where he was just remarkable in that one. He has all the offense coming back. Yes, Lane Kiffin is gone, but I don't expect this offense to skip a beat.
2: I'm going with Julian saying here, look, some things are going to change, like his physical profile, and some people won't be able to look past that. But I'm mostly curious to see if he can get the perception of him changed this year. This offense was pretty conservative, but very efficient. Jordan, you actually described him as a discover and distribute quarterback. If Arthur Smith can open up this offense for them this year, I think Julian saying could really change the way that he's looked at this year.
0: And speaking of quarterbacks, we're going to spend 5 good minutes talking about why the number 5 is causing a huge rift between an LSU legend and the school he brought a Heisman Trophy to. This is a crazy story. We'll have it for you next.
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1: NFL preseason, three games over the next 2 days, including Ashton Jeanty, first round pick of the Raiders, the silver and black taking on the Cardinals. That is coming your way tonight. Of course, this man knows a little something about Ashton Jeanty. Look at this stat on Spencer Danielson, okay? 3-0 in conference championship games, all the more amazing because he's been on the job in Boise for 2.5 years. Three championships in 2.5 years, that coming in the Mountain West, although a new era is coming for the Broncos. We'll talk about it now with Coach Danielson, who joins us on College Football Live. Coach, it's great to have you here. First things first, your program has been one of the most rock solid of the last 25 years, the whole century, except for that blip in 23 where there was some turmoil. Coach Avalos left. You took over. What was it like for you at that young of an age to be put in charge of a program with a legacy like this?
2: Yeah, this is season number 10, Zubin, and I just appreciate you guys letting me on. So I've been here for a little bit, and Boise State has had so much success over the past decades, and everything we do, we stay on the shoulders of the coaches that have come before us, the players that have come before. And so taking over the reins at Boise State was, you know, the biggest honor, one of the biggest honors of my entire life. And I thank Jesus for it. I know that's why I'm here. And everything for us is about developing young men. And I think I got the best job in the country.
1: What does it mean for Boise State to now be the flagship program of the Pac-12 Conference?
2: Yeah, growing up, Zubin, you know, I'm a West Coast kid and grew up watching the Pac-10 into the Pac-12. And then, you know, a few years ago, we got one of the best athletic directors in the country. I believe he is the best athletic director in the country. When he told me 2 years ago that we're going to the Pac-12, you need to make those moves. You need to be cutting edge. You need to scale forward. And I can't wait. I mean, every single school in the Pac-12 has an opportunity to win the conference championship week in and week out. It's going to be great football, great for the fans. And it's West Coast football, right? Our players' parents can come to these games. There's going to be great rivalries. The best is still to come for the Pac-12, and we're fired up to be a part of it.
1: Now, speaking of fired up, I mentioned him right before we saw you on camera. I just wonder what one player can always do for a program. People always say it's a team effort, but in honesty, Coach, what did Ashton Jeanty mean, not just for that season where he's the Heisman runner-up? What has he meant for Boise State football even today?
2: He has left such an amazing legacy, and not just what he did on the field, also who he was as a teammate, how he was in this community. I mean, he's got his own foundation. He comes back here every summer to run camps for kids. And people can watch all the cut-ups you're going to see of him running over guys, explosive touchdowns. You won't find a young man that practiced harder, that was a better teammate than Ashton. That's a legacy that he established that will be here for decades to come. And he put Boise State back in the national spotlight. And I tip my hat to him. Obviously, there was a lot of other players and coaches. But don't get it twisted. Ashton Jeanty, took this by the reins when everybody thought he was going to leave and all that. He said, no, I'm staying here to leave a legacy. And he absolutely did that.
1: Yeah, I know they're commissioning a statue of Kellen Moore. I think they might want to create a little room to the left or right because I think there'll be another one coming up pretty soon. Last one for you. I heard in the offseason you had a chance to officiate the wedding of your starting quarterback, Maddox Mattson. And I also hear this is not like a one-off for you. What was that like? Where did you get the interest in doing this?
2: Yeah, so I a few years ago, Zubin, one of my friends got married, and I was blessed to be able to officiate his wedding. And so probably a year and a half to 2 years ago, Braxton Feely, one of our D linemen, got engaged. And I was like, hey, I do weddings. You know, you can have it all at Boise State. And he was like, Coach, honestly, me and my fiance talked. We want you to marry. So it just kind of took off from there. And it's something, I mean, I love these kids. I mean, my heart is for them to be the best version of themselves. I'm in every part of their life. And so, Maddox asked me to officiate his wedding. It was just a huge honor. I thank the world of that young man. And then was able to do a couple other of our players' weddings that have graduated this offseason. So I guess I'm a man of the cloth at times too, Zubin.

0: You could have it all here.
1: No doubt about it. I will say, in your first full season on the job, you nearly stunned the world when you went into Eugene and nearly knocked off Oregon. They got you on the last play of the game, and I'm sure you know who this year's season opener is against, and both fan bases are ready to go in a new era of two powers in the West. Coach Danielson, thanks so much for joining us.
0: Zub, appreciate you. God bless you, and go Broncos.
1: So Boise opens against Oregon. LSU will open against Clemson. And you might have heard this story last night. Jaden Daniels, who wore number 5 during his Heisman Trophy campaign, he sent a cease and desist letter to LSU saying, no more NIL opportunities between me and the school moving forward since you gave my number 5, which, by the way, is now retired, to DJ Pickett, a 5-star sophomore corner. It's gotten a lot of play. A few minutes ago, Jaden put out this statement to try to tamp it down. Look about halfway down. Quote, obviously, there are issues to be worked out between my team and LSU, and my hope is that it will get done privately. Now, you might expect somebody around the LSU program you might have heard of was asked to comment on this.
2: Just want to give you the opportunity to comment on the Jaden Daniels situation.
3: I'd be disappointed if that wasn't the first question. I commented a week ago on that, and so that's the comment that I had, and moving forward.
4: About the number situation, I wore the number my whole life since I was 4 years old. It was a number I was promised. And I wish Jaden the best. Good player, and he did real good here, so that's all.
1: Take you behind the curtain, just in case you were wondering. I'm sitting next to Harry. He's doing like this, getting ready to talk about this. You can see your body language. All right, dig in. This is a crazy story broke last night.
5: Yeah, so look, I understand his frustration to a degree, and I understand his Cam's frustration to a degree. I don't really want to get into that piece of it, though. I do want to float the idea that it is a misconception, rather, that the best way or the only way to honor a player is to retire their number. Michael Irvin was on Jimmy Kimmel a couple of years ago, and I thought that he put it perfectly. He said that, you know, when I pass and they put my number up in the rafters, during a broadcast, they'll say, you know, we lost Michael today. All right, go back to the game. Whereas if CeeDee Lamb is wearing my number and he catches the ball, they say, man, he looks like Michael Irvin doing that. Or if he drops the ball, man, Michael Irvin would have caught that football. So to me, it's not to say that retiring the number is not the best way, but there are multiple ways to do this. I also find it ironic that this is happening at LSU, of all places, where this is a place that is famous for bestowing the number 7 repeatedly on its biggest and best playmakers, which is also, Zubin, by the way, a number that they are going to retire later on this season. But because of policy at LSU, the number 7, although it will be retired, can still be worn by players at LSU. So I feel, again, the frustration, understand it, but a little fluky in the reasoning here.
6: Yeah, Harry, you make a lot of great points, and I think it could have just been handled differently. And I know in Jaden's statement and his team statement, they said they wanted to be handled with a private conversation. Well, why did you go out and make a cease and desist about it? That's what I don't really understand. I just think it could have been handled better behind closed doors. Have Jaden sit down with Lane, with the athletic director, the director of athletics there at LSU, and then also everybody else involved, and just figure out a way to figure this out. And yes, I'm in favor of retiring numbers, and Jaden was a heck of a player there at LSU, but I think it all was just really petty on his standpoint and from his team of how they handled it. I thought there was just a better way of doing it behind closed doors.
1: Last word to you. I'll just say Matt Leinart, USC, asked to unretire his number earlier. He said, no way, because you know what's going to happen? You're going to give that number to a kid, he's going to transfer right away, and all my work's going to go out the window. He makes a good point. Hopefully there will be some kind of resolution. This guy did a lot for the school, and the school gave him a great opportunity.
5: Absolutely, and look, I think whether they retire the number, and I know there was a comparison to Joe Burrow, and people want to sort of litigate that. I don't even think that we have to do that here. I really do think that each situation can be unique. If Jaden wants that, I will say I do think it is fine to respect that. But, again, when I look at that LSU logo, Zubin, that is behind you, I think about that number 7, and I think about Tyrann Mathieu. I think about Leonard Fournette. I think about all the great players that have worn that number, and there's a lot of significance in that as well.
1: Yeah, Kiffin's like, you don't think I got enough on my shoulder? I got to answer these types of questions now, too. Speaking of coaching, on the way here on College Football Live, how do you go from high school and drive yourself to the college football playoff? The incredible journey of Joey McGuire as Reese continues his official visit tour. Next.

0: 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Complete with comprehensive.
1: Yep, Otter's got the meeting notes. 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
1: Got it, boss. 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
18: This is not just another Saturday. It's our football tonight.
19: Or each other, and with each other, cannot be defeated.
18: They don't know! They brought the fire down!
1: You know who I got?
18: We're built for this, man!
10: I don't want to hear no one talking. It's time!
7: 16 days away. You know, about a couple days ago, Texas Tech head coach Joey McGuire said he might have the most hated program in the country. But it doesn't mean you can't love Joey McGuire's story. But a decade ago, he's a high school football coach. Cedar Hill High School, Texas, home of the Longhorns. Like 10 years later, he's in the college football playoff and challenging the Texas Longhorns to a week one game. In the fourth installment of Reese Davis and the official visit tour, RD found out with coach, everything is bigger and faster in Texas.

0: So you're a car guy?
1: One of my dreams has been to own a Corvette. Whenever Debbie and I were dating, I told her, I said, I want to own a Corvette before I turn 50. And this is number two.
0: So tell me the story of when she got you your first Corvette.
1: She kind of played a little trick. She acted like the garage door wouldn't open. So I opened the garage door and there was this Corvette sitting in there. One of the biggest surprises of my life.
0: When do we break this baby out?
1: We break it out on Sunday.
0: Today's Sunday.
1: Yes.
0: When you got your first Corvette, is that the first time you'd ever driven a Corvette?
1: It is the first time I had ever driven one. I did get pulled over one time here in Lubbock. So I was going a little bit too fast on the highway. And I thought he was going to write me a ticket. But he goes, hey, coach, please just slow it down. And I said, yes, sir. I apologize.
2: The Brendan Sorsby era at Texas Tech is over. After a flurry of legal activity that ultimately led to a mutual parting of ways between the embattled Sorsby and his final collegiate home.
0: Is there anything from this offseason that you would have handled differently?
1: I hate that Sorsby is having to sit out this year. And if I could have seen that coming, I definitely would have said, hey, look, let's take a different approach. You're going to be able to go in the supplemental draft. I think the reason they canceled it is because of all the, you know, issue and all the outside noise.
0: You had one plan for a quarterback. Now you've got Will Hammond coming off injury, and you've got this entire situation where it looked as if Sorsby would be your quarterback, and now he's not. How have you handled that?
1: We're fortunate. Will and Sorsby, Brendan, are more alike than Will and Barron were. We've been fortunate with that, that there's not a lot of change whenever Will steps in.
3: This will sting for a little bit of time, but boy, Joey McGuire has had a fine year with this team.
0: I know the game didn't wind up the way you wanted it to, but how did making the playoff impact the development of your program?
1: It established the program as that you can do everything from Lubbock that you want to do as a player, but we're really hungry because that's the last memory we have of football. Like, we're still pissed off from that game. And so that's helped us drive this offseason.
0: What speed do you think you'd hit before you go, okay, I need to back it off?
1: I got up to 129, and I felt good because I will tell you, it seems like the faster I go, the better this car drives.
0: Is that the same with your coaching? The harder you coach, the faster you go, the better the team responds?
1: I really believe that there's a lot of times that teams take on their coach's personality.
4: We know who we are, so be first to the fight. Put your foot in the tire and go to work.
1: I want our guys to play fearless. It's okay. You're going to make a mistake. Just make it. Give it great effort. I think going fast shows great effort.
0: I hope it is as fast and smooth as Rival just had all season. Okay.
1: What you need to do is you need to get one of these. You can take it to a game day.
0: That's right.
1: Drive up in style.
5: Oh, man, we pull it up.
6: Driving to success. They are, despite all the offseason turmoil, the favorite to win the Big 12. The value play might be on the extreme right. Houston Cougars coming off a 10-win season. On the way out the door, Harry spends a lot of time in the American. He knows about Tulane. How about these new Mardi Gras-themed uniforms for the team from NOLA?
7: Zubin, so good. You know, a lot of teams, when they go the alternate uniform route, they go all black, they go all white. Some teams are still making the mistake of thinking it's the 2010s and going gray. Leaning into the Mardi Gras of it all. I mean, this team is in New Orleans. You lean into that culture. This is a win.
6: There's no doubt about it. And if we had any more time, I'd put on some beads, but thankfully for America, we're out of time.
7: Tomorrow.
6: Maybe. Tune in Friday.
8: Today, we'll dive into Super Bowl 44 and take a look at how the New Orleans Saints won their first and only Lombardi Trophy. And who better to talk about that feat than Anscape senior writer and lifelong fan of Houdat Nation, David Dennis Jr. After years of struggles on the field and the devastation of Hurricane Katrina, we'll take a look at how the city and the team rebuilt together. I'm Courtney Cronin, in for Jeremy Schapp. Welcome to The Biggest Game.

0: David, you grew up in Louisiana. You moved to Mississippi at 6 years old, but this is a team that has been a part of your bloodline forever. And it feels like when you grow up in the South, particularly that Gulf Coast region, there's one team and one team only, and that team resides in New Orleans. Did you have any choice in what your NFL fandom was going to be?
1: There is a picture of me, Courtney, and I was maybe one or two. I guess I was two because I was running around. And I had a full Saints uniform on with a helmet. And was I playing Little League football? No. Was I part of any team? No. Was it for Halloween? No. I don't know why I was wearing the jersey, but it was full top to bottom Saints, everything. And there was no looking back after that. It was the New Orleans Saints. And for a lot of people, sort of like the Houston Oilers, I think were kind of like teams that people were split on in the South, in that region of the South. But for me, it was the New Orleans Saints and nothing else.
0: Do you remember going to your first Saints game and when that was?
1: I remember going to a Saints game when I was very, very young and going to a few of them and seeing the Saints. I mean, I'm glad I was too young at the time to know if they were winning or losing, or if they were good or bad. So I think I was just there having a good time. But when I took my son in 2015, we went to Charlotte because we live in Atlanta at the time. So we drove up to Charlotte and went to go see the Panthers and Saints. And it was, you know, got him indoctrinated because I had to work really hard. Like at that point, you got to work really hard. You're living in Atlanta. You can't let those vultures get to him while he's young and make him become a Falcons fan. That would be the worst nightmare. So I got to make sure that he's locked in on the Saints.
0: There might not be a more unique sports city than New Orleans because you have this blend of music, of food, of culture, of vibrancy, along with an NFL team. And it wasn't always pretty. So how would you have explained to a fan that was not a New Orleans Saints fan prior to Super Bowl 44 what it was like to be a fan of Who Dat Nation?
1: It was, so it's two, the Saints, being a Saints fan is like two things, right? One, it is understanding the culture of New Orleans and Louisiana and like learning to love a team even when they're not good. Like the Saints games are just fun, right? They were just like, we're going to have a good time. It's going to be like a second line. There's going to be good food. There's going to be drinks. There's going to be music. There's going to be all kind of stuff happening. But also, it was to have zero, like little to no expectations. Like there was no expectation that the Saints would ever do anything. I spent so much of my childhood with just bad Saints. I never did it, but I came up a little bit. I mean, the brown paper bags. Like, there were brown paper bags on people's faces when they would go to the Saints game because they were so bad.
0: Even when they weren't winning, were they still as much a part of the city's culture as they were and have been when they do have those winning seasons?
1: Oh, yeah, yeah. There was no bandwagon in the city of New Orleans. Like, this was the Saints. People love the Saints. Even at, I think part of it is, like through my growing up, there's no expectation, right? Like you look at a team like Cowboys fans now, or even Knicks fans up until now, it's like there's this misery because there's this expectation that we belong, we deserve to be at this spot. And also the Saints didn't have heartbreaking playoff losses because they were just not making the playoffs. So it was just, you know, they're just bad. But they were just, I mean, it's the fabric of New Orleans. It's Who Dat. It's Who Dat going to beat the Saints. It is part of, I mean, and party and celebration have nothing to do with the Saints. People will start doing Who Dat because the Saints are just that ingrained in the city.
0: So you can't tell the story of the New Orleans Saints without talking about the tragedy that was Hurricane Katrina. We know that the storm made landfall in late August, August 29th of 2005. What do you remember feeling as you watch the city and its people go through such an unspeakable amount of adversity?
1: So before the storm came, it's important to note that I had always been told, I think like the hurricane that hits New Orleans was this mythological thing, sort of like the way we talk about like the big earthquake that would hit California, and they've all this sci-fi movies about that. Because New Orleans essentially sits underwater below sea level, the idea of a hurricane hitting New Orleans is something that everybody kind of knew would devastate the city. And a hurricane came in the 60s, Hurricane Betsy came, and it did just that. But if like some sort of Category 4, Category 5 came, it would be devastating. So there was a lot of fear

0: for what this storm was going to do. And when it hits, it was devastating. There are some people there in New Orleans, live New Orleans their whole entire lives, and their first time in the Superdome was while trying to find shelter during Katrina. Like, that is something that's not lost on me. And it is a reminder that where the Saints play is the center of the city. I mean, it is the thing you see when you fly over New Orleans, when you're driving in, you see the Superdome, and it became a place that was demonized. There were reports of people talking about all these terrible people in here doing all these terrible things and all these lies about the folks who were in there. And it became not just a shelter, but also a place where a lot of terrible things were said about a lot of vulnerable people.
1: So in 2006, this is a team that's coming off a 3-13 season when they were displaced by Hurricane Katrina. And then they started to experience a lot of change. Mm-hmm. So Sean Payton gets hired as the head coach in January 2006, because he was previously with the Dallas Cowboys. They signed Drew Brees, who was with San Diego Chargers, to a 6-year, $60 million deal, which now is so hard to wrap your head around. But this was 20 years ago. So when Brees and Payton arrived, the city was rebuilding and the franchise was rebuilding. What did the Saints team at that time give to New Orleans at a time where the city and its residents desperately needed something to believe in?
0: Hope. It gave the city hope. Because part of it that I think is important to note when you're talking about Drew Brees is Drew Brees had gotten discarded by the Chargers. And so, like, the team was a bunch of kind of misfits, right? Like, a bunch of misfit dudes, except for Reggie Bush. The Saints are so bad, they got an early pick in Reggie Bush. But, like, the team was a bunch of guys nobody wanted. Drew Brees was somebody nobody wanted. Sean Payton was somebody that kind of the teams didn't really believe in as a head coach. And they kind of embodied what New Orleans people felt about themselves. Like, people had been discarded. People had been ignored. And nobody had any expectations for the Saints team. They'd been just all over the place, different cities. Nobody thought they would do anything. And the way that they came out the first game back in the Superdome.
2: The last time the thousands gathered here, their mission was survival. Well, 56 weeks after Hurricane Katrina, everything's changed about New Orleans. But as thousands gather back in here for the first time since, they gather back in here with the real purpose of why this building, this great building with so many memories, was built 3 decades ago, to enjoy a big-time, good old-fashioned Southern football game with a couple undefeated teams playing for the league in the NFC South. Quite simply, tonight is the most significant New Orleans Saints game ever.
0: I remember that game. I was in the student union at Davidson. I jumped on the couch when they blocked the kick, when Gleason blocked the kick. I mean, it was one of those moments that you'll just never forget.
1: That was when the Saints beat the Falcons on Monday Night Football 23-3. Such an iconic moment when Steve Gleason blocks that kick that it is now enshrined in a statue outside of the Superdome. You're all the way away at college in North Carolina, but you have family members in the area, people who haven't been invested in this team for years on end through all of the ups and downs. In that moment, did it feel like it was bigger than one singular game?
0: Yeah, if you watch that video back, that is one of the wildest crowds you'll ever see. These are people having a spiritual reaction to a sporting event.
2: Look out, right through! A pick up by Steve Gleason! It is scooped and scored by Curtis DeLoach! Touchdown, New Orleans!
0: This is something that united the city. It was something that gave people all kind of hope, all kind of belief.
3: I feel so good for the fans. They've been through so much, Susie. It's a great feeling. It's a wonderful feeling. It's a blessing to be back in this stadium and have our fans behind us. For the last two games, we've been playing on the road. And I know for a lot of guys who were on that team last year, this game meant a lot to them. And the fact that they can come back here and play in front of a home crowd in a home stadium, it meant a whole lot to us today.
0: And you got to remember also that this was Michael Vick era Falcons, and they were kicking the Saints' asses for years, right? They were just dominating the Saints, and now nobody really expected the Saints to win that game. You know, it was going to be nice. It's opening the Superdome. It's against your rival. It's cool. It's a ceremonial type of thing. But then to win that game in the way that they won it and to look how they look, it was for a lot of people one of those moments that felt like we were getting back to normal. New Orleans and the surrounding areas.
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16: Legends are made here.
1: So let's fast forward now to the 2009 season, 3 years removed from when the Saints go back to New Orleans in 2006. They weren't just good in 2009. They started out the season 13-0. And I would imagine for a fan that had never had nice things with his football team, this probably felt impossible. When did it start to feel real that this team would be capable of actually winning a Super Bowl?
0: Yeah, it was weird because like that team started out, they came out the gate, scored like with 40-point games, and their offense looked like something we hadn't seen in New Orleans. But I think for me, they played the Patriots in week 12, Monday Night Football, in the Superdome. And it's important to note, like, that Drew Brees and the Saints, primetime, these games, Monday Night Football, they were not games, they were rock concerts. And Drew Brees was just dialing up the hits, tossing the ball up and down the field. The crowd's going crazy. It's a concert in there. It's rocking on those nights. And they blasted the Patriots. Tom Brady and the Patriots. And that felt like, okay, this team is actually winning some of these meaningful games, and they're winning them decisively. I think that's when it really felt like this team could make some noise.
1: So the Saints opened the playoffs that year. They beat by beating the Cardinals in the divisional round, and that set them up for the NFC title game against Brett Favre and the Vikings. I remember this, like watching it on TV like it was yesterday. So late in this game, fourth quarter, Minnesota's driving a potential game-winning score. Tracy Porter picks off Brett Favre with less than 20 seconds on the clock. So it's one of the biggest defensive plays in Saints history. The Saints win that game in overtime. Take me back to where you were in that moment and what you felt knowing my team is going to the Super Bowl.
0: So I remember so much about this weekend because I just finished at Northwestern in December. And so I drove down to New Orleans, and I remember driving down to New Orleans, coming down like I-10, and there were people, they had their Saints flags in the cars, people were

0: honking their horns and you come into the city. But it was also Brett Favre. So as much as we love the Saints, Mississippi folks at that time, not so much anymore, loved Brett Favre, right? Loved Brett Favre. USM guy, Mississippi dude. People wanted Brett Favre to win. And there was also an understanding that Brett Favre is that guy, right? And so I went and watched that game because the Vikings were great that year. I went and watched that game at Harrah's Casino, which is now Caesar's Palace, and or Caesar's Casino. And it was sort of in this main area. And that game was so nerve-wracking. I thought I was going to pass out. I remember there was an old lady next to me who had to sit down because we didn't think she was going to make it through the rest of the game. So people were just going crazy. Because remember, it was like 7-7, 14-14. The Vikings kept fumbling the ball. Like right before halftime, I believe they fumbled the ball in the red zone. They could have scored and gone up. I think it would have been a game-changing play. And so it was just touch and go. And before the Brett Favre interception, the Vikings were in field goal range, and then they got called for too many men in the huddle, pushed them out of field goal range, and Brett Favre throws the interception. Like, that is as miraculous. Like, we talk about the Knicks and their heartbreak. The Vikings got to be right there as a team that at some point they haven't had as much heartbreak as anybody else, because that game they had it won. And it was, again, it was like, all right, it's the Saints. It's, again, you're close. You're up against Brett Favre, who at that time is like, okay, he's closing his chapter. He's at the end. He's still gunslinging. This is his story as well. And the Saints are able to eke that win out. It was a miraculous win.
1: So it's the Saints and the Colts for Super Bowl 44. Peyton Manning grew up in the Garden District in New Orleans. He is New Orleans' son, but Drew Brees is that adopted son of New Orleans. And going into Super Bowl 44, you have a fan base that had never been brought to this level of dominance before, led by the quarterback who was discarded from one franchise and became the treasure of another. How did that dynamic land with Saints fans, knowing that they could revere Peyton Manning and the Manning family and all that that family meant to Louisiana, to New Orleans, and to football, but that Drew Brees was now a part of the fabric of the city?
0: Yeah, as much as everybody loved the Manning family, people weren't conflicted. There was no like, hey, we want the Peyton to get one. Absolutely not. This was about the Saints. And it was like, Archie, like, I'm happy for your son, but hey, you gotta come on here and celebrate these Saints too. Like, there was, I think the bigger overarching thing was, you've beaten Kurt Warner, you've beaten Brett Favre, you're going to beat Peyton Manning too? And the Saints defense was not great at the time. So, and Peyton Manning had been there. He'd won a Super Bowl. If the Saints had beaten Chicago in 06, they would have played Peyton Manning. It felt like another sort of juggernaut that you were going against. And there was real fear about what Peyton Manning was going to do.
1: And this didn't start out with the Saints thundering in out of the gates. They fall down 10-0 pretty early on. Garrett Hartley, the kicker, kicks a couple of field goals. So he cuts the deficit to 10-6 at halftime. And then Sean Payton comes out in the third quarter with a bravado and a sort of swagger and a sort of aggressiveness that we have become accustomed to seeing from him throughout his decades as a head coach. What do you remember about the ambush play, which was the famed onside kick that they were able to recover, and what that meant for a city that had spent years fighting its way back? Did that sort of, I guess the right word here to be, did that sort of carry parallels to how the Saints were approaching this game, to how the city of New Orleans found its way back after Hurricane Katrina?
0: Yeah, that play, which again is as gutsy a play, as a gutsy call as you can make in a Super Bowl, you're underdogs, you were down 10-0, you're down 10-6, and you could potentially give Peyton Manning field position to score, right? Like, if they score at 17-6 or 13-6, like, that changes the game. And at that moment, I don't think there was a single person in New Orleans who thought the Saints were going to lose that game.
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1: Going ahead to the fourth quarter, it's 24-17 Saints. And much like how that game in the NFC Championship ended with Brett Favre throwing that interception, Peyton Manning and the Colts are driving with a chance to win this game. All of a sudden, Tracy Porter, Indiana University grad Tracy Porter, shows up once again. So he jumps the route, he picks off Peyton Manning, takes it back 74 yards for a touchdown. I remember where I was watching this game in a friend's basement thinking, we just saw one of the best plays we will have ever remembered in Super Bowl history. What do you remember about that play?
2: So at this point in the game, so I was at a house party, which I have vowed never to do again for a thing that I care about the most. Like, I just can't, I got to be quiet. I got to be like, but I was in the back of the room in solitude because I just didn't want to talk to anybody. I was so nervous. And there was a delay, like I was upstairs and the upstairs TV, for whatever reason, was delayed by like a second. And then the downstairs, there are people watching downstairs. So I hear this screaming downstairs and I do not know what happened. All I hear is screaming and I'm like, oh my God, Peyton Manning found somebody wide open. Because again, like, it's important to note the Saints defense, it was like a bend don't break defense. It was like they were not good. They were, you know, teams were running up and down the field then, but they would kind of find these opportune interceptions and fumbles and things like that to win these games. But still, this was not like the 2000 Ravens that we were talking about, right? So I was like, oh my God, Peyton Manning did it. He found somebody open. And then as soon as I start to worry, I see the pick six. And that image, Tracy Porter running down the field, pointing as he's doing this, Saints people losing their mind. I wanted to cry. I like think about it all the time. Like, I watched that game probably 50 times. It is one of those indelible images in New Orleans history, like for the city. It's one of those images that if you saw it, you just never forget it.
1: As the confetti's falling and you're watching Drew Brees holding up one of his children, The incredible scene that was there in Miami, like, what's going through your mind as a fan of a team that for so long was never thought to even be in the conversation of being in a game like this?
2: So I guess what's going through my mind is less important than this detail, which is when I was there, I was working for this PR company in New Orleans, and that's who was throwing the party, right? My boss at the time, Bill Roussel, God rest his soul, he was probably maybe like 70 something at the time, 60 something. He did the worm. I repeat, he did the worm. Got on the floor and did the worm as the Saints, as that confetti was falling. It was disbelief. I could not believe. And of course, then beyond that is, this is all these years in the making. This is the city that everybody abandoned, full of players that had been discarded, but doing this for a place that was still recovering, let's be clear about that, that was still getting its bearings, but had found this moment of pure joy. Like cities, like I love just seeing cities have that. I loved watching the Knicks and New York celebrate. And we left that and just drove around New Orleans. Just drove, couldn't go anywhere. Traffic was crazy. We were just still for most of the night. But just being around the energy of the city. That joy carried everybody for a very long time.
1: So all these years later, despite winning playoff games, despite having playoff heartbreak, I think back to 2018 and the no-call that has been argued about in perpetuity since then. But that 2009 team still stands out all these years later. Like, why do you think fans still hold on to that despite the fact that the team has not been able to replicate that level of success since?
2: Well, because we weren't expected to win one. There was nowhere, no, like, the Saints were not going to win a Super Bowl. The Saints don't win Super Bowls. This is not a franchise that wins Super Bowls or wins championships. And so you could always kind of go back to that. And then part of it is the fact that, hey, you know, Falcons still have a 1-1. There's that too. You know, like, there's something that the Saints still have that over their biggest rival. The Saints won a Super Bowl. The Falcons blew a 28-3 lead. Like, there's part of that. But it's just like, it's hard to ever be sad or be upset at a team that gave the city so much, right? Like, they helped a city heal. And so as much as you could be disappointed or be upset at the bad calls or upset at the missed tackles, things like that, it is still a city, it's still a team that is indelibly linked to a city. I think more than any other, I don't think there's any team in professional sports that is more linked to their city than the Saints are to New Orleans.
1: Watching the city rally around this team and this team rally around a city that needed, these two parties needed each

0: that are tied to each other are this much in lockstep and mean this much to each other. So I appreciate your time here on The Biggest Game. Can I get a hoot at, Nation?
1: Oh, absolutely. We get a hoot at.
0: Who dat gonna beat them Saints?
1: Hoot at. That's what I'm talking about.
0: Who dat gonna beat them Saints?
1: It's also good to know that there's no Super Bowl episode for the Falcons.
0: Thanks for watching. Thanks for listening. For more episodes of The Biggest Game, head over to the NFL on ESPN YouTube page as we barrel towards Super Bowl 61 and ESPN's first ever Super Bowl.

Hey there, welcome to College Football Live with Harry Lyles Jr., Jordan Reed, I'm Zubin Mehenti. You know the term Sweet 16 is generally used in basketball, but today we're going to use it for football. Jordan's got a great piece up on ESPN.com on the 16 guys that could be the number one pick

0: in the next NFL draft. Without further ado, everybody loves talking draft. Let's get it going. So Jordan has broke this down into three categories. The first, the serious contenders. You got Dante Moore, who could have been one or two in this past draft. You got Arch Manning, who's pegged to be number one since he was at Isadore Newman in New Orleans. And we got a couple of defensive guys on this list, too. We can't shortchange Dylan Stewart and Colin Simmons, who, of course, is Manning's teammate. Jordan, let's start with you. This is your list, your article. Again, it's on ESPN.com. Which one of those four guys right now you really want to hone in on as the potential number one draft pick contender?
1: Who's the player in the program with the most pressure on them entering this year of college football? And that's Arch Manning at Texas. I'm a big fan of Arch Manning, and I know he didn't get off to the greatest start imaginable last year just because he had insurmountable expectations. He went out and was very disappointing against Ohio State. But I thought around mid-September, he really started to figure it out. He flipped the switch during that midpoint of the season. I thought he finished really strong. Now, what gives me a lot of hope about Texas this year is the additions that they have made around Arch Manning. I thought he just had to do too much heavy lifting this past season, but this year he adds a new tandem in the backfield in Relik Brown and Hollywood Smothers, as well as Cam Coleman. He comes over from Auburn, and then they have revamped the offensive line and get Trevor Goosby back at left tackle. So it's not just the confidence of Arch Manning improving, but it's the improved surroundings around him as well, Harry.
2: Yeah, to me, it's two specific things, and I think these things are, one, going to help Texas reach their ceiling this year, but then also help Arch as he goes into his pro career. The first one is a leadership piece, Jordan. You mentioned the rough start that he got off to. That was a mental bridge for him, and he saw that and felt the struggle with it, and his teammates saw it in him too, but it ended up being a positive because when he finally turned the tables, they saw a different Arch and realized this is a guy that we are going to be able to have that is going to take us to the promised land. And Colin Simmons has said this offseason that that's going to be the type of Arch that they need in order to succeed. Now, the second piece of this is the short yardage game. If he can improve in that area, to me, that is going to make all the difference for Texas. Between 0 and 10 yards, he completed 56% of his passes there. That was one of the worst in all of Power 4. Sark said between those weapons, Jordan, that you mentioned that Texas has gotten, and they have a better understanding of what he likes to throw in that area, I think that is going to be all the difference for Texas this upcoming season in Arch Manning.
0: All right. So I mentioned that Jordan in his article actually has three categories. We ran through the series contenders. Next up, the potential risers. So these guys have a lot of room to perhaps move up. CJ Carr will be in a part of the College Football Live spotlight tomorrow. Darian Mentz is wearing the Duke uniform. Those are his numbers there. He's with Miami. We'll talk about the portal impact in a second. Drew Mestemaker was great with the Mean Green. Now he'll be at Oklahoma State. Lenora Sellers had an injury-plagued season at South Carolina. Jordan, I want to go to you. Pick one of these guys. Just a reminder to the folks at home. Last year in your potential risers category was some guy named Fernando Mendoza, who ended up winning the Heisman and was actually the number one overall pick. So this group of four might have some real claim to number one. Who are you spotlighting?
1: I'm going to go with CJ Carr of Notre Dame just because I think there's a clear pathway for CJ having a big year and for the Irish to go 12-0 during the regular season. I'm going to circle that November 7th game against Miami. They're going to be looking to get some revenge in that game, but I thought he was one quarterback of any last season that had a lot of success against Miami. And we have to remember, he didn't even know that he was going to be the starting quarterback coming into last year. He was named the QB1 coming out of training camp, but he went on to have a very successful season. But I think CJ Carr is a very clear candidate to rise to the top of many draft boards just because of the way Notre Dame's schedule plays out. But he has a lot on his plate this year. We have to remember, there's two first-round running backs that are gone in Jadarian Price and also Jeremiah Love. They have to replace Malachi Fields as well, who was a day 2 draft pick in the NFL. So CJ Carr is going to have to turn into a catalyst for this offense. And if he's able to do that, Harry, I think he's going to position himself to be at the top of the draft.
2: I like that pick. I think it's going to be a good year for the Irish, Jordan. I'm going in a different direction. I know a lot of people sometimes frown upon the transfer portal. To me, though, it could be a sign of something greater to come. And for that reason, I'm going with Darian Mensa. And when I look at him, I think of guys like Jalen Hurts, Joe Burrow, and Jaden Daniels, who started at one school, transferred to another, and continued to improve along the way. You saw that from Mensa. He started off at Tulane. When I spoke with Michael Pratt, who helped turn around that program at the quarterback position, he told me even when Darian was a freshman, he said, hey, this guy's work ethic, his mental, it's way ahead of where you would expect it to be. Obviously, he played at Duke last season, continued to improve. And so when you look at him joining this Miami squad, great leadership, obviously, with Mario Cristobal, but you also saw what it did for Cam Ward and Carson Beck. If he's able to trim those turnovers, I think it could be a monster year for Darian Mensa.
0: And just to put a fine point on it, you guys know they're going to be taking the field against each other on November 7th. Jordan actually kind of indicated that in his first answer, Notre Dame and Miami.

0: was able to show this past season. I go back to that college football playoff game against Georgia where he was just remarkable in that one. He has all the offense coming back. Yes, Lane Kiffin is gone, but I don't expect this offense to skip a beat.
1: I'm going with Julian saying here. Look, some things are going to change, like his physical profile, and some people won't be able to look past that. But I'm mostly curious to see if he can get the perception of him changed this year. This offense was pretty conservative but very efficient. Jordan, you actually described him as a discover and distribute quarterback. If Arthur Smith can open up this offense for them this year, I think Julian saying could really change the way that he's looked at this year.
2: And speaking of quarterbacks, we're going to spend 5 good minutes talking about why the number 5 is causing a huge rift between an LSU legend and the school he brought a Heisman Trophy to. This is a crazy story. We'll have it for you next.
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5: NFL preseason, three games over the next 2 days, including Ashton Jeanty, first-round pick of the Raiders, the silver and black taking on the Cardinals.

0: That is coming your way tonight. Of course, this man knows a little something about Ashton Gentry. Look at this stat on Spencer Danielson, okay? 3-0 in conference championship games, all the more amazing because he's been on the job in Boise for 2.5 years. 3 championships in 2.5 years, that coming in the Mountain West, although a new era is coming for the Broncos. We'll talk about it now with Coach Danielson, who joins us on College Football Live. Coach, it's great to have you here. First things first, your program has been one of the most rock solid of the last 25 years, the whole century, except for that blip in 23 where there was some turmoil. Coach Avalos left. You took over. What was it like for you at that young of an age to be put in charge of a program with a legacy like this?
1: Yeah, this is season number 10, Zubin, and I just appreciate you guys letting me on. So I've been here for a little bit, and Boise State has had so much success over the past decades. And everything we do, we stay on the shoulders of the coaches that have come before us, the players that have come before. And so taking over the reins at Boise State was, you know, the biggest honor, one of the biggest honors of my entire life. And I thank Jesus for it. I know that's why I'm here. And everything for us is about developing young men. And I think I got the best job in the country.
0: What does it mean for Boise State to now be the flagship program of the Pac-12 Conference?
1: Yeah, growing up, Zubin, you know, I'm a West Coast kid and grew up watching the Pac-10 into the Pac-12. And then, you know, a few years ago, we got one of the best athletic directors in the country. I believe he is the best athletic director in the country. When he told me 2 years ago that we're going to the Pac-12, you need to make those moves. You need to be cutting edge. You need to scale forward. And I can't wait. I mean, every single school in the Pac-12 has an opportunity to win the conference championship week in and week out. It's going to be great football, great for the fans. And it's West Coast football, right? Our players' parents can come to these games. There's going to be great rivalries. The best is still to come for the Pac-12, and we're fired up to be a part of it.
0: Now, speaking of fired up, I mentioned him right before we saw you on camera. I just wonder what one player can always do for a program. People always say it's a team effort, but in honesty, Coach, what did Ashton Gentry mean, not just for that season where he's the Heisman runner-up, what has he meant for Boise State football even today?
1: He has left such an amazing legacy, and not just what he did on the field, also who he was as a teammate, how he was in this community. I mean, he's got his own foundation. He comes back here every summer to run camps for kids. And people can watch all the cut-ups you're going to see of him running over guys, explosive touchdowns. You won't find a young man that practiced harder, that was a better teammate than Ashton. That's a legacy that he established that will be here for decades to come. And he put Boise State back in the national spotlight. And I tip my hat to him. Obviously, there was a lot of other players and coaches, but don't get it twisted. Ashton Gentry, took this by the reins when everybody thought he was going to leave and all that. He said, no, I'm staying here to leave a legacy. And he absolutely did that.
0: Yeah, I know they're commissioning a statue of Kellen Moore. I think they might want to create a little room to the left or right, because I think there'll be another one coming up pretty soon. Last one for you. I heard in the offseason you had a chance to officiate the wedding of your starting quarterback, Maddox Mattson. And I also hear this is not like a one-off for you. What was that like? Where did you get the interest in doing this?
1: Yeah, so I a few years ago, Zubin, one of my friends got married, and I was blessed to be able to officiate his wedding. And so probably a year and a half to 2 years ago, Braxton Feely, one of our D linemen, got engaged. And I was like, hey, I do weddings. You know, you could have it all at Boise State. And he was like, Coach, honestly, me and my fiance talked. We want you to marry. So it just kind of took off from there. And it's something, I mean, I love these kids. I mean, my heart is for them to be the best version of themselves. I'm in every part of their life. And so, Maddox asked me to officiate his wedding. It was just a huge honor. I thank the world of that young man. And then was able to do a couple other of our players' weddings that have graduated this offseason. So I guess I'm a man of the cloth at times too, Zubin. So you could have it all here.
0: No doubt about it. I will say, in your first full season on the job, you nearly stunned the world when you went into Eugene and nearly knocked off Oregon. They got you on the last play of the game, and I'm sure you know who this year's season opener is against, and both fan bases are ready to go in a new era of two powers in the West. Coach Danielson, thanks so much for joining us.
1: Zubin, appreciate you. God bless you, and go Broncos.
0: So Boise opens against Oregon. LSU will open against Clemson. And you might have heard this story last night. Jaden Daniels, who wore number 5 during his Heisman Trophy campaign, he sent a cease and desist letter to LSU saying no more NIL opportunities.

0: opportunities between me and the school moving forward since you gave my number 5, which by the way is now retired, to DJ Pickett, a 5-star sophomore corner. It's gotten a lot of play. A few minutes ago, Jaden put out this statement to try to tamp it down. Look about halfway down. Quote, obviously there are issues to be worked out between my team and LSU, and my hope is that it will get done privately. Now, you might expect somebody around the LSU program you might have heard of was asked to comment on this.
1: Just want to give you the opportunity to comment on the Jaden Daniels situation.
2: I'd be disappointed if that wasn't the first question. I commented a week ago on that. And so that's the comment that I had, and we're moving forward.
3: About the number situation, I wore the number my whole life since I was 4 years old. It was a number I was promised. And I wish Jaden the best. Good player. And he did real good here, so that's all.
0: Take you behind the curtain, just in case you were wondering. I'm sitting next to Harry. He's doing like this, getting ready to talk about this. You can see your body language. All right, dig in. This is a crazy story broke last night.
4: Yeah, so look, I understand his frustration to a degree, and I understand his Cam's frustration to a degree. I don't really want to get into that piece of it, though. I do want to float the idea that it is a misconception, rather, that the best way or the only way to honor a player is to retire their number. Michael Irvin was on Jimmy Kimmel a couple of years ago, and I thought that he put it perfectly. He said that, you know, when I pass and they put my number up in the rafters, during a broadcast, they'll say, you know, we lost Michael today. All right, go back to the game. Whereas if CeeDee Lamb is wearing my number and he catches the ball, they say, man, he looks like Michael Irvin doing that. Or if he drops the ball, man, Michael Irvin would have caught that football. So to me, it's not to say that retiring the number is not the best way, but there are multiple ways to do this. I also find it ironic that this is happening at LSU, of all places, where this is a place that is famous for bestowing the number 7 repeatedly on its biggest and best playmakers, which is also, Zubin, by the way, a number that they are going to retire later on this season. But because of policy at LSU, the number 7, although it will be retired, can still be worn by players at LSU. So I feel, again, the frustration, understand it, but a little fluky in the reasoning here.
5: Yeah, Harry, you make a lot of great points, and I think it could have just been handled differently. And I know in Jaden's statement and his team's statement, they said they wanted to be handled with a private conversation. Well, why did you go out and make a cease and desist about it? That's what I don't really understand. I just think it could have been handled better behind closed doors. Have Jaden sit down with Lane, with the athletic director, the director of athletics there at LSU, and then also everybody else involved, and just figure out a way to figure this out. And yes, I'm in favor of retiring numbers, and Jaden was a heck of a player there at LSU, but I think it all was just really petty on his standpoint and from his team of how they handled it. I thought there was just a better way of doing it behind closed doors.
0: Last word to you. I'll just say Matt Leinart, USC, asked to unretire his number earlier. He said, no way, because you know what's going to happen? You're going to give that number to a kid, he's going to transfer right away, and all my work's going to go out the window. He makes a good point. Hopefully there will be some kind of resolution. This guy did a lot for the school, and the school gave him a great opportunity.
4: Absolutely. And look, I think whether they retire the number, and I know there was a comparison to Joe Burrow, and people want to sort of litigate that. I don't even think that we have to do that here. I really do think that each situation can be unique. If Jaden wants that, I will say I do think it is fine to respect that. But, again, when I look at that LSU logo, Zubin, that is behind you, I think about that number 7, and I think about Tyrann Mathieu. I think about Leonard Fournette. I think about all the great players that have worn that number, and there's a lot of significance in that as well.
0: Yeah. Kiffin's like, you don't think I got enough on my shoulder? I got to answer these types of questions now, too. Speaking of coaching, on the way here on College Football Live, how do you go from high school and drive yourself to the college football playoff? The incredible journey of Joey McGuire as Reese continues his official visit tour. Next.
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16: When you own a small business, it's not enough to be good. 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
21: 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They're about to find out!
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26: I don't want to hear no more talking. It's time!
0: 16 days away. You know, about a couple days ago, Texas Tech head coach Joey McGuire said he might have the most hated program in the country. But it doesn't mean you can't love Joey McGuire's story. About a decade ago, he's a high school football coach. Cedar Hill High School, Texas, home of the Longhorns. Like 10 years later, he's in the college football playoff and challenging the Texas Longhorns to a week one game. In the fourth installment of Reese Davis and the official visit tour, RD found out with coach, everything is bigger and faster in Texas.
27: So you're a car guy?
28: One of my dreams has been to own a Corvette. Whenever Debbie and I were dating, I told her, I said, I want to own a Corvette before I turn 50. And this is number 2.
27: So tell me the story of when she got you your first Corvette.
28: She kind of played a little trick. She acted like the garage door wouldn't open. So I opened the garage door and there was this Corvette sitting in there. One of the biggest surprises of my life.
27: When do we break this baby out?
1: We break it out on Sunday.
27: Today's Sunday.
1: Yes.

0: you got your first Corvette, is that the first time you've ever driven a Corvette?
1: It is the first time I had ever driven one. I did get pulled over one time here in Lubbock because I was going a little bit too fast on the highway, and I thought he was going to write me a ticket, but he goes, "Hey, coach, please just slow it down." And I said, "Yes, sir. I apologize."
2: The Brendan Soresby era at Texas Tech is over after a flurry of legal activity that ultimately led to a mutual parting of ways between the embattled Soresby and his final collegiate home.
0: Is there anything from this offseason that you would have handled differently?
1: I hate that Soresby is having to sit out this year. And if I could have seen that coming, I definitely would have said, "Hey, look, let's take a different approach. You're going to be able to go in the supplemental draft." I think the reason they canceled it is because of all the, you know, issue and all the outside noise.
0: You had one plan for a quarterback. Now you've got Will Hammond coming off injury, and you've got this entire situation where it looked as if Soresby would be your quarterback, and now he's not. How have you handled that?
1: We're fortunate. Will and Soresby, Brendan, are more alike than Will and Barron were. We've been fortunate with that there's not a lot of change whenever Will steps in.
3: This will sting for a little bit of time, but boy, Joey McGuire's had a fine year with this team.
0: I know the game didn't wind up the way you wanted it to, but how did making the playoff impact the development of your program?
1: It established the program as that you can do everything from Lubbock that you want to do as a player, but we're really hungry because that's the last memory we have of football. Like, we're still pissed off from that game. And so that's helped us drive this offseason.
0: What speed do you think you'd hit before you go, "Okay, I need to back it off"?
1: I got up to 129, and I felt good because I will tell you, it seems like the faster I go, the better this car drives.
0: Is that the same with your coaching? The harder you coach, the faster you go, the better the team responds?
1: I really believe that there's a lot of times that teams take on their coach's personality.
4: We know who we are, so be first to the fight. Put your foot in the tire and go to work.
1: I want our guys to play fearless. It's okay. You're going to make a mistake. Just make it. Give it great effort. I think going fast shows great effort.
0: I hope it is as fast and smooth as Rivers has had all season, like that.
1: What you need to do is you need to get one of these. You can take it to a game day.
0: That's right.
1: Drive up in style.
4: Oh, man, we'll pull it up.
5: Driving to success. They are, despite all the offseason turmoil, the favorite to win the Big 12. The value play might be on the extreme right. Houston Cougars coming off a 10-win season. On the way out the door, Harry spends a lot of time in the American. He knows about Tulane. How about these new Mardi Gras-themed uniforms for the team from NOLA?
6: Zubin, so good. You know, a lot of teams, when they go the alternate uniform route, they go all black, they go all white. Some teams are still making the mistake of thinking it's the 2010s and going gray. Leaning into the Mardi Gras of it all. I mean, this team is in New Orleans. You lean into that culture. This is a win.
5: There's no doubt about it. And if we had any more time, I'd put on some beads, but thankfully for America, we're out of time.
6: Tomorrow.
5: Maybe. Tune in Friday.

The greatest team in off-road meets the toughest one-day off-road event in the world. There's 2 weeks of racing and chaos leading to the pinnacle, Race of Kings. Monster Energy's legendary off-road team congregates each year in the Mojave Desert for 2 weeks of desert and rock racing. It's a happening that is often equated to the Burning Man of off-road, where 100,000 fans turn out to watch top racers do the rock dance. Truly an experience that is like nothing else in off-road, really nothing else in racing. A desolate Mojave lake bed in California for 3 weeks in the dead of winter becomes a motorhome city, full of enthusiasts, racers, crews, spectators, and everyone in between, all in one place to celebrate a race held in the most challenging environment in racing.

0: This is the Optima Batteries King of the Hammers, and we are the Monster Energy team taking our shot at earning the coveted scepter. The trophy the Race of Kings champion will hoist at the end of this 3 weeks. As a company, Monster Energy has been creating energy-filled drinks for years and has been fueling core athletes and sports worldwide. Monster athletes who have been crowned king are back for 2025. Shannon Campbell and Lauren Healy have both won the Race of Kings multiple times. They're joined by their Monster Energy teammates, desert specialists like 2019 Desert Race King Luke McMillan and UTV ace Bill Blurton, the Terrible Herps team, and rock racers Vaughn Gittin Jr., a drift star turned rock donkey, and Casey Curry, whose family is legendary in off-road racing. I'm your host, Cameron Steele, a Baja 1000 champion, but I want to be king, not a poser, but I've yet to be verified in the rocks. I've been with the Monster Familia for 2 decades, and alongside different teammates, all race in 6 categories, starting with Motos week 1 and wrapping up with the Race of Kings week 3. I don't need this aggravation in my life, but for some reason, I keep coming back, beating my head against the rocks. This is the Monster Energy team taking on the 19th annual Optima Batteries King of the Hammers. Let's burn some fuel, take on the rocks. King of the Hammers is the creation of rock passionate Dave Cole, who has as much fun on the trails as anyone. 3 weeks of racing and stunning fans, King of the Hammers builds to a crescendo over a couple weeks where the final act is the Race of Kings. You may ask, what the heck is King of the Hammers?
1: We take 100,000 off-road enthusiasts, mix them out here in the desert, no cell service, no electrical grid, and build a city. And we race through it for 3 weeks. Dirt bikes start first, trophy trucks, desert race the next weekend, and then all concludes with the actual King of the Hammers races, which is 3 days of that, UTVs, EMC race, and then the big 4400 race.
2: One of the hardest off-road races in the U.S.
3: Oof, you got to show up ready to go, so preparation is key. If the desert doesn't take you out, the rocks will.
2: Like, I'm more 50% mental, 50% vehicle and physical as well, so it's definitely a trying race to take you to other limits that you have to find yourself in.
4: And I keep coming back because this is like the most competition that you can get all year. It's the only race that we race that we get all the short course racers, all the desert racers, all the rock bouncers. Everybody's in one place. So it's really like the proving grounds of off-road.
5: You got all the different kinds of terrain. They build us a short course track out here to for the infield to jump and do a bunch of stuff on. And then we go out to the desert, run desert sections, and then right out of the desert into some of the gnarliest rocks you'll ever see in the world.
6: Three words for Hammers: gathering of the tribe, the entire desert community's here. Insane with the amount of vehicles, racers, people, fans all gathered in one spot. Emotional, being out there racing in the deserts we all grew up in, being connected to it. Those are my 3 words.
5: King of the Hammers to me, I've never been to Burning Man, but it's something like Burning Man.
2: Burning Man.
1: Burning Man.
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10: Amazing.
5: It's insane.
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0: Along this journey to the Race of Kings, we will meet key members of our Monster Energy team, and no one races harder than 3-time King Shannon Campbell. He is a hardcore, rock-smashing champion.
5: Hey, my name's Shannon Campbell. I'm from Lakeside, Arizona. I've been racing KOH since the second year they had it, which would be 2008. First year out, I won. Everybody said, no way, a guy in a one-seater with air shocks would ever win this, and I started dead last and finished first. I got lucky. I started back in the 90s and started building Jeeps and wheeling on the weekends with my friends, just doing dumb stuff.

0: stuff and ended up evolving into rock crawling and competition rock crawling and then, you know, eventually racing. Yep, my kids, I got them involved when I think they were, you know, Waylon started riding when he was 11 and started competing at 14, and my daughter wanted to follow suit and get in the mix of the things, and yeah, it's been kind of a family affair. See, Waylon, I remember passing him out there in the middle of nowhere. We got to this next checkpoint, and the course kind of went out here a little bit, and I jumped out of the wash. He went that way, and I went this way, beat him to the checkpoint. All I had to do was finish on corrected time, and I got him, and he ended up getting me. We dropped back door, and he took off thinking, oh, yeah, I won, I'm winning, you know what I mean? And he crossed the finish line, and I came in right behind him on three wheels, and, you know, a lot of people were mad, like, I can't believe you didn't let your son win. I was like, man, I don't let anyone win. It takes a lot of work to get here, and he's got his whole life to do this. Every time I've won this race, it wasn't because I was out front killing it, you know. I've won from not giving up. I was thinking, oh my God, I'm done, I'm never gonna make it. And I just kept going, you just never quit, you know, and it's crazy. You can't give up because everybody else is having the same day you are. You can go as hard as you want, but it's not done till the fat lady sings at the end. You get that trophy in your hand.
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0: It's time to qualify as we follow the Monster Energy team taking on King of the Hammers, presented by Sparco Motorsports. The race at Kings offers no guarantees. Nothing about the rocks at King of the Hammers does. Finishing is a stretch for most, and winning is equal parts hauling the mail and pure survival. 4400 is the unlimited class of racing at Hammers. There are others, but 4400 is the last and most important race of the 3 weeks, which is why it's known as the Race of Kings. Qualifying for start positions is a part of the madness known as King of the Hammers, and the Monster Energy team is always ready to take their shot at the clean air start position that is earned by being the fastest qualifier.
1: You can make or break your whole weekend. You go take the chances to push fast, to be up front, and you have the risk of starting dead last because you made a silly little mistake.
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3: We had a strategy going in. We just want to finish in a good spot. I'm not here to send it. I didn't even take my spare tire off.
4: Yeah, we got the car a few days ago, and we've been struggling with teething pains. And I suck. Those two things together, usually don't make me qualify.
5: Gotta go out

0: Albon. He is such a talented driver, and he's going to be giving absolutely everything out here during our Power Hour session. Has he got what it takes to unseat Paul Wolff at the top of this field? This is a man who needs no introduction. It is three-time king, Shannon Campbell. Clock ticks by. It's a 2:58. Oh. Lauren Healey moves into second position, just in front of Vaughn Gittin Jr.
1: I'm Lauren Healey out of Farmington, New Mexico, and we're here at the 2025 King of the Hammers. So I've been racing King of the Hammers since 2009 was my very first year. Got completely hooked and broke a car in half trying to compete with the King of the Hammers. Came back, built a real race truck and won it the next year. Been here ever since.
2: I'm Vaughn Gittin Jr. and I'm about to take on the 2025 King of the Hammers here in Johnson Valley in both the 4600 class and the 4400 class from behind the wheel of my Broncos. Most people know me from driving my Ford Mustang RTR in Formula Drift. And so they're like, what are you doing racing off-road? Well, a lot of people don't know, but I used to race motocross. Like, I started in the dirt, went to drifting, and then I was actually on vacation with my family in Jamaica. Nitto called me and said, hey, we've got this truck and opportunity for you to race King of the Hammers. And I was like, is that race with like the big rocks and the desert and the everything? And they're like, yep. So I showed up here to freaking, you know, Mad Max, Beyond Thunderdome, Burning Man with race cars, whatever you want to call it. And I found myself hopping in this truck, and then Lauren Healey hops in the passenger seat.
1: Had no idea what he was getting into. Came out to this Burning Man off-road event and got into what was a spec class back then. And, you know, he just picked it up really quick. You know, I gave him the, you know, the dime tour of an Ultra 4 truck, showed him how to work it, how to rock climb, like, you know, one or two very small trails.
2: Shows me how to, you know, the normal controls, and takes me over to a waterfall and makes me go up this waterfall that, like, at the time I was like, this is like the rookie trick, right? Like, it was like straight up.
1: He was just hooked. So he, you know, went back, won a 4500 championship, and you know, we just maintained a good friendship through that, just giving him guidance and helping him learn and kind of giving him the cheat card along the way to where we were at. And at one point, you know, it just made sense for us to partner up. I had a lot of strengths and weaknesses, and same with him. And, you know, when you put that together, kind of can make a power team. And you know, that's what's developed over the last, you know, 5 years of us being, you know, partners in the business and very good friends.
3: After a decade of rock racing, King of the Hammers invited the desert racers to join, featuring T1 trucks, which are completely unlimited. The desert racing specialists jumped in to join the fun, up to 140 miles an hour across the bumps of the Mojave, wide open. No rock trails, these are high-speed desert specialists. Baja winners from the Monster Energy family competing in T1 here include the Terrible Herps 1-9 team, myself teamed with Montana's Tracy Poole in his truck, and Team Beast driver, 2019 Desert King, Luke McMillan. Luke is desert racing royalty and a multi-time Baja 1000 champion. His grandfather, dad, and uncle are all legends, and Luke is one of the finest in our sport, and he's certainly a favorite to win here.
0: Drivers?

0: We are underway for the Toyo Tire Desert Challenge presented by Monster Energy. Christopher Fulvardi in that pole position out front.
1: Yeah, now look at this. This is a proper battle. This is Carl Jurgensen against Big Booty Judy, Dale Dondale. And again, the horsepower powers off into the distance.
0: Yeah, here's one to watch right here. Luke McMillan with adjusted time on their side.
2: Driving the beast truck right there, launching that jump right there.
1: And there's Thor Herbst, and this is the T1 entry from Herbst Motorsports. Car 19, such an iconic vehicle. The Herbst dynasty just moves on and on. So successful, so many podiums, so many wins.
2: There's Cameron's truck right there.
0: Off-road motorsports Hall of Famer Cameron Steele heading out against Jordan Brenthal.
2: Well, you know, Kyle right now is in a, you know, the spec truck, as we talked about, okay, pretty much. And it's a cambered racing truck, awesome truck. And Kyle, this guy can drive whatever. You know, he's driven everything out there, and he's one of the best drivers out here.
1: But check out this fantastic footage here. Look at this. We're starting to see that dust hanging out there on the lake beds.
3: And that is the number 19 of Thor Herbst.
1: Isn't. And you can just see that car just going side to side. He's just trying to think, what's my better line? He's trying to find that better thing.
4: Luke was railing the desert race using superior speed and lines to work through the pack. Unfortunately, he came up against a mechanical that would end his quest. We raced a Vigilante racing truck, and a miscalculation with brake O-rings caused a failure that resulted in a fire in the pits. Fortunately, it was a minor fire, but it took us out of the race. Monster's Cowboy Cerrone has been doing some desert racing when he has time off from mixed martial arts, but his truck suffered a knockout. Pierce Herbst in the 530 horsepower T2 class was doing work and looking solid on his way to a podium finish. He seemed just off the pace of beast driver Kyle Jurgensen, who was running down the T1 Unlimited trucks.
1: Oh, look at this, Kyle Jurgensen. Wheel off the ground there as he makes his way through these rocks. And it really is like threading a needle, taking these huge cars through these tiny little rock trails.

0: Okay, here we go. This is second place overall and first in T2. This is none other than Carl Jurgensen in the Camber Kinetics truck, and he's crossing the line to take the checkered flag and the win in T2.
1: The Terrible Herbst team would podium in both classes, and Kyle Jurgensen would win T2 and finish second overall. Congratulations to the Optima Batteries number 94 of Christopher Povarti on earning the desert win. The Monster Energy team taking on King of the Hammers, presented by Sparka Motorsports, is brought to you by Raceline Wheels, FK Rod Ends, Fox Racing Shocks, Yokohama Tire,

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4: I'm Cameron Steele, driver of the number 16 Monster Energy Yokohama everything. Six classes, here we go. I do a little bit of everything. I own an off-road shop with some partners called Baja HQ. I race off-road cars for Monster in Yokohama. A trophy truck racer in the Score Series, won the Baja 1000 in 2018. And my goal is to be the King of the Hammers, or win the Race of Kings here at King of the Hammers. And it's something that we've been working really hard at. Well, if I was going to pick my favorite vehicle to race, I'd say the Moto, right? Because I love the Motos. I'm not the best at it, though. I'm on a Moto ride while they're racing. So my favorite might be the EMC. I really like the Everman Challenge style. I like the fact that it's more of a run-what-you-brung class, not a full factory-built vehicle. My partner, Brian Wood, has a car he's been working with over the last decade, and it's a lot of fun just to go out there. He's next to me, and we're out there live axle, no independent suspension, and just working our way through the rocks. I love the EMC race. We've had a bit of a dastardly trip. The Moto didn't go very good. I only got one completed lap in, so I officially sucked. And then the UTVs, I accidentally downshifted in our Can-Am and bent the front drive shaft, so that sucked. And the desert race with the trophy truck teamed up with Tracy Poole, somehow or another, we had the wrong seal size in the rear brakes, and that let the fluid come out once it got hot, caught on fire. That sucked. So after sucking in all those classes, I'm just hopeful that the EMC race goes way better. You know, Yokohama's our sponsor and the sponsor of the event. It would be great to win that, but just hopeful to get inside the top five. If we get a podium, even better.
3: I just love King of the Hammers. And while some racers do compete in two classes, or maybe three, I am the only racer attempting six races over the 3 weekends of Hammers. Not just a race, but the podium in all the car and truck classes. The stats say I have the most driver starts in King of the Hammers history, and I want to turn as many that we can into success stories. The Yokohama Everyman Challenge is one of two races remaining, and we need a podium.
5: Yeah, baby. Hammer time. That's right, the DA is here to crawl rocks, race connector trails, and zip through the desert. Pretty stoked, actually. Just another beautiful day at the Hammers, and very stoked on the Monster Energy Yokohama program. EMC 4400 still to come.
4: For some, it's a three-piece suit. For me, it's a Sparco race suit.
5: And for me, it feels very calm, and we know what to do, right? The coaching's done. It's time to play the game.
6: It's a beautiful day here in Johnson Valley, California, here at the 2025 Optima Batteries King of the Hammers, powered by Ford Performance. And right now it is all about the Yokohama Everyman Challenge. We have three classes racing. We have the 4800 Brannett Motorsports Legends class, the 4500 Yukon Kieran Axle Modified class, and the 4600 Current Enterprises Stock class.
3: The Yokohama Everyman Challenge has nearly 100 cars on track, and the leaders from the fastest class, 4800, have completed the desert lap. Like the 4400 race still to come, the EMC race takes on the desert and then the rocks. Brett Harrell, Jeff Martin, and the number 16 with Brian Wood and I are the top three after lap one. We made some moves and we were the first car to the rocks on lap two with about a 10-minute lead. Tire placement is key, and I made a mistake hitting a rock at the top of the trail called for a problem. A rock I had hit 2 years before as well. I'm a dum-dum.
5: First thing is I hit a rock a little hard and popped the power steering line off. Thankfully, that's all it was. Mr. Fix-It over here was like, I got it, no problem.
3: As we used our spare tranny fluid to fill the steering reservoir, Brett Harrell led a group of three down Chocolate Thunder, closing in on us just two trails away. On the move again, we were leading through Lasernut Alley. Harrell and Woody Rose gave chase, with Woody helping Brent off a rock. Amber Slauson was crawling up through the pack on everyone. Yokohama Tire outfitted racer Cody Young was directly behind her. Here's Cody making the move past Amber in Lasernut Alley, a tough single-track rock section right in front of the fans. This is a section we didn't get to see until race day. Harrell, Woody, Cody, and Amber were in a tight battle while we had the number 16 approaching the toughest spot on the track, the legendary Jackhammer pinch point.
5: The donkey move came at Jack. I tried to be too smooth, and I tried to count on just like kind of getting up in there and just spinning. It didn't work, and I ended up using up the tranny a little bit.
7: Okay, now this is top news because those four cars behind are catching very fast indeed.
0: And with where Cameron is too, I mean, is there an easy way around for these cars as well?
7: Oh, here we go. Oh, he makes the move. Does he get the pass up? Oh, that was brutality. We love that. When all else fails, unleash unbelievable horsepower. And that's exactly what Cody's done there.
3: We didn't know until we backed out of the pinch point, but we had a transmission fluid leak, which was causing us to slip the transmission. Brian could fix it, but we didn't have any more fluid. We had to barter with our Trent Fabrication sister car to help them through the rocks, and they would give us fluid. I helped Woody on Jack while Brian fixed the car. Brian then smashed the number 16 up the trail as I should have. Tranny fixed, and the 16 was back in the battle after losing five positions. Cody Young now held the lead, headed to the top of Jackhammer Ridgeline, the most spectacular and exposed spot at the Hammers. It gives me the creeps. Amber chased Cody down and would eventually pass him in Outer Limits, but this shot right here shows her taking a line made by her husband, King of the Hammers legend and multi-time King Randy, a couple years ago. But for the first time, was too far away from an official virtual rock checkpoint. This RCP, as they are known, would cost Amber the win with a 15-minute penalty. This same virtual rock checkpoint would catch us in the number 16, costing us the second position. Cody Young, racing on Yokohama Tires, is your EMC champion for 2025, followed by Amber Slauson, and the Monster Energy Yokohama number 16 is third. 6 seconds out of second.
5: I am excited. First, I want to say I love you to my wife and kids, and I want to thank the Lord for getting us here safely. And it's just a hell of a race. I mean, Dave Cole's a maniac. The course he lays out with all his people here at King of Hammers is unbelievable.

0: 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Yokohama's owned it. We qualified on these tires. We raced on these tires. We finished on these tires.
1: You know, you always want to win, but we're stoked to be here at the finish and stoked to have the Monster Energy Yokohama tire number 16 make it to the podium.
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12: Good morning, Johnson Valley, California. What a beautiful day. The sun is shining and we are here for the big one. This is the 2025 Optima Batteries King of the Hammers, powered by Ford Performance. And it is all of the big guns on the line today for the Nitto Race of Kings.
13: None of the drivers knew what lap three was until yesterday.
14: And no pre-running on lap three.
13: And no pre-running. So we are going to see strategy come into play for sure this year in the race, because we've got two laps that they were able to pre-run, make extensive course notes on, but going into lap three, actually they're kind of going in blind.
12: And the lap of mystery.
13: That's what we're calling it, the magical mystery lap.
1: Starting from the front row and taking the whole shot is the number 67 of Lauren Healey. He'll lead the Race of Kings into the desert.
15: Been a really long week, but this is what all the work and preparation and everything we put in for all year. So glad it's finally race day. King of the Hammers is the toughest race, you know, one day race in the world for a reason. And it's time to go find out what we're made of.
14: And off the line next, number 25, Yvonne Gittin Jr. and Jeremy Dickinson out of Concord, North Carolina with RTR Off-Road and that Triton Engineering mid-engine UCI IFS Bronco.
16: Feeling amazing, man. Super pumped to be here, starting second row, and looking forward to less dust than everybody else, and just going to play it smart and push my pace, and most importantly, have more fun than anybody else after.
13: JP Gomez, number 82, and that Joe Thompson, UFO.
12: Yeah, of course, JP Gomez is our current king, but there will be a new king today. Can he hold on to that title? Can he become a two-time king like his brother Raul?
14: Off the line next is Casey Curry and Warren Anderson out of Norco, California with Curry Racing.
17: It's going to be a long day, and yeah, we're ready. The wind was blowing this morning. Hopefully it keeps blowing to get the dust out of the way, but the rocks are going to be brutal, and yeah, we'll send.
18: Been prepping for this thing for 6 months, man. I'm ready. Never been readier. I got me a badass co-driver, and I'm ready to let her eat.
1: I'm ready. I mean, we've been here since Moto's racing and Race the Desert Race. None of it went great, but we did get third in the Yokohama Everman Challenge, so now we're ready. First time ever in this car, so it is time for the Hammers and three laps of pure chaos, mayhem, and rocks. Let's do this.
13: With a crap qualifying run, we got to pass about 40 cars on lap one, including this one on Bailey Campbell at Emerson Ridge. Lauren has led the pack convincingly from the start over the super quick Paul Wolf. One of the three Can-Ams in the field driven by Kyle Ch-

pretty radical vehicle that can compete in the King of the Hammers and also compete in Baja. It's done them both very well, and we love it. Big fan of just learning and challenging ourselves and all the sponsors we have and partners. We're always creating new things and have new ideas.

0: plane. I'm just watching you guys come down. And it's downhill. But nothing else.
1: Like, yeah, and it's really comfortable. We just did 100 up. I swear to God, it wasn't even full throttle.
2: She's got a lot of power. She's happy. Super good. So all the changes we made are working out. So it's pretty unbelievable. So a little tuning with the Dugans boys, and then we'll run the rocks, get the signal, see how it goes.

0: All right, here we are, King of the Hammers 2025, and the Trophy Jeep is unbelievable. It's been an amazing, stressful, probably 5 months, and after today, we made the right move. So we made gearing changes in the front and rear end, obviously Curry Enterprises, and the family built the badass rear end. It takes a huge team and effort, and here we are. Let's do it again.
1: You know, that's someone that we didn't talk about a lot so far today, Jim. Casey Curry. Casey Curry last year, he was doing incredibly well in that Trophy Jeep, and he's brought it back this year to basically try to repeat that same adventure. And that's someone who also has an incredible amount of experience in the rocks. Unfortunately, he still has not won this race.
2: Casey is in the first five or six cars on time, and the leaders are making quick work of the desert lap.
3: But look at this. This is our race leader. This is Lauren Healey heading back in to complete lap one. Look at the clock. What is the clock? Oh, my word. This is absolutely smoking
1: hot. 9 o'clock, exactly.
3: As Lauren Healey peels off to go into the pits, we're going to throw it down to Miles, our man with the mic in the pits. Miles, take it away.
4: Thank you, Jim. I am down here in this RTR for Broncos apps. Absolute perfect shape. All four Nitto tires look like they're brand new. This car is ready to rock and roll.
2: Lauren averaged about 60 miles an hour on the desert lap, and he now heads out to face two laps of rocks, including lap three, which no one has seen and which features trails none of our racers have ever been on. Paul Wolf is second. Kyle Chaney is third. And here's Casey, who's requesting a slight adjustment from Fox Racing Shocks engineer, Mike Kim.
5: Good, he wanted a little bit extra compression in the back, so we just made a quick adjustment. Going out for lap two, it's looking good.
2: Overshooting his pit box, Von Gitten has had brake issues the entire first lap.
6: So about 15, 20 miles into the desert, I completely lost my brake. The push rod that pushes the master cylinder snapped. So I've been racing with zero brakes. My pedals just flopping.
2: Vaughn's team will have to figure out the brake fix while the race clock keeps ticking, with racers already out on lap two. We are gutted, as the brake issue we have been having will likely take us out of the race. I'm disgusted. This is how our year's worth of planning is going to end up. 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
13: Welcome back as the Monster Energy team takes on King of the Hammers. Earlier this week, I broke down the trail known as Jackhammer.
14: This is the meat and potatoes of Jackhammer. Take a look right here at Jackhammer Canyon. This is the plaque. Victor Valley Four Wheelers broke it, and they have their plaque up there. They are really responsible for a lot of what you see here in the Hammer Trails. Since we have a veiled lap number 3 for the 4400 cars, we know this is lap 2. And we know that the UTVs and EMC also have to come here. This is where you gotta start the climb. And if you look up there, the next move is getting around that giant boulder in between the pitch of the mountain. Take a look at this. Coming around the corner, you have to get around this giant rock, the giant face. There's just enough room for a really wide car, but there's a couple kind of lines here. But look at the undercut. Once you've got around that big rock pinch point, climb through the ledge, which is kind of the spot on Jack, you have to choose right or left here. And as you can see, if you look left, look at these ledges. Double steps. This right lane is also tough. And you have to really be careful with where you put your tires and trailing arms and where you get bound up. So this is the top of the pinch point. Still to come. Trailing to the top. And then the step onto the spine. Jack's not over yet.

Welcome back to the Monster Energy coverage of the King of the Hammers, Cameron Steele and Wayne Israelson here. We are the number 16 Monster Energy Yokohama car, and we are out of the race. We've been struggling a little bit since the end of lap one, and the good news is that our partner at Monster Energy, Lauren Healy, has been waxing people, and so

0: So far, it's been all desert, but our leader from the Monster Energy team, Lauren Healy, is now in the rocks. He's through the new Tortuga Trail, down Chocolate Thunder, and now in Trails Her Problem and Laser Nut Alley.
1: Look at the pace of this car coming through here. I mean, we're watching the Everyman Challenge cars coming through here, even the lead vehicles, and they were nowhere near this kind of brutal pace.
0: Lauren has entered the infamous Jackhammer Trail, with the lead now shrinking as number one qualifier Paul Wolf has a visual on the number 67. You can see line choices played a part in the race for the lead at Jackhammer. It's the first real test of big rocks and climbing, so any car issue will show itself here, and Lauren is said to have a front locker problem.
1: But that is where Paul Wolf took over the lead of the 2025 Ultima Batteries King of the Hammers, powered by Ford Performance, and he is now our race leader in the Race of Kings here in Johnson Valley, California.
0: The pinch at Jack is where I found out we had a transmission issue one day ago while leading the EMC race. And Lauren is now seeing how his locker issue impacts his race.
2: Here is Lauren Healy. It looks like his co-driver is out and they are winching.
0: Lauren would clear Jack using his worn winch, but he's now over 15 minutes behind Paul. But there's a long way to go still. And if history repeats itself, leading KOH never works out well until the very end. Now tightening the gap is last year's winner JP Gomez in third, with Josh Blyler fourth. Casey and Kyle Chaney and his Can-Am are battling for fifth, with Casey getting the advantage.
1: And it does look like that Lauren Healy might be catching Paul Wolf, but the battle royale right now is going on between Shannon Campbell, Christopher Branton, Waylon Campbell, and it looks like Jason Shearer has made his way past all of those vehicles. An absolute remarkable drive from the three-time king, who started in 88th position this morning.
0: Our good buddy Jason Shearer has been ripping and is now seventh on course. He has passed 81 vehicles after braking and qualifying and having to start 88th out of approximately 103 vehicles. JP is now in Jackhammer with Josh right on his six. He needs a clean jack to keep the pressure off. As we have seen, there are two lines, and JP can't miss on this section. He doesn't have a navigator, so winching is a huge effort as he has to get out and do it all himself. And he cleans it. Lauren is making great time and catching Paul for the lead as they approach one of the key checkpoints on the trail, Check Me Out, where the cars have to thread two flags to achieve the obstacle without penalty.
1: That is Paul. Paul's out of the
2: Paul
1: car.
2: And Paul is out winching.
1: And now, this is interesting because this is an RCP.
2: So they have to go between those two flags.
1: They've got to go between those flags, otherwise they're going to take penalties. Now, well, there's lots of things going on here. Now you start to see
2: He's going to pull him out.
1: And they'll be pulling him out. And this is the top of Check Me Out. And this is a very difficult set of rocks here. We're going to see this claiming many victims today. This is interesting because he's getting his co-driver to set the winch line through, which is the right manoeuvre. So Lauren Healy looks like he's made his way through the top of Check Me Out.
0: Lauren is back to the lead as we go to Jack, where Kyle Chaney and Casey in the Monster Energy number 14 are waging war. Casey has a larger car with a giant 1,000 horsepower big block engine, and Chaney is a UTV that is much smaller and more nimble. Here, the father-son Campbell duo have no team orders. Shannon Campbell and son Waylon battle each other like unknown combatants, waging war as they smash rocks. Oh man, Lauren Healy is pulling over.
3: Oh
0: This is news right here. We are in car with Lauren Healy, stopped on course. They're not getting out of the car. They seem to just be sitting right now. So we're seeing cars go by them. That may have been Gomez going by him on the right. If it was, they were going by fast.
1: In the past, we've seen that leading this race is a poison chalice. We see it time and time again. People start this race, they're in the lead, they have a dominating lead, and then all of a sudden, something small puts them out of the race. But no, what's going to happen in this race?
0: Yeah, I was going to say, probably the safest bet in this race is to say that whoever's leading it isn't going to win it.
3: The new leader is JP Gomez. He hoisted the scepter last year in his first victory, and he will now be the first to take on the unknown trails of the veiled Lap 3. Shearer and Blyler, as well as Kyle Chaney, are also through the end of Lap 2. And our Monster Energy teammate, Casey Curry, is right in the mix.
4: Just caught up with Ray Curry, Casey's having a little bit of problem with the drag train.
5: Yeah, look at the plane. We're just on the outside, we're seeing that it's tearing the tires up. And big chunks come out of the tire, now the whole car's out of balance.
4: What could it be?
5: It looks like the front differential isn't pulling as hard as it could be.
4: An update directly from the boss, Ray Curry. Casey's still running right in that top five, looking for a podium. The veiled lap has started now. Nobody knows what they're racing. It's going to leave a lot of mystery to it. Casey has a lot of experience, so don't count him out.
5: Yeah, I wouldn't.
4: By having 100, whatever.
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3: Welcome back to the Rock Ache of our Monster Energy team's annual battle at King of Hammers, presented by Sparco, where the goal is to be crowned king and hoist the coveted scepter. Our number 16 effort started failing late lap 1 with brake issues and completely failed on lap 2 with a rear differential case fracture. Shannon Campbell smashed until he could no longer stay in the fray. Our 3-time king had to park it without seeing through the challenge. Lauren Healy is owner of 2 scepters and made us all proud, leading from the green flag all the way around lap 1 convincingly, until a fuel pickup issue parked him mid-lap 2. an unceremonious slowdown and pullover was the end of his day. Vaughn Gittin Jr. has put the work in to be right in the mix, running top five much of the early day, only to find himself tangling with rocks larger than his truck, which would end in a fully strapped-in flight back to the pits. Monster's final racer in the mix was Casey Curry, in search of his first scepter. Running in the top group on lap one, overcoming issues and pitting well on lap two had him in the mix for a podium finish late in the race. On the final lap, Casey was pushing forward when a winching mishap injured navigator Orrin Anderson and required medical attention. They had to leave the course to have Orrin's hand attended to and were out of the race. Another year of prep, planning, and practice, but it was not to be. The Monster team would not add our sixth scepter, and the lead is now in the capable hands of JP Gomez.
0: Our current race leader is number 82, JP Gomez, last year's king. Can he do what only his brother and Jason Shearer have done before him and have a repeat back-to-back victory?
3: But the rocks would prove chaotic on the veiled lap three, and JP would get bound up having to winch solo, and the world would see Kyle Chaney move to the front in his Can-Am UTV. Kyle was the first to finish in 2024. Silencing the critics on a UTV's toughness, but not to be crowned king. In 2025, it is his year, and he brings the Can-Am home first through the checkers once again. And for the first time ever, a UTV has won the Race of Kings.
0: It is Kyle Chaney as he comes around, takes the final turner. There is the checkered flag, and there is our unofficial winner of the 2025 Optima Batteries King of the Hammers, powered by Ford Performance.
3: Over 100 cars entered the Roctagon, and Kyle emerged with the scepter. Congratulations to Kyle and his navigator, Terry Madden. For the Monster Energy team, the plan is simple. Return to the Hammers with even more planning, intense training, and an effort literally fit to be king. But in the end, as is always the case, the rocks will decide. We'll all be here for the 20th anniversary of the King of the Hammers in 2026. Only 364 days remain to be ready to hoist the scepter.
1: We've made history time and time again.
2: We've
1: been knocked down, only to get back up.
2: Oh, my word!
1: But X Games wasn't born in an arena. This year, we're going back to where it all started. Because history can happen anywhere.

0: Another beautiful day here at X Games 2021 rolls on. We're excited to bring you now the Pacifico Skateboard Vert Best Trick. What's happening, everybody? Brandon Graham alongside Gary Rogers. Excited for this one. Best Trick Vert. All of the usual suspects that we see in our Pacifico Vert contest, but now trying to put it down for that one single hammer.
1: Bro, and about to go big, too. If you even watch that practice, somebody about to lose their mind in this one.
0: Yeah, Elliot Sloan comes to mind as a guy who could be a favorite in this contest. He goes hard in the paint every time he drops in.
1: He does, and he even showed just today he's got a big bag of tricks. And Vert is difficult, bro. So I'm ready for whatever he's got.
0: And how about Yi Curie, the youngest athlete in X Games history? He's only 12 years old. We know he has the 1080. This would be the contest for him to bust that out.
1: And on Vert, too. That's never really been seen like that.
0: Yi Curie, can he pull it off here today?

0: And I have just been given perhaps the biggest breaking news in X Games history. 53-year-old Tony Hawk the GOAT will be dropping in here at the Pacifico Skateboard Vert Contest. We have not seen Tony compete at X Games since 2003.
1: Bro, do you know what happened in 2003? Lil Jon and the East Side Boys came out crazy with them songs from like the Bay Area and everything like that.
0: I can't believe I just said that out loud. Tony Hawk is skating at the X Games.
1: I'm acting like it didn't happen.
0: In 2021. There's a look at the start list. I was not kidding you. There you see anchoring our roster of nine, Tony Hawk.
1: Oh, look at him, bro. He's so good.
0: 16 X Games medals. The 900 heard round the world from 1999.
1: That's like if Kareem Abdul-Jabbar just wanted to just play a game of basketball with y'all real quick. Just go to.
0: Tony just showed up, patted up. We
1: bro,
0: said,
1: he was,
0: you want to do this? And he said, yeah.
1: I didn't even think he had a fit on for skating. I thought he had on like jeans and like was chilling.
0: I don't know what the rules are, but when Tony Hawk says,
1: there's none.
0: I'd like to skate here. You make it happen.
1: Yeah, you just got you want
0: to. I have to pinch myself. This is really happening.
1: I can't believe it, bro.
0: Let's kick it off. The Pacifico Skateboard Vert Best Trick Contest, Augusto Aquino.
1: Oh, front blunting. So I think Bucky was telling me that thing's 3.5 feet tall above.
2: Let's
1: so
2: go.
1: That's a. That's a very big front blunt, my G. And him getting his one first try, too.
0: Hey, hey, hey. There's a look at our Pacifico Skateboard Vert ramp here outside the CATF in Vista, California. And next to drop in should be
1: and is Tom Shaw going for a nose blunt. Earlier, Tom dealing with those cramps and things like
0: yeah,
1: that.
0: Yeah, I wasn't sure if Tom was going to drop in here. We had gotten word that maybe he wasn't.
1: I think Tom didn't know Tom was going to drop in. I was like, you know what? I'm kind of Tom Shaw, so I'm going to just do what I got to do real quick.
0: There you see Clay Kreiner. A look at our format here today. 9 athletes. It's a 20-minute session. The best trick counts. Here now, Clay Kreiner.
1: Seems like almost everybody's really focusing on the extension.
0: Yes, that got added here for best trick. Now, Elliot Sloan used this past year to focus on progressing his skateboarding while competitions were on hold. Let's check out this athlete profile.
3: Hey, I'm Elliot Sloan. I'm a professional skateboarder originally from New York City, and I now live in Vista, California. The last year, I took advantage of this facility I have at my house. So instead of getting ready for a contest where I would usually be practicing the same run over and over, I've been focusing on like doing one trick that might take 2 weeks just to do it once. At a contest, it's like, okay, you've got 15 minutes and then it's over and then you don't have another shot until next year. Whereas this is like, all right, I didn't do it today, but I can try it again tomorrow.
0: Success in big air, yet to find the podium in vert.
3: I've medaled in big air before and won best trick, but never the actual vert contest. So I feel like, yeah, there's definitely more personal pressure on myself to do good in that contest.
0: Well, you heard Elliot say it there in the athlete profile. He has won this contest before. The vert gold is elusive to him, and it was earlier here today, just missing out on the top spot to Jimmy Wilkins. But can he get another vert best trick gold?
1: Wow. Is he going to try like a fakie 7 heel flip? Hey.
0: Bucky Lassick. You know, that extension you're seeing out there.
1: Whoa.
0: Oh my goodness, that could have been bad. Was really the brainchild of Bucky. Bucky was the one that really brought that to the attention of the course builder. Could we do something like this? And it stands at 3.5 feet tall off the coping. Not a lot of Pacific. Gee Curry, 12 years.

0: old.
1: Come on now. What you got? Oh, he's going for it! I wonder how scrambled your brain get when you try to 1080. Like, do you even see when you land?
0: He's the first ever landed on a vert ramp. He did it May of last year. And there was Mitchy Brusco. That was quick.
1: He was like, I ain't gonna take 3-4 pumps. I'm gonna just get it done.
0: Fresh off his third consecutive vert gold medal, here's Jimmy Wilkins. You know that kid growing up that was just good at everything, Gary?
1: It probably wasn't Jimmy, but skateboarding vert-wise, definitely
0: that
1: Jimmy
0: was him. You picked up what I was putting down.
1: Yeah. Okay, so him doing the back disaster right here, the slide, and then popping out on that extension and coming back into, you guys, I want you to understand the level of, don't even try it, don't ask me. And he can with ease, and look, he's just back on the thing, chilling, not hyped. Him point to the crowd. Tony Hawk dropping in.
0: Now dropping in. The most legendary skateboarder of all time, Tony Hawk.
1: 18-year hiatus to come here and do his thing, bro. 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
2: Let's head down to a third member of our team, Craig McMorris, out on the deck.
3: Brando, I was watching Russo all practice, didn't even come close to landing that blunt. Goes up, talks to Tony, gives him a little trick tip. You can see him using his board. Goes first try. I mean, that was a thing of beauty. I'm happy to be here.
2: Yeah, Craig's got the best seat in the house. There's no doubt about that. So we move on. This thing is just hitting at a torrid pace under 16 minutes in the jam. These guys are trying to get in as many attempts as they can. Here's Tom Schaar dropping in.
4: I'm glad Tom okay. Nose blunt. Oh, he okay for show then. He better than good. Happen. Okay. Okay. Y'all want me to focus, but y'all gonna play Drake? Come on now.
2: Here's Clay Kreiner.
4: Setting up, going so much bigger than everybody. Front tail, two Sam Shoveys, and a catch in, come back into that rim off that 3.5 foot extension.
2: You think he ripped the sleeves off that?
4: Yep. This morning. That was a full Hanes white tee today. Fruit of the Loom white tee today. And now it's not.
2: Elliot Sloan, attempt number two.
4: Now, see, look, now they get to them tricks I don't even know, bro.
2: His cab heel flip Indy 720 won him the vert best trick back in 2015.
4: That's what it's, okay.
2: Here's Bucky Lassick.
4: Oh, looking for something nollie, maybe a nollie front tail slot, nollie flip front tail. Okay.
2: Guy Curry, 12 years old. Just to put things in perspective, when Tony Hawk won his last medal in 2003, that was 6 years before Guy was even born.
4: That doesn't make any sense.
2: Will we see the 10?
4: Thank you, 10.
2: All he needs is one. All he needs is one.
4: Show.
2: Mitchy Brusco.
4: He got some technology on his neck. But they ain't paying me to talk about. So I ain't gonna say what.
2: Jimmy Wilkins is stoked to be back at X Games. Let's check in with him in this Pacifico. Discover more.
5: I'm Jimmy Wilkins from Columbus, Ohio, and I'm a professional skateboarder.
6: It's the Jimmy Wilkins show.
7: Jimmy Wilkins defends his gold medal.
6: Jimmy Wilkins is on fire.
5: Last year, I definitely got a little stir crazy. Staying at home and just coming to the ramp was kind of like Groundhog Day. I thought just being able to come to the ramp for a year would really make me want to progress, but it didn't. Traveling and being around people is much better energy to be around if you're trying to progress. I'm definitely excited for there to be an X Games this year. I think it really shows their support for skateboarding.
2: Jimmy Wilkins. Already 4 X Games gold medals in his career. Wow.
4: Bro, you gonna tell me this dude just going back one, switch front crook on an extension and come back into a vert?
2: Tony Hawk's second attempt.
4: Tony Hawk. Yes! Wow! At 53, doesn't have to do it just for the love of the game, bro.
2: No question.
4: Purely for the love of the game. Tony Hawk is, that's an inspirational right there.
2: Two runs in the books here in the Pacifico Skateboard Vert Best Trick. We're still just getting started. More here from X Games 2021 when we return.

0: How you guys doing? 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Y'all cool with that?
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4: Yes, I actually won!
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20: 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And what a performance from Sky Brown in the Women's Skateboard Park Final. Just 13 years old, she wins her very first X Games gold medal. She left no doubt about it. After first run, she was in the lead and never looked back. Congratulations again to Sky. Welcome back to the CATF here in Vista, California. It's a beautiful Southern California day as we bring you back to the Pacifico Skateboard Vert Best Trick. 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Augusto Aquino, under 13 minutes to skate with.
19: Doing that front nose grind, popping out exactly how he should. Is this that rolling down in the deep? Depression just hates me sometimes.
20: There's Tom Schaar.
19: Looking good. Go ahead.
20: Oh!
19: One that nose blunt.
20: Here's Clay Kreiner's third attempt. Elliot Sloan. And again, that's the beauty of this best trick format is you can fail 6, 7, 8 times, but that ninth run, if you can find magic, that's all that matters.
19: It's all that matters. Get your one, man.
20: We move on to Gee Carey. Trying to put that 10 down. We want to see that 10 down.
19: Definitely. Come on. Oh, yeah, this is it. Oh, I got the wobble.
20: Yeah.
19: Got that wobble on that way back. Almost like his knee kind of gave out on his tiny little structure.
20: We move on to Mitchie Brusco. Gary, I'm not dreaming, right? Tony Hawk is in this contest.
19: Yes.
20: Okay.
19: No,
20: I feel like I blacked out the last 10 minutes. He's here, right?
19: Bro, Tony Hawk is here.
20: Jimmy Wilkins. You have to wonder if he would be the leader of the clubhouse at this point.
19: Oh. Just all scrawny. He built like a bag of pencils, but he just solid.
20: Number two, Ticonderoga's. Tony Hawk dropping in. Oh, my. Just getting sendy. 10 times.
19: Is anybody else not breathing?
20: Games gold medalist Tony Hawk.
19: If I had to pee right there, bro, I would
20: have been. Well, you were telling me an amazing story when we first saw Tony out here on how that was your dream to see Tony skateboard when you were in fifth grade and you missed it.
19: Wow, that nose grind on that extension. So, yeah, truth be told, fifth grade, I wanted to go to a boom boom hut jam. Got in trouble in class, never got to go. And that was, like, something I really wanted to do. And that fuel is one of the things that made things like this happen today where I had to be a part of. Stuff that was taken from me because of my own behavior.
20: You getting in trouble in fifth grade. What was your teacher's name?
19: Miss Kwame. Mrs. Kwame.
20: And you want to apologize to her right now?
19: No.
20: Or say, look at me now.
19: No, bro. You look at me now. Made me change my car. But then again, thank you in a way. Thank you. I got myself in trouble, so. It's lit.
20: Tom Schaar, attempt number 4. Oh, he's close. He's close, Gary.
19: Augusto just getting that nose grind, just basically showing it's possible to come off that thing. Tom looks like he's going to put that down, and that's going to be good.
20: Clay Kreiner trying to land something here on fourth attempt. And I said, the height of that extension is about 3.5 feet, and it may not look good on your screen, but when you're standing up there, I mean, it's tall.
19: It's humongous, bro. Vert. The amount of sleep on Vert has to be turned over. When you get up there, you actually see it. That's
20: here,
19: what
20: here.
19: It is.
20: Yeah.

0: Elliot Sloan quickly getting back up there. Here's the Bucky Lassick.
1: That will save you.
2: Oh!
1: My thing is, why is there coping on the backside?
0: Let's get a little vibe check out here at the Pacifico Skateboard Vert Best Trick as we're hitting the 8-minute mark. Let's head down to Craig.
3: Boys, vibes are all time, especially with Guy Curie trying a 1080, and where he's doing it on the ramp is directly where Tony's standing. You can't write this, okay? You can't write it.
1: You wrote that.
0: There you see the game face of the 12-year-old Guy Curie on attempt number 4.
1: That's it.
0: As if there wasn't enough pressure on him to pull this trick off in competition, the greatest of all time decides he's going to enter it.
1: I know, bro. You just like...
0: Oh, thanks, Tony. Yeah.
1: Michelle.
0: Mitchy Brusco.
1: Ooh.
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0: 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Welcome back to X Games 2021, and we are in the midst of a heater here in the Pacifico Skateboard Vert Best Trick. Tony Hawk, if you're just joining us, deciding to drop in out of retirement into this contest literally minutes before the final started, and one could argue at this point, Gary, he might be leading this thing.
1: Bro, putting down, like absolutely going nuts, like was not supposed to be here. Was not planned and actually competing and showing up after an 18-year hiatus.
0: Could Tony Hawk win another X Games gold medal? We'll have to find out. I cannot wait to see how this thing ends. Let's get it going. Hey, in a contest where there's only been a couple of makes.
1: Oh!
0: Augusto's been sneaky in this one.
1: Yeah, he just kind of put like a little wall ride in between the X Games logo on that extension.
0: There's Tom Schaar. He's battling some dehydration in the vert contest right before this. Good to see him out here, though. Right there. Under 7 minutes to skate with in the Pacifico Skateboard Vert. Here's Clay Kreiner.
1: He ever so thugged out, Clay Kreiner. Oh, he got close on that one. That was like the first shove I ever seen touch his feet from today.
0: Yeah, you don't buy that shirt. You make that shirt.
1: Bro, he might have ripped it with his teeth.
0: It's Elliot Sloan trying to guess.
1: Yeah, fake heel flip 7. Oh my goodness, bro.
0: Wow, Elliot Sloan.
1: And Tony Hawk's right there to congratulate you and to give you a board. That's right.
0: Is there any better feeling in the world than landing that trick and the first guy to congratulate you on top of the deck? Tony Hawk.
1: Yeah, no.
0: Take another look at this. It's like we're playing Tony Hawk Pro Skater at this point.
1: Life is wild, kids. Do whatever you want with it.
2: That was too good.
1: Today is proof.
2: Oh my God. I knew I had to.
0: And there's no live scoring, obviously, so you don't see the standings under 6 minutes to skate with, but if you have eyes and you've been watching that contest, you gotta believe that's the one to beat.
1: Could be calling it, but I'm just listening to the egos of Drake. Coach.
0: Culture. Keep carry.
1: Focus. Jeez, bro, have fun. Smile. About Atlanta 1080.
0: No bobble here.
1: Come on.
0: Oh, that is the closest he has been all contest. Will he be able to put it down as we hit the 5 minute mark of our final? Mitchy Brusco, attempt number 5.
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18: Looks like someone beat me to it, bro.
19: Happens every time. Waiter, another round.
20: That was the Wendy's look-in. Now we get back to action here in the Pacifico Skateboard Vert Best Trick. And it's been unreal so far, due in large part to the guest who joins, Craig McMorris now. Craig, who you with?
21: Tony Hawk. A, thank you so much. Everybody really appreciates it. And B, a question, why today?
22: Hey, if you build it, I will come. There is a serious lack of vert events nowadays, and I feel like I gotta support as best I can. And if that means getting involved, then I'm in.
21: Well, we thank you so much. Boys, back to you. Good luck, Tony.
22: Thank you.
20: That is amazing.
23: So goated, it makes no sense.
20: If you build it, I will come. Everyone at X Games is like, duly noted. We've got that. Okay. Amazing to see Tony Hawk taking part in this event. He has not skated at X Games since 2003.
23: Sheesh.
20: We're closing in on the four-minute mark here. The Pacifico Skateboard Vert Best Trick, Augusto Aquillo, dropping in now.
23: Just throwing a five real quick. Oh. Imagine doing a five before the trick you want to get to count.
20: Shar just trying to put it down here on attempt six.

0: He goes kicking nose off. That's how he beats. Kicking nose off, Mikey.
1: Clay Kreiner trying to land something here. See the disappointment there from Clay.
2: Rocky.
1: Just trying to land something out here in Best Trick. Just got word that Elliot Sloan is passing on this attempt.
0: Oh!
1: So we move on to Bucky Lasek, who's trying so hard.
0: Hasn't really been able to flick that nollie flip. Finally actually got one.
1: Got
0: so
1: it, yeah.
0: Next couple attempts, you can probably see some.
1: Gee Curry has been laser focused on landing a 1080 at the X Games.
0: Also not focused on that extension at all, just literally wants his 10. Oh, he's really high up.
1: Oh! Of course, we remember when he landed a 900
0: in front of Tony Hawk five times today.
1: As a 10-year-old. And then we saw it again earlier today here in 2021. Gary, he's close.
0: He's dizzy. You see his eyes when he hits the gray. Like, he got that, Terry Crews, a tiny listing, how the eyes always be.
1: So we move our attention now to Jimmy Wilkins.
0: The man with the relaxed plan. Oh my goodness, kickflip, no grab five.
1: Tony Hawk dropping in for his sixth attempt. Two-minute warning. Every skater should get one final attempt here. Augusto wasting no time.
0: He's putting together like runs maybe to get his mind going so he can like do the trick and make it feel like it's not too focused on. But he's taking up a lot of time. No, I'm just playing. Taking a lot of time to do nothing, sir. No, I'm messing with you, Q. And Tom actually just doing that nose saw just to do something. And then now maybe throw the kill. Sometimes you get on your board like, bro, let me 50-50. Sometimes.
1: Clay Kreiner.
0: Yep. Ooh.
1: He's visualizing it. He's visualizing it in his head.
0: I just did a rib burp, and it's unforgiving.
1: Under a minute, and again.
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1: It's a beautiful Southern California day as we bring you back to the Pacifico Skateboard Vert Best Trick. It sounds like the show will go on one more run for each skater. Attempt number 7 for Augusto Aquio. Woo!
2: Help him. Help somebody. Somebody be his homie.
1: Tom Sharp. Trying to put one trick down.
3: Oh! Okay. All right.
2: How's going? Boom. Oh, that would have been beautiful. But getting that crook fakie was, that was beast just to see. If somebody was on an IV like an hour ago. Solid crook fakie.
4: That was lit, bro.
5: That was lit, bro. That's so lit. Yeah, bro.
2: So models.
1: Elliot Sloan, Clay Kreiner, it sounds like Bucky are all passing. So here is Guy Curry. One final attempt at the 1080. Can he do it right here, right
2: He's
1: now?
2: He's getting higher and higher every time. Oh, yeah. Stand up. Stand up. Sit.
1: Told you. On the final attempt, he finally puts down the 10.
2: Told you, man.
1: Are you kidding me?
3: I went 88. Go ahead, cry. That's thug tears. Cry the thug tears. The little baby thug tears. You good, son? You landed a 1080 for a Tony Hawk. Yep.
2: All right, stop crying now. You get 15 seconds of tears. Not just playing. Express yourself. As men, we need to express ourselves. We need to cry. We need to talk. And we need to fake 1080 at 12 years old in front of Tony Hawk.
1: This is skateboarding in its purest form. 12-year-old Guy Curry landing a 1080 in competition.
2: Clean, too. A little bit of makeup, but... Other than that, and I saw it too, just when he came fakie that he was gonna get it.
1: He was the first to land it on a vert ramp, and now he's the first to ever do it in a contest.
2: Wow, bro.
1: In front of Tony Hawk.
2: In front of the
1: Not only in front of Tony Hawk, but skating in the same contest as Tony Hawk.
2: Right?
1: Bottle up those tears of joy. That is magical. Wow.
2: You think Tony Hawk's like, man, I almost had gold. I almost came here and shut it down.
1: I mean, the storylines just write themselves here in this contest. It's incredible. Here's Mitchy Brusco. That board became a weapon.
2: It did. In fact, it did.
1: You know, we could have easily ended after Tony's last run, and I think everyone would have felt good. But to get one more attempt in.
6: 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I'm Trent Rush. Thanks for being with us on Angels Radio and the Angels Radio app.
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8: The 35-point win, the third largest win in franchise history, 800-point game this season, fourth most in the WNBA, and extends a franchise record for most within a season. Alicia Gray, 29 points, 3 rebounds, 3 assists, tied for the second most points scored in her career. Howard and Gray, third game in which both of them scored 25 points, the most such games by any duo in Dream history, and the 18th duo in WNBA history to each score 25 points in 3 games. The Sun, 35-point loss, tied for the largest loss this season. NFL preseason coming your way, that and more when SportsCenter All Night continues. 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
22: You can hear the crowd here at Allegiant Stadium. Raider Nation is looking for a great future with the number one pick overall, the Heisman Trophy winner out of Indiana.
23: People will come, Ray. People will most definitely come.
24: The 2-0 to Schwarber. Swung on. Hit deep. Headed for the corn. And that ball is gone.
9: National League powerhouses square off in L.A.
25: Here's the 3-1, and he missed inside. It's another bases-loaded walk. Back-to-back bases-loaded walks by Ortiz and Hamilton, and the Brewers lead it 2-0.
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8: 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It's getaway day in baseball. Drama in Baton Rouge again. And we check in on the latest in the W. Let's take it to the desert, though. Home to both these teams, Cardinals, Raiders in Las Vegas, preseason time. Everybody locked into this one to see former Heisman winner, national
2: champion. Don't miss the latest episode of the Blue Review with me, Greg Bergman, and Marcus Grant, talking all things Dodger baseball. 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
8: Believe the quote pregame was, he'll get plenty of reps. This one really about Mendoza, though, and in the second quarter.
3: Fernando is in the shotgun here on a third down. A little bit of pressure. Fernando looking right the whole way. Going up in the air for an outstanding catch again is Jack Besh. Enough for a first down. And this is what we've wanted to see from Jack Besh. Be that possession receiver on third down, EA. And he comes through and makes a big catch for Fernando Mendoza.
8: And there's the first completion. Raider Nation Radio, 9:20 a.m. Just moments later.
3: Besh on the inside slot. Fernando looking left across the middle. Caught. Touchdown. Jack Besh. Fernando Mendoza. A rifle.
5: Yes.
3: To Jack Besh. And the Raiders score six. Touchdown. Las Vegas Raiders.
8: Well, that didn't take long. Mendoza grabs his first touchdown toss in the NFL. Not really official yet, but he becomes the first number one overall pick to throw a touchdown pass in his preseason debut since Baker Mayfield, who had two in his debut back in 2018. Cardinals were in the mood to play spoiler, though, in his debut.
15: That will be the final snap of the game. Both teams spill out on the field here at Allegiant Stadium in Las Vegas. They're shaking hands. And after a loss last week in the Hall of Fame game tonight, the starters for the Cardinals got going, and this was a really intriguing first half for both sides.
8: That from Arizona Sports, 98.7 FM. Fernando Mendoza finishes 10 of 16 for 97 yards and a touchdown. That passing touchdown came on a slant route. Last season at Indiana, six of his FBS leading 41 touchdown passes were slants, his most of any route. Raiders head coach Clint Kubiak on what he saw from Mendoza tonight.
17: You know, I thought he led a good scoring drive as far as getting in and out of the huddle and commanding the group and getting the play calls down. You know, I saw the same guy that we've seen in practice. I see, an ascending player. We just got to keep getting better.
8: So that from the Raiders for Arizona. Running back Jeremiah Love, 11 rushes, 58 yards, 3 receptions in his preseason debut, former number 3 overall pick. And the Cardinals, first team to score a touchdown on the first 3 offensive possessions of a preseason game since the Bills did it in 2022. Cardinals next game, Saturday, August 22nd against the Cowboys. And for the Raiders, Thursday, August 20th at the Texans. That will be on ESPN. Lions Bengals, Burrow's Bengals, in fact, and Joe Burrow got the start at quarterback tonight for Cincinnati. What we'd heard all offseason, guys, got to get better on the O-line. Got to keep Burrow upright, right? After all, guy missed 8 games last year due to a turf toe injury. So here we go. First quarter, new year. Stay upright, Joe.
27: Second down and 7 from the 50. Play action fake and a deep drop. Burrow gets hit and sacked. Back at the 41-yard line, a 9-yard loss on the sack.
8: ESPN 1530. Well, that didn't go as planned. That was this year. It sounded like last year. Burrow somewhat efficient, though. 2 series under his belt tonight. 5 of 6, 39 yards. Completed his first 5 pass attempts of the game. And in comes QB2 and seasoned vet Joe Flacco. Flacco in the second quarter.
27: Second and goal from the 4. Shotgun snap to Flacco. Fakes a handoff.
8: Nice.
27: Short pass. Jack Hendrys toward the end zone. Touchdown!
8: Nice.
27: Bengals as the rookie tight end out of Texas catches the short pass from Joe Flacco and runs it in for the score.
8: And not much sledding from there for either team. That turned out to be the only touchdown in this one as we move to the end.
27: Clifford in the victory formation. This should be the final snap of the game. He takes the snap. His right knee hits the turf, and the final 10 seconds are about to run off the clock. The final score in the preseason opener, Cincinnati 16, Detroit 14.
8: And Bengals QB Joe Burrow after the game on that sack.
4: Today, to take
5: him
4: an extra hit, was that frustrating for you?
5: You get your feet wet. You know, that's football. Obviously, you know, places we can be better.
8: So probably not thrilled. I get it. As for the other quarterbacks, Detroit quarterback Jared Goff did not play. Luke Altmyer got the start, 130 yards, a touchdown, and two interceptions. Lions next game, August 22nd against Washington. For the Bengals, August 22nd against Chicago. Packers Steelers, Mike McCarthy and Aaron Rodgers in yellow and black. That's different. Was announced well before the game Rodgers would not suit up. Believe he made that clear as well this week with his "it's not real football" comment. Well, it was real for some. Green Bay sent quarterback Jordan Love out there. Small sample size. Love 3 for 5, 18 yards, just kicking the rust off. This one turned into the Drew Aller show, though. Steelers QB Aller in the third quarter.
6: Here's a dart of a throw and a crossing pattern. It's complete to Wiegand. Wiegand pulling away. Inside the 30. Inside the 20. Inside the 10. Racing down the right sideline and caught at the 2-yard line. Caden Wiegand, a 75-yard pickup on a quick slant to the left.
8: The call there from WDVE 102.5 FM. Then, same quarter, Aller again.
6: Aller gets a snap. Will keep and will go into the end zone. Fake to the left, back to the right. It's a Pittsburgh Steelers touchdown for Drew Aller.
27: Stop peeking in the backfield, defender.
6: The Steelers take a knee, and that will be that. The Mike McCarthy era is underway here in Pittsburgh.
7: And it looks like there's going to be more points. Just saying.
6: That's the end of the game. And the final score, the Steelers 28 and the Packers 9.
8: And Drew Aller, 10 of 13, 153 yards, 2 touchdown passes, 3 drives, 3 touchdowns, not bad. Mason Rudolph, 10 of 11, 93 yards, completed his first 9 passes. That's his most consecutive completions to start a game. His most regular season completions to start a game is 8, that in 2024. And Will Howard, 7 of 9, 86 yards. Steelers head coach Mike McCarthy after the game on the status of his QB room.
5: I really like the room. I think it's a really good quarterback room, and I thought they play. I thought they played that way tonight. So, you know, the first series a little bumpy. We had the sack. We, you know, on the double A blitz, but I thought Mason, I don't know, was a 16, 17, 18 play drive. So that's exactly what I was looking for from him. And I thought both Will and Drew, you know, Will had some peaks and valleys there because some things that didn't go quite right. And I thought he did a really good job, you know, his composure, playing through the 2-minute drill was excellent. And I even thought about doing, you know, giving Drew a 2-minute drill at the end there. But, you know, I just, you know, you get to that point in the game, you worry about just being healthy and so forth. But I really liked the performance of all three quarterbacks tonight.
8: So the quarterback room is packed and the battle is on for QB2 there in Pittsburgh. The Steelers next face the Jets on August 21st, and the jury is out on if Aaron Rodgers will make an appearance. SportsCenter All Night, ESPN Radio. If you build it, they will come. Well, they built it, and they all came. Phillies Twins, third edition of the MLB Field of Dreams game, first since 2022 in Dyersville, Iowa, home to the famous movie from 1989 starring Kevin Costner. That said, the field and the dreams weren't the only storylines. Twins Byron Buxton making his return, been on the shelf since July 29th with a right hip injury, and didn't want to be traded off this team at the deadline. Twins manager Derek Shelton joined Freddie and Harry early in the day.
11: Well, to me personally, it means a ton because I think it speaks that he wants to be part of our culture and he wants to be part of our club. And then, I mean, this is bigger than an organization. This is a city. This is someone that, in Byron's case, is committed to being here. I think he looks at him. I know he looks at himself as a twin. He loves the loyalty aspect. He looks at guys like Kirby Puckett and Joe Mauer that spent their whole career as a twin. And I think he embodies what a twin is. And being able to get him back on the field is something that's going to be really important for us in the last 40 games of the season.
8: So Buxton back in the lineup, batting second. Well, Philly's batting first. In the first, Kyle Schwarber at the plate.
6: The 2-0 to Schwarber. Swung on, hit deep, headed for the corn, and that ball is gone! Leadoff home run for Kyle Schwarber to electrify the crowd here in Dyersville. 1-0 Phillies.
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10: Out of a stretch, the delivery. Oh, this ball's hammered toward right field. It is high. It has a serious chance. Back to the wall is Kiestrel. He's at the wall, and he jumps. Oh, and he knocked it over. He jumped to catch it. It hit his glove, and the ball dropped over the wall. Wow, and the Phils are going to jump up 4-1. I mean, I feel bad for Kiestrel and great for Schwarber at the same time.
8: So make that home runs number 36 and 37, most in baseball. His 224th with the Phillies, that is now seventh most in franchise history. And this one stayed all Phillies in the seventh.
15: A look at second in the 1-2 pitch. Brandon swings, smokes it right field. Long run for Kiestrel, looking up at the wall, and it's gone. And Brandon Marsh sends one into the cornfield. A two-run home run for Marsh. And the Phillies now with a 7-1 lead here in the seventh inning as Marsh hits his 17th of the season.
8: So Buxton and the Twins managed to get one across, but the Phillies win this one 7-1. They move a half game ahead of the Diamondbacks for the third NL wildcard spot. For the Twins, an MLB worst right now, .351 win percentage in interleague games this season. Bryce Harper extended his on-base streak to 18 games, third longest active streak in Major League Baseball, the longest in the National League. Red Sox, Blue Jays, two teams with their eyes on the postseason. Blue Jays first in the AL East, Sox second in the wild card spot. Big story here was Max Scherzer getting the nod for Toronto. Scherzer inching ever so close to 3,000 innings pitched and got through the first inning to join Justin Verlander as the only active players with 3,000 in their careers. Didn't come without a cost, though. Sox grabbed the early lead. We'll pick it up in the eighth. Boston leading 1-0.
15: Here's the pitch, and it is driven into left field. It is back. It is gone. A slam for Durbin, and the Red Sox lead it 5-0. Who needs 10 fingers? Durbin. Tone setting of the Red Sox. Finally a big swing in Toronto.
8: WEEI 93 FM, that was Durbin's second career grand slam, just had his first on August 4th against the White Sox, and Boston still wasn't done. Two more in the ninth, and the Sox smacked the Blue Jays 7-0. Max Scherzer tossed five innings, gave up three hits, one run. He did strike out four, and for the Red Sox, it's their 12th shutout this season, tied for the third most in baseball, and snaps a season-high five-game losing streak. Mariners-Yankees in the Bronx. Yankees chasing the Jays in the division, but own the AL wildcard race, up eight games. The Mariners, they're just trying to make this interesting. Five back in the AL West, just 3.5 back for a wildcard spot. Yankees trying to clinch the four-game series here. Won the first two. We'll pick it up in the second with Seattle at the plate.
15: The 2-2. Swung on, cranked. Left field. It's high. It's deep. It is gone. Weston Wilson, a solo home run, and the Mariners have the lead. 1-0 Mariners. Weston Wilson strikes. Only the second home run Max Fried has given up this year.
8: Seattle Sports, 7:10 a.m., and the Mariners would keep the lead from there. Turns out it was all they needed. Scoreless game from that point forward, and Seattle wins it 1-0. He said it there, but Max Fried, the second home run he's allowed this season, had gone exactly 54 consecutive innings without allowing one. The Mariners, ninth shutout win this season, third on the road, and their 29th game with one or fewer runs scored. That's the most in baseball. SportsCenter All Night, ESPN Radio, and things you did not see coming on Thursday. Washington Commanders QB Jaden Daniels and his legal team sent a cease and desist to LSU on August 5th. Regarding his name, image, and likeness. Why? Good question. Stems from LSU giving his number 5 jersey to cornerback DJ Pickett, the jersey Daniels wore during his 2023 Heisman-winning season. Pickett wore number 3 during his first season with the Tigers last year, en route to becoming a freshman All-American. Now he wants his old number back. Some think the issue is wrong thing, wrong time for Daniels, though. Mike Golic Jr. on the Golics.
12: this just doesn't invite any conversations that you could or should want if you're Jaden Daniels, right?
26: No.
12: This is usually an argument you want other people to make on your behalf. You want LSU fans indignant that someone was given the number of a Heisman Trophy winner at that school. And instead, what you've done is, and especially with the statement, invited a comparison that's not going to be a winner for you. Like, Jaden Daniels is one of three Heisman Trophy winners in LSU's history. That is an incredible accomplishment. Wanting to be treated the same as Joe Burrow, who not only won a national championship there, but authored one of the best college football seasons of the 21st century, isn't a comparison that's going to be a winning value proposition for you.
8: All right, so tough to blame him there. Either way, it's Pickett's jersey for 2026 when he and LSU welcome Clemson to town Saturday, September 5th of week one. Number one in the National League, meet number two in the National League. That's next. SportsCenter All Night continues. It's ESPN Radio.
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0: What are you going to do about it? I know it's preseason, but the more you can establish that you can be a guy that they can look at, this is a chance for you Tua Tagovailoa to do this on Friday night versus the Denver Broncos. I don't care if they're playing guys that are going to be working, delivering packages for FedEx within 2 or 3 weeks. You better go out there and look like a competent, efficient, dominant quarterback. If you have any kind of less than stellar performance, you will have made up the mind for Kevin Stefanski and the Atlanta Falcons. Say, hey, Michael, take your time. When you're ready, we'll get you out here.
1: Hey, Tua said he should be the guy, so Tua, go be the guy. Broncos, Falcons, coming your way Friday night. And how about one more time from Canton? Kicker Adam Vinatieri joined Amber and Ian to discuss getting the nod as a kicker in the Hall.
2: It's a very difficult position to get into the Hall at, you know, as a specialist, a punter, a kicker, whatever. Well, obviously, Jan Stenerud changed the position when he was the first soccer-style type kicker. And so, I mean, he revolutionized kicking at that point. Morten Andersen, and I gave him a little juice in my speech. He knows I absolutely adore him and love him. He was my hero growing up as a kid. It was a humongous honor for him to knock on my door. Like I said, I give him a little zinger in it, but he knows how much I love him and how much I care about him. I couldn't have picked a better person to knock on my door. It was super emotional when he did because how much I looked up to him. And there's people that, you know, the position is maybe not respected the same as some other positions, but you got to be pretty dang good to get that knock on the door as a kicker. That's for sure.
1: Awesome story there. And he said it well. You got to be pretty good. Time to check in on the W when we get back. SportsCenter All Night continues. 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
3: They say solo home runs won't beat you in baseball unless you're the Yankees playing the Mariners Thursday. The call from Seattle Sports, 7:10 a.m.
5: The 2-2. Swung on, cranked. Left field. It's high. It's deep. It is gone. Weston Wilson, a solo home run. And the Mariners have the lead. 1-0 Mariners. Weston Wilson strikes. Only the second home run Max Fried has given up this year.
2: Number 4.
3: Major League Baseball took center stage in Iowa for the Field of Dreams game, and Kyle Schwarber made sure the fans enjoyed the show. 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
6: Out of a stretch, the delivery. Oh, this ball's hammered toward right field. It is high. It has a serious chance. Back to the wall is Keystrel. He's at the wall, and he jumps. Oh, and he knocked it over. He jumped to catch it and hit his glove, and the ball dropped over the wall. Wow, and the Phillies are going to jump up 4-1. I mean, I feel bad for Keystrel and great for Schwarber at the same time.
2: Number 3.
3: Fernando Mendoza made his pro debut for the Raiders and gave the Vegas faithful a glimpse into their future on Raider Nation Radio, 9:20 a.m.
7: Dasher on the inside slot. Fernando looking left across the middle. Caught. Touchdown. Jack Besh. Fernando Mendoza. A rifle yes. To Jack Besh. And the Raiders score 6. Touchdown. Las Vegas Raiders.
2: Number 2.
3: Cade Cavalli was dealing in the nation's capital, and teammate Abi Ortiz made sure he got all the run support he needed with this 3-run shot on the Nationals radio network.
5: Gausman to the belt. Abrams does not run. The pitch is launched. Right center field. Crow Armstrong going back to the wall. And there it goes! Abi Ortiz does it again. It's 5-0 Nationals. Ortiz with a 3-run clout over the right center field wall.
2: Number 1.
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8: Here's the pitch, and it is driven in the left field. It is back and has gone. A slam for Durbin, and the Red Sox lead it 5-0. Who needs 10 fingers? Durbin. Setting of the Red Sox, finally a big swing in Toronto.
3: And that was Durbin's second career grand slam. He just had his first on August 4th against the White Sox. SportsCenter All Night, ESPN Radio, back to the W Mystics Aces. Aces Asia Wilson balling this year, averaging a WNBA best 26.3 points per game, on pace to be the second highest points per game in WNBA history, trailing, well, herself from 2024. The Mystics, they had a 7-game win streak snapped Tuesday. The Aces, hoping to clinch a playoff spot on Thursday, will jump to the fourth quarter here.
9: Off the fingertips of Dugalich. Young steps it back for a new season.
3: And Amazon Prime and the Aces win this one 83-76. They clinch that playoff spot. That's for the eighth straight season. They're the second team to clinch a playoff berth this season, along with the Lynx. Jackie Young, a season high, 32 points. Second regular season game with 30 points and 5 assists. Asia Wilson, season low, 15 points. Two of her three lowest scoring games this season have been in August. And Becky Hammon for Vegas, the fifth head coach to make the playoffs in each of the first five seasons. Sparks Liberty. Liberty rolling lately. Scored 90-plus points in 9 consecutive games, longest streak by a team in league history. Sparks, not so much. Sparks are allowing 93.6 points per game, second most by a team this season. We'll jump ahead again to the fourth quarter here.
10: Clutch time here at Barclays Center. Stewart. Sizing up Handy. Stewart. Yes! First points of the second half for Brianna Stewart.
3: Amazon Prime and the Liberty win it 85-81. They've won 5 consecutive home games, tied for their longest streak this season. Jonquel Jones, 11 points, 18 rebounds, most by any New York player this season. New York is 42-6 when Jones records a double-double in her career. Brianna Stewart, 11 points, 6 rebounds. She now has 2,975 points with New York, passing Cappy Pondexter for fourth most in Liberty history. The Sparks, they trailed by as many as 28 points in this one. 40 points in the fourth quarter, though. Their most in any quarter since the league moved to a quarter system back in 2006. Ray Spurrell, 28 points, 5 of 10 on 3-point field goals. Most points in a game in her career. Dream Sun. Dream currently sitting in fourth place in the league with an eye toward the postseason. Sun, second to last place. Dream's Alicia Gray was busy Thursday night, though.
11: And Gray drills another, up to 4 threes. 29 for Gray, 29 for Howard. May the best bestie outscore the other.
3: 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The 35-point win, the third largest win in franchise history. 8th 100-point game this season, 4th most in the WNBA, and extends a franchise record for most within a season. Alicia Gray, 29 points, 3 rebounds, 3 assists, tied for the second most points scored in her career. Howard and Gray, third game in which both of them scored 25 points, the most such games by any duo in Dream history, and the 18th duo in WNBA history to each score 25 points in 3 games. The Sun, 35-point loss, tied for the largest loss this season. NFL preseason coming your way. That and more when SportsCenter All Night continues. 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
8: You can hear the crowd here at Allegiant Stadium. Raider Nation is looking for a great future with the number one pick overall, the Heisman Trophy winner out of Indiana.
7: People will come, Ray. 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
9: The 2-0 to Schwarber. Swung on. Hit deep. Headed for the corn. And that ball is gone. Lead off home run for Kyle Schwarber to electrify the crowd here in Dyersville.
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10: Here's the 3-1. And he missed inside. It's another bases-loaded walk. Back-to-back bases-loaded walks by Ortiz and Hamilton, and the Brewers lead it 2-0.
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13: Coming up, NFL preseason is a go. 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It's getaway day in baseball. Drama in Baton Rouge again, and we check in on the latest in the W. Let's take it to the desert, though. Home to both these teams, Cardinals, Raiders in Las Vegas, preseason time. Everybody locked into this one to see former Heisman winner.
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13: Fernando Mendoza. We knew ahead of time Kirk Cousins would get the start. We also knew Mendoza would play. Believe the quote pregame was, he'll get plenty of reps. This one really about Mendoza, though, and in the second quarter.
14: Fernando is in the shotgun here on a third down. A little bit of pressure. Fernando looking right the whole way. Going up in the air for an outstanding catch. Again, is Jack Besh enough for a first down? And this is what we've wanted to see from Jack Besh. Be that possession receiver on third down, EA. And he comes through and makes a big catch for Fernando Mendoza.
13: And there's the first completion, Raider Nation Radio, 9:20 a.m. Just moments later.
14: Besher on the inside slot. Fernando looking left across the middle. Caught. Touchdown. Jack Besh. Fernando Mendoza. A rifle
15: yes.
14: To Jack Besh. And the Raiders score 6. Touchdown, Las Vegas Raiders.
13: Well, that didn't take long. Mendoza grabs his first touchdown toss in the NFL. Not really official yet, but he becomes the first number one overall pick to throw a touchdown pass in his preseason debut since Baker Mayfield, who had 2 in his debut back in 2018. Cardinals were in the mood to play spoiler, though, in his debut.
15: That will be the final snap of the game. Both teams spill out on the field here at Allegiant Stadium in Las Vegas. They're shaking hands. And after a loss last week in the Hall of Fame game tonight, the starters for the Cardinals got going. And this was a really intriguing first half for both sides.
13: That from Arizona Sports, 98.7 FM. Fernando Mendoza finishes 10 of 16 for 97 yards and a touchdown. That passing touchdown came on a slant route. Last season at Indiana, six of his FBS leading 41 touchdown passes were slants, his most of any route. Raiders head coach Clint Kubiak on what he saw from Mendoza tonight.
16: You know, I thought he led a good scoring drive as far as getting in and out of the huddle and commanding the group and getting the play calls down. You know, I saw the same guy that we've seen in practice. I see, an ascending player. I guess got to keep getting better.
13: So that from the Raiders for Arizona. Running back Jeremiah Love, 11 rushes, 58 yards, 3 receptions in his preseason debut, former number 3 overall pick. And the Cardinals, first team to score a touchdown on the first 3 offensive possessions of a preseason game since the Bills did it in 2022. Cardinals next game, Saturday, August 22nd against the Cowboys. And for the Raiders, Thursday, August 20th at the Texans. That will be on ESPN. Lions Bengals, Burrow's Bengals, in fact, and Joe Burrow got the start at quarterback tonight for Cincinnati. What we'd heard all offseason, guys, got to get better on the O-line. Got to keep Burrow upright, right? After all, guy missed 8 games last year due to a turf toe injury. So here we go. First quarter, new year. Stay upright, Joe.
17: Second down and 7 from the 50. Play action fake and a deep drop. Burrow gets hit and sacked. Back at the 41-yard line, a 9-yard loss on the sack.
13: ESPN 1530. Well, that didn't go as planned. That was this year. It sounded like last year. Burrow somewhat efficient, though. 2 series under his belt tonight. 5 of 6, 39 yards. Completed his first 5 pass attempts of the game. And in comes QB2 and seasoned vet Joe Flacco. Flacco in the second quarter.
17: Second and goal from the 4. Shotgun snap to Flacco. Fakes a handoff. Nice. Short pass. Jack Hendrys toward the end zone. Touchdown!
15: Nice.
17: Bengals as the rookie tight end out of Texas catches the short pass from Joe Flacco and runs it in for the score.
13: And not much sledding from there for either team. That turned out to be the only touchdown in this one as we move to the end.
17: Clifford in the victory formation. This should be the final snap of the game. He takes the snap. His right knee hits the turf. And the final 10 seconds are about to run off the clock. The final score in the preseason opener, Cincinnati 16, Detroit 14.
13: And Bengals QB Joe Burrow after the game on that sack.
18: Today, to take an extra game, is that frustrating for you?
19: The game for you, that's football. Obviously, places we can be better.
13: So probably not thrilled. I get it. As for the other quarterbacks, Detroit quarterback Jared Goff did not play. Luke Altmyer got the start, 130 yards, a touchdown, and 2 interceptions. Lions next game, August 22nd against Washington. For the Bengals, August 22nd against Chicago. Packers Steelers, Mike McCarthy and Aaron Rodgers in yellow and black. That's different. Was announced well before the game Rodgers would not suit up. Believe he made that clear as well this week with his "it's not real football" comment. Well, it was real for some. Green Bay sent quarterback Jordan Love out there. Small sample size. Love 3 for 5, 18 yards, just kicking the rust off. This one turned into the Drew Aller show, though. Steelers QB Aller in the third quarter.
15: Here's a dart of a throw and a crossing pattern. It's complete to Wiegand. Wiegand pulling away. Inside the 30. Inside the 20. Inside the 10. Racing down the right sideline and caught at the 2-yard line. Caden Wiegand, a 75-yard pickup on a quick slant to the left.
13: The call there from WDVE 102.5 FM. Then, same quarter, Aller again.
15: Aller gets a snap. Will keep and will go into the end zone. Fake to the left, back to the right. It's a Pittsburgh Steelers touchdown for Drew Aller.
17: Stop peeking in the backfield, defender.
15: The Steelers take a knee, and that will be that. The Mike McCarthy era is underway here in Pittsburgh.
20: And it looks like there's going to be more points. Just saying.
15: That's the end of the game. And the final score, the Steelers 28 and the Packers 9.
13: And Drew Aller, 10 of 13, 153 yards, two touchdown passes, three drives, three touchdowns, not bad. Mason Rudolph, 10 of 11, 93 yards, completed his first nine passes. That's his most consecutive completions to start a game. His most regular season completions to start a game is eight, that in 2024. And Will Howard, 7 of 9, 86 yards. Steelers head coach Mike McCarthy after the game on the status of his QB room.
1: No, I really like the room. I think it's a really good quarterback room, and I thought they played that way tonight. So, the first series a little bumpy. We had the sack. On the double A blitz, but I thought Mason was a 16, 17, 18 play drive. So that's exactly what I was looking for from him. And I thought both Will and Drew. You know, Will had some peaks and valleys there because some things that didn't go quite right. And I thought he did a really good job. His composure. Playing through the 2-minute drill was excellent, and I even thought about giving Drew a 2-minute drill at the end there. But you get to the point in game, you worry about just being healthy and so forth. But I really like the performance of all three quarterbacks tonight.
13: So the quarterback room is packed, and the battle is on for QB2 there in Pittsburgh. The Steelers next face the Jets on August 21st, and the jury is out on if Aaron Rodgers will make an appearance. SportsCenter All Night, ESPN Radio. If you build it, they will come. Well, they built it, and they all came. Phillies Twins, third edition of the MLB Field of Dreams game, first since 2022 in Dyersville, Iowa, home to the famous movie from 1989 starring Kevin Costner. That said, the field and the dreams weren't the only storylines. Twins Byron Buxton making his return, been on the shelf since July 29th with a right hip injury. And didn't want to be traded off this team at the deadline. Twins manager Derek Shelton joined Freddie and Harry early in the day.
21: Well, to me personally, it means a ton because I think it speaks that he wants to be part of our culture and he wants to be part of our club. And then, this is bigger than an organization. This is a city. This is someone that, in Byron's case, is committed to being here. I think he looks at him. I know he looks at himself as a twin. He loves the loyalty aspect. He looks at guys like Kirby Puckett and Joe Mauer that spent their whole career as a twin. And I think he embodies what a twin is. And being able to get him back on the field is something that's going to be really important for us in the last 40 games of the season.
13: So Buxton back in the lineup, batting second. Well, Philly's batting first. In the first, Kyle Schwarber at the plate.
15: The 2-0 to Schwarber. Swung on. Hit deep. Headed for the corn. And that ball is gone. Leadoff home run for Kyle Schwarber to electrify the crowd here in Dyersville. 1-0 Phillies.
13: 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Don't go far. In the fourth.
22: Out of a stretch, the delivery. Oh, this ball's hammered toward right field. It is high. It has a serious chance. Back to the wall is Keisho. He's at the wall, and he jumps. Oh, and he knocked it over. He jumped to catch it. It hit his glove, and the ball dropped over the wall. Wow, and the Phillies are going to jump up 4-1. I feel bad for Keisho and great for Schwarber at the same time.
13: So make that home runs number 36 and 37, most in baseball. His 224th with the Phillies, that is now seventh most in franchise history. And this one stayed all Phillies in the seventh.
15: A look at second in the 1-2 pitch. Brandon swings, smokes it right field. Long run for Keisho, looking up at the wall, and it's gone. And Brandon Marsh sends one into the cornfield. A two-run home run for Marsh. And the Phillies now with a 7-1 lead here in the seventh inning as Marsh hits his 17th of the season.
13: So Buxton and the Twins managed to get one across, but the Phillies win this one 7-1. They move a half game ahead of the Diamondbacks for the third NL wildcard spot. For the Twins, an MLB worst right now, .351 win percentage in interleague games this season. Bryce Harper extended his on-base streak to 18 games, third longest active streak in Major League Baseball, the longest in the National League. Red Sox, Blue Jays, two teams with their eyes on the postseason. Blue Jays first in the AL East, Sox second in the wild card spot. Big story here was Max Scherzer getting the nod for Toronto. Scherzer inching ever so close to 3,000 innings pitched and got through the first inning to join Justin Verlander as the only active players with 3,000 in their careers. Didn't come without a cost, though. Sox grabbed the early lead. We'll pick it up in the eighth. Boston leading 1-0.
15: Here's the pitch, and it is driven into left field. It is back. It is gone. A slam for Durbin, and the Red Sox lead it 5-0. Who needs 10 fingers? Durbin! Tone setting of the Red Sox. Finally a big swing in Toronto.
13: WEEI 93 FM. That was Durbin's second career Grand Slam. Just had his first on August 4th against the White Sox. And Boston still wasn't done. Two more in the ninth. And the Sox smacked the Blue Jays 7-0. Max Scherzer tossed five innings, gave up three hits, one run. He did strike out four. And for the Red Sox, it's their 12th shutout this season, tied for the third most in baseball, and snaps a season-high five-game losing streak. Mariners-Yankees in the Bronx. Yankees chasing the Jays in the division, but own the AL wildcard race, up eight games. The Mariners, they're just trying to make this interesting. Five back in the AL West, just 3.5 back for a wild card spot. Yankees trying to clinch the four-game series here, won the first two. We'll pick it up in the second with Seattle at the plate.
0: The 2-2. Swung on, cranked. Left field, it's high, it's deep, it is gone! Weston Wilson, a solo home run, and the Mariners have the lead. 1-0 Mariners. Weston Wilson strikes. Only the second home run Max Fried has given up this year.
13: Seattle Sports, 7:10 a.m., and the Mariners would keep the lead from there. Turns out it was all they needed. Scoreless game from that point forward, and Seattle wins it 1-0. He said it there, but Max Fried, the second home run he's allowed this season, had gone exactly 54 consecutive innings without allowing one. The Mariners, ninth shutout win this season, third on the road, and their 29th game with one or fewer runs scored. That's the most in baseball. SportsCenter All Night, ESPN Radio, and things you did not see coming on Thursday. Washington Commanders QB Jaden Daniels and his legal team sent a cease and desist to LSU on August 5th regarding his name, image, and likeness. Why? Good question. Stems from LSU giving his number 5 jersey to cornerback DJ Pickett, the jersey Daniels wore during his 2023 Heisman-winning season. Pickett wore number 3 during his first season with the Tigers last year en route to becoming a freshman All-American. Now he wants his old number back. Some think the issue is wrong thing, wrong time for Daniels, though. Mike Golic Jr. on the Golics.
2: This just doesn't invite any conversations that you could or should want if you're Jaden Daniels, right?
3: No.
2: This is usually an argument you want other people to make on your behalf. You want LSU fans indignant that someone was given the number of a Heisman Trophy winner at that school. And instead, what you've done is, and especially with the statement, invited a comparison that's not going to be a winner for you. Like, Jaden Daniels is one of 3 Heisman Trophy winners in LSU's history. That is an incredible accomplishment. Wanting to be treated the same as Joe Burrow, who not only won a national championship there, but authored one of the best college football seasons of the 21st century, isn't a comparison that's going to be a winning value proposition for you.
13: All right, so tough to blame him there. Either way, it's Pickett's jersey for 2026 when he and LSU welcome Clemson to town Saturday, September 5th of week one. Number 1 in the National League, meet number 2 in the National League. That's next. SportsCenter All Night continues. It's ESPN Radio.
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10: 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He's still a big Rams fan. 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
13: 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Chris Burnett with you here on SportsCenter All Night. Back to the diamond. We head out west. Brewers, Dodgers, number one in the National League, meet number two in the National League. Both these teams full speed ahead to the postseason, and it could just be a preview. 28% chance for the Dodgers and the Brewers to meet in the NLCS per ESPN Analytics, the highest projected matchup for the National League. More analytics, Dodgers with a 76% chance to earn a bye coming into Thursday. Brewers, a 79% chance to win the NL Central. We'll pick this one up in the sixth. Milwaukee up 2-1.
28: Send to Teller. Set at the chest. There go the runners. Here comes the pitch. And a fly ball into deep right center field is way back there, and is a three-run pinch hit home run for Max Muncy.
13: AM 570 LA Sports, game still close, jumping ahead to the ninth inning.
29: Ground ball right side, base hit. Cherryo around third, he will score. Mitchell's headed to third, he'll make it there. Jake Bowers delivers, it's 5-4 Milwaukee. Just served it through the right side, past the shift. The Brewers have scored three times on five hits in the ninth inning.
13: 620 WTMJ, and that would do it. The Brewers beat the Dodgers 5-4. They become the first team in baseball to reach 75 wins for the second straight season. Second team to do that in consecutive years in the last 20 years. They joined the Yankees in 09 and 2010. For Max Muncy, his 131st career home run at Dodger Stadium. And for the Dodgers, their first loss this season when leading by multiple runs in the ninth inning or later. At 52-0, they had been one of six teams undefeated in that situation entering the night. Pirates Marlins. Pirates on a three-game skid, trying to get back in the win column. Apparently closed the door and had a heart-to-heart meeting on Wednesday night. They sent Braxton Ashcraft to the hill. Marlins going for the sweep at home after taking the first two. Well, Pittsburgh had other plans there. Scoreless until the fifth. Pirates enter the eighth up 5-0.
29: Here's a 1-2 and a swing and a fly ball hit to deep left field. And this ball is back and this ball is gone. A home run. Rafael Flores Jr. Three-run shot to deep left.
7: And the Pirates blowing out the Marlins. They're up 8-0. What a response after the closed-door meeting last night. And they have really shown up today.
13: 93.7, the Fan. And just when you thought they might hang it up, they decided to get some more frustration out. Well, Flores did. One inning later in the ninth.
7: A swing fly ball. Flores trying for another home run. This one's out of here. He's driven in six. Another three-run home run for Rafael Flores Jr., his second in as many innings. The Pirates are up 13-0.
13: That second shot made him the third Pirates catcher with two home runs and six RBI in the last 50 seasons. Staying in the ninth, Ashcraft still on the mound for Pittsburgh.
7: Extraordinary effort for the 26-year-old out of Robinson, Texas. Swing, fly ball, center. Mangum back. He's there. He's got it. Braxton Ashcraft, a complete game victory. His 12th win of the season. He throws a three-hitter here in Miami. And the Pirates wallop the Marlins 13-1. What a game for Braxton Ashcraft.
13: Indeed it was. Ashcraft's first career complete game and first by a Pirates pitcher since Paul Skeens in 2025. Cubs Nationals. Cubs enter Thursday three games back of the Brewers for the NL Central lead. Nationals not out of it just yet, but they have their work cut out for them for sure. Well, Thursday didn't start out bad. Washington at the plate in the fifth.
29: Gausman to the belt. Abrams does not run. The pitch is launched. Right center field. Carl Armstrong going back to the wall. Ortiz with a three-run clout over the right center field wall.
13: Nationals Radio Network, so 6-0 Nats. Cade Cavalli on the hill and throwing darts. In the eighth with 9 Ks already to his name.
29: Here's the set. 3-2 pitch to Conforto is on the way. Yay! Strike three called over the outside corner. Cavalli lets out a scream. He has finished off 8 scoreless innings on one hit. He has 10 strikeouts for the 4th time in his career. A masterpiece from Cade Cavalli here this afternoon.
13: So a gem for Cavalli. Finished tossing 8 innings, the 10 Ks, making the first Washington pitcher with 8-plus scoreless innings and 10 Ks since Steven Strasburg back in 19. Guardians Tigers. Tigers strike first in the third. They take a 1-0 lead into the sixth.
29: 2 outs, bases empty, 2-2. Fly ball, left field. Way back in left. And gone. Eduardo Valencia got a curveball over the plate, and he did not miss. Number 5 makes it a 2-0 lead.
13: 97.1, the ticket, and the Tigers blank the Guardians 3-0. Rookie debuts on deck. That's next. SportsCenter All Night continues. It's ESPN Radio.
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0: She knows I absolutely adore him and love him. He was my hero growing up as a kid. It was a humongous honor for him to knock on my door. Like I said, I give him a little zinger in it, but he knows how much I love him and how much I care about him. I couldn't have picked a better person to knock on my door. It was super emotional when he did because how much I looked up to him. And there's people that, you know, the position is maybe not respected the same as some other positions, but you got to be pretty dang good to get that knock on the door as a kicker. That's for sure.
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0: four consecutive innings without allowing one. The Mariners, ninth shutout win this season, third on the road, and their 29th game with one or fewer runs scored. That's the most in baseball. SportsCenter All Night, ESPN Radio, and things you did not see coming on Thursday. Washington Commanders QB Jaden Daniels and his legal team sent a cease and desist to LSU on August 5th regarding his name, image, and likeness. Why? Good question. Stems from LSU giving his number 5 jersey to cornerback DJ Pickett, the jersey Daniels wore during his 2023 Heisman-winning season. Pickett wore number 3 during his first season with the Tigers last year en route to becoming a freshman All-American. Now he wants his old number back. Some think the issue is wrong thing, wrong time for Daniels, though. Mike Golic Jr. on the Golics.
1: This just doesn't invite any conversations that you could or should want if you're Jaden Daniels, right?
2: No.
1: This is usually an argument you want other people to make on your behalf. You want LSU fans indignant that someone was given the number of a Heisman Trophy winner at that school. And instead, what you've done is, and especially with the statement, invited a comparison that's not going to be a winner for you. Like, Jaden Daniels is one of 3 Heisman Trophy winners in LSU's history. That is an incredible accomplishment. Wanting to be treated the same as Joe Burrow, who not only won a national championship there, but authored one of the best college football seasons of the 21st century, isn't a comparison that's going to be a winning value proposition for you.
0: All right, so tough to blame him there. Either way, it's Pickett's jersey for 2026 when he and LSU welcome Clemson to town Saturday, September 5th of week one. Number 1 in the National League, meet number 2 in the National League. That's next. SportsCenter All Night continues. It's ESPN Radio.
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0: Well, Thursday didn't start out bad. Washington at the plate in the fifth.
1: Gausman to the belt. Abrams does not run. The pitch is launched right center field. Crow Armstrong going back to the wall. Ortiz with a three-run clout over the right center field wall.
0: Nationals Radio Network, so 6-0 Nats. Cade Cavalli on the hill and throwing darts. In the eighth with 9 Ks already to his name.
1: Here's the set. 3-2 pitch to Conforto is on the way. Yay! Strike three called over the outside corner. Cavalli lets out a scream. He has finished off 8 scoreless innings on 1 hit. He has 10 strikeouts for the 4th time in his career. A masterpiece from Cade Cavalli here this afternoon.
0: So a gem for Cavalli. Finished tossing 8 innings, the 10 Ks, making the first Washington pitcher with 8-plus scoreless innings and 10 Ks since Steven Strasburg back in 19. Guardians, Tigers. Tigers strike first in the third. They take a 1-0 lead into the sixth.
2: 2 outs, bases empty, 2-2.
3: Fly ball, left field. Way back in left. And gone! Eduardo Valencia got a curveball over the plate, and he did not miss. Number 5 makes it a 2-0 lead.
0: 97.1, the ticket, and the Tigers blank the Guardians 3-0. Rookie debuts on deck, that's next. SportsCenter All Night continues, it's ESPN Radio.
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9: They say solo home runs won't beat you in baseball unless you're the Yankees playing the Mariners Thursday. The call from Seattle Sports, 7:10 a.m.
11: The 2-2. Swung eye, cranked. Left field. It's high. It's deep. It is gone. Weston Wilson, a solo home run. And the Mariners have the lead. 1-0 Mariners. Weston Wilson strikes. Only the second home run Max Fried has given up this year.
0: Number 4.
9: Major League Baseball took center stage in Iowa for the Field of Dreams game, and Kyle Schwarber made sure the fans enjoyed the show. 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
12: Out of a stretch, the delivery. Oh, this ball's hammered toward right field. It is high. It has a serious chance. Back to the wall is Keystrel. He's at the wall, and he jumps. Oh, and he knocked it over. He jumped to catch it and hit his glove, and the ball dropped over the wall. And the Phils are going to jump up 4-1. A I mean, I feel bad for Kiesel and great for Schwarber at the same time.
0: Number three.
9: Fernando Mendoza made his pro debut for the Raiders and gave the Vegas faithful a glimpse into their future on Raider Nation Radio, 920 AM.
13: Dasher on the inside slot. Fernando looking left across the middle. Caught. Touchdown. Jack Besh. Fernando Mendoza. A rifle.
14: Yes.
13: To Jack Besh. And the Raiders score six. Touchdown. Las Vegas Raiders.
0: Number two.
9: Cade Cavalli was dealing in the nation's capital, and teammate Abby Ortiz made sure he got all the run support he needed with this three-run shot on the Nationals radio network.
15: Gausman to the belt. Abrams does not run. The pitch is launched. Right center field. Carl Armstrong going back to the wall. And there it goes! Abby Ortiz does it again. It's 5-0 Nationals. Ortiz with a three-run clout over the right center field wall.
0: Number one.
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16: Here's the pitch, and it is driven into left field. It is back. It has gone. A slam for Durbin, and the Red Sox lead it 5-0. Who needs 10 fingers? Durbin. Setting of the Red Sox, finally a big swing in Toronto.
9: And that was Durbin's second career grand slam. He just had his first on August 4th against the White Sox. SportsCenter All Night, ESPN Radio. Back to the W, Mystics Aces. Aces Asia Wilson, balling this year. Averaging a WNBA best 26.3 points per game, on pace to be the second highest points per game in WNBA history. Trailing, well, herself from 2024. The Mystics, they had a 7-game win streak snapped Tuesday. The Aces, hoping to clinch a playoff spot on Thursday. We'll jump to the fourth quarter here.
17: Young steps it back for a new season.
9: Amazon Prime and the Aces win this one 83-76. They clinch that playoff spot. That's for the eighth straight season. They're the second team to clinch a playoff berth this season, along with the Lynx. Jackie Young, a season high, 32 points. Second regular season game with 30 points and 5 assists. Asia Wilson, season low, 15 points. Two of her three lowest scoring games this season have been in August. And Becky Hammon, for Vegas, the fifth head coach to make the playoffs in each of the first five seasons. Sparks Liberty. Liberty rolling lately. Scored 90-plus points in 9 consecutive games, longest streak by a team in league history. Sparks, not so much. Sparks are allowing 93.6 points per game, second most by a team this season. We'll jump ahead again to the fourth quarter here.
18: Clutch time here at Barclays Center. Stewart. Sizing up handy. Stewart! Yes! First points in the second half for Brianna Stewart.
9: Amazon Prime and the Liberty win it 85-81. They've won 5 consecutive home games, tied for their longest streak this season. Jonquel Jones, 11 points, 18 rebounds, most by any New York player this season. New York is 42-6 when Jones records a double-double in her career. Brianna Stewart, 11 points, 6 rebounds. She now has 2,975 points with New York, passing Cappy Pondexter for fourth most in Liberty history. The Sparks, they trailed by as many as 28 points in this one. 40 points in the fourth quarter, though. Their most in any quarter since the league moved to a quarter system back in 2006. Ray Spurrell, 28 points, 5 of 10 on 3-point field goals. Most points in a game in her career. Dream Sun. Dream currently sitting in fourth place in the league with an eye toward the postseason. Sun, second to last place. Dream's Alicia Gray was busy Thursday night, though.
19: And Gray drills another up to 4 threes. 29 for Gray, 29 for Howard. May the best bestie outscore the other.
9: NBC Sports Boston and the Dream win at 104-69. The 35-point win, the third largest win in franchise history. 800-point game this season, fourth most in the WNBA, and extends a franchise record for most within a season. Alicia Gray, 29 points, 3 rebounds, 3 assists, tied for the second most points scored in her career. Howard and Gray, third game in which both of them scored 25 points, the most such games by any duo in Dream history, and the 18th duo in WNBA history to each score 25 points in 3 games. The Sun, 35-point loss, tied for the largest loss this season. Also for the Sun, it's the fifth instance this season in which a team's starters all failed to score 10 points. They're the only team to do so twice. Again, the Sun dropped this one to the Dream, 104-69, and that'll do it. Coming up next is Unsportsmanlike. 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

0: They are 24th in spending on their offensive line.
1: 24th, wow.
0: 24th.
1: Yeah.
2: Well, but that's on Burrow. He wants the two wide receivers.
0: Yeah, but sometimes, Evan, you got to protect the player from himself. Yeah,
1: absolutely.
0: So if he wants something, yeah, that's great, but that doesn't mean you're necessarily going to get it, and it doesn't necessarily mean that what you want is going to benefit you or us in the long term. Because I can promise you, Joe Burrow missing 2 months of the season helps nobody.

0: quarterback in Philadelphia. And that's sort of where we've arrived with Jalen Hurts.
1: I got to be honest, not asking you a question delivered an amazing answer.
0: Wow.
1: I'm going to move forward, not asking Graz questions.
0: Just say names?
1: Just say names.
0: All right. Like word association.
1: Yeah.
0: Yeah.
1: It worked.
0: Right.
1: You gave a great
0: steak,
1: answer.
0: Steak, for example. Okay. Yeah. Like, where are you on steak? A pro.
1: Seafood.
0: Yeah. Good. Love seafood. Shellfish, all that good stuff.
1: Get up, so you have to get out.
0: I do.
1: Dan Graziano, ESPN NFL reporter. You'll see him on Get Up at 8 a.m. Eastern Time. 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
14: I went to the driving range yesterday because it was nice, and I was like, all right, I'll loosen up a little bit. Yeah. 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I feel horrible. My knee is killing. I came to the harsh realization yesterday that I need to do more legs at the gym.
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8: This is Jenna Lane covering the Buccaneers. Two major distractions loom as the Bucs try to get back to the postseason after missing out last year. Starting quarterback Baker Mayfield and defensive tackle Vita Vea did not get rewarded with new contracts this offseason. Their approaches to handling this couldn't be more different. Mayfield, who said he felt disrespected by what the Bucs offered, is practicing and has shut down all negotiations to focus on football until the offseason. Vea, on the other hand, hasn't practiced. He requested a trade, he's a camp hold-in, and he's also nursing a back injury. General manager Jason Light said they have no plans to trade him and they expect him to play this year. But that's an awful lot of drama for a team that's not used to it.
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9: So what can be for Baker Mayfield and the Bucks when Baker Mayfield is not happy with his team? He is Chris Canty. I'm Freddie Coleman, in for Evan Cohen and Michelle Smallman. It is Unsportsmanlike on ESPN Radio, the ESPN app, and ESPNU. He used those words, CC, disrespected, undervalued. He saw the quarterbacks on his tier, got those kind of contracts, and he did not get that from the Tampa Bay Buccaneers on a prove it or get out of the way when it's all said and done. What do you expect from a very upset Baker Mayfield who has played his best when everything has been going against him in his mind?
10: Well, listen, man, I think it's hard to read what the productivity level for Baker is going to be in Tampa this season. You're talking about going into it with no Mike Evans and his fourth different coordinator in as many seasons down there. No Rashad White. He's in Washington with the Commanders. I just don't know what to make of what the Tampa Bay Buccaneers are going to be on the offensive side of the ball. The one thing that I will say, though, is Baker Mayfield is a fierce competitor, and he will do everything within his power to put the Bucs in a situation where they can contend for an NFC South title. I don't know what that means for his individual productivity.
9: Right.
10: And I think that's the biggest question mark. What's the offense going to look like? What's his comfort level going to look like with receivers in new roles? Those are all variables that are hard to account for until we actually see him out there.
9: The one thing I know is that Emeka Ogbuka is going to really shine. even in, I don't want to say limited play, because he became that number one wide receiver when Michael Evans got injured.
10: And then he got hurt.
9: And then he got injured. But before he got injured, Emeka was doing his thing. 63 catches, 938 yards, 6 touchdowns, averaging close to 15 yards per catch. I guess I don't worry so much about the wide receivers, but this Tampa Bay Buccaneers team, CC, they were 6-2 to start the season. They had all the makings of a team that could challenge in the NFC, then things fell apart. And I wonder how much of that Tampa Bay is placing at the feet of a Baker Mayfield, saying, hey, if you played a little bit better, especially down the stretch, we could have won this division going away and then been a threat in the playoffs.
10: Yeah, the home loss to the Atlanta Falcons was inexcusable late in the season. That can't happen. I want to say that was a Thursday night game. That could not happen. Like, that's not a quarterback that's making $50 million a year can't lose that football game. But I guess if you're looking at it from Baker's perspective, he wasn't healthy at that stage of the season as well. So those are the things that you have to, you know, go back and forth on when it comes to your overall evaluation. Quarterback was banged up. He wasn't himself, but also Baker is an undersized quarterback, so he's always going to be dealing with something. I get where the Tampa Bay Buccaneers are at in terms of not wanting to commit long-term to Baker, offering him a 2-year extension that was at a market-level rate. But Baker wants more long-term security, and I'm not quite sure that the two are going to be able to find that middle ground without seeing what 2026 is going to be. And I will say this, if Baker Mayfield wants to be the guy in Tampa long-term, this is the most winnable division in all of football. Go out there and win it. If you do, you leave no doubt that you are the guy. But if you don't, if it's the Carolina Panthers, if it's the New Orleans Saints, or hell, if it's the Atlanta Falcons with community quarterbacks, if it's those teams and not you, then all of a sudden the Bucs are justified in how they've handled Baker's contract negotiations this offseason.
9: Honestly, both the Buccaneers and Baker run out of excuses to everything you just said, CC, because this should have been their division last year. No doubt about it. They let that division get away into the hands of Carolina Panthers. Not trying to shade the Panthers, but the Bucs, man for man, have more talent than anybody in this division. They are out of excuses. Baker Mayfield's out of excuses to be the guy long term. And in my opinion, CC, the Buccaneers are out of excuses because they have the most talent any team in that division.
10: Well, I mean, yeah, and I'm just sitting there looking at the recap, the autopsy of the 2025 season. They had 3 straight losses to NFC South opponents, and 2 of those games were at home. You lost to Tyler Shuck, and you lost to the Atlanta Falcons. And the Atlanta Falcons were rolling with Kirk Cousins, who had been benched, and then they brought back. So, like, it's unacceptable. If you want to be a quarterback, make it top of the market money for that to be the reality of your team.
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17: I love this part of the show because we get a chance to go back in time and bring it to the present. I'm Freddie Coleman, in for Evan Corner, Michelle Smallman with my man Chris Canty. It is Unsportsmanlike presented by Progressive Insurance and ESPN Radio, the ESPN app, SiriusXM Channel 80, and ESPNU. Last year on this day, the very handsome Chris Canty put Eagles head coach Nick Sirianni's career at under 3 years, basically saying that always going to be in a hot seat. At a certain point, Nick Sirianni will get in the way of Nick Sirianni. So, CeCe, we look forward to this time around. What's more likely to happen? That he gets another extension, or the Eagles don't live up to the expectations that they could be looking for another head coach in 2027?
18: Oh, we got to play the sound, Freddie. See, we got to set it up properly.
17: We got to
18: bring it back with the whole flashback.
17: Yeah. Let me hit the rewind.
18: Original take.
17: Let me hit the rewind button.
18: We go back
17: to last year, and this is what Chris Canty had to say about the lack of security involving Nick Sirianni.
18: It just depends on what we think the shelf life for a championship in Philadelphia is, and I don't know how long that is. Now, Nick Sirianni got a pay bump. He got a pay raise, contract extension. He earned that. I just don't think it's a fait accompli that he's going to have a lifetime contract being the Eagles head coach as long as Howie Roseman is the general manager.
19: So if I said to you 3 years from now, who's the coach of the Philadelphia Eagles, you're going to say, I don't know?
18: I mean, based on the track record, don't we have to? Yeah, I mean, listen, they treat the head coaching position as fungible more so than any other NFL franchise, right? We saw Doug Peterson win the first Super Bowl in the franchise's history. A couple of years later, he was gone, right? So I'm not going to assume that Howie Roseman is going to rest on his laurels just because Nick Sirianni has a Super Bowl ring on his finger. I think this is a matter of show and prove. Okay. There's been a lot of turnover at the offensive coordinator position. We'll see what happens with that, what the results are with Sean Mannion being the new play caller. But ultimately, it's a results-oriented business, right? Yep. If you go out there and you produce and you get the results that everybody is looking for, then you're going to win. You're going to keep your job. You're going to keep job security.
17: Okay.
18: And that hopefully results in winning a championship. I will say this. They just paid a defensive tackle $40 million a year. A franchise doesn't do that unless they think they have a legitimate

0: this way. I'll take my chances.
1: You have a lobster roll on the beach,
0: right,
1: and then you get in the water,
0: right,
1: and then Jaws takes a bite out of your ass.
0: Right.
1: Like, how does that work?
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6: This may be the most unsportsmanlike moment of the month, maybe of the summer. I'm Freddie Coleman, in for Evan Cohen and also Michelle Smallman with Chris Canty on Unsportsmanlike and ESPN Radio, the ESPN app. And don't forget about us on ESPNU. You may have missed this story. If you're afraid of a certain thing, probably a good idea to miss this story. An Arkansas high school football player found a venomous snake hiding in his helmet. I'm not making this up. If you want to Google the story, feel free. I would advise you not do that if you have kids in the house. It seemed that he had this venomous viper in his helmet for an hour of practice.
7: I think it was a copperhead.
6: It was a copperhead. It was a two-foot-long cottonmouth, which is the second most venomous snake in the state of Arkansas. I don't know how legitimate these rankings are, but so be it. And the player didn't realize that this viper was in his helmet because this time of year, it gets hotter than bad breath in the South, and was looking for a nice place to be cool, make sure there was enough of a dark environment, and being all snuggly.
7: How do you not realize that for 2 hours?
6: It was buried in his helmet, so the snake wasn't making any noise. He took off his helmet, and then that's when they realized, one of the coaches said, "What the snake is that?" And they realized it was a two-foot-long cottonmouth viper that had been in his helmet for at least the first hour of practice.
7: I think I'd quit football.
6: That would be it for you?
7: I'd be like, that's it.
6: There's a snake in my helmet, that's it?
7: That's it. I'm done. I'm walking off the field. I'm never coming back.
8: Also, I hope this young man like goes on to do successful things. That feels like that's going to be your greatest accomplishment in life, that thing didn't bite you.
6: I'm not disagreeing with you or Pat, but I would burn everything I own in that football locker. Cleats, socks, pads, helmet. I'm having a bonfire in the middle of that field. Uh-uh. No way. By the way, the coach has encouraged all the players from this point on, check your equipment before you go out to the field. Cleats, everything.
7: This is why I'm quitting. If my coach has to come into the locker room and be like, fellas, make sure we check our helmets for snakes.
6: Uh-huh.
7: Nope.
6: Mm-mm. I'm going to need to be the part of Ricky Ticky Tavi, the mongoose for that, man. I don't need that. No thank you as far as that goes. The video is ridiculous. A venomous cottonmouth.
7: Yeah, why did they put it in a tub of water? That was the part I didn't know. I don't know enough about snakes to know why they put a helmet in the water to get the snake out.
6: Maybe the snake will go to the liquid substance and then find his way out, and then you got to call animal control or whatever that is.
8: Yeah, apparently that animal control needed to do that to get it out because I guess the snake was kind of like, now I'm good in here, so I don't want to come out.
7: You know what? Snake, you are good. You live there now. That's your helmet. Welcome to the team.
6: Well, apparently, the snake was apparently so reluctant to leave the helmet because it was so nice and snuggly and cool that they had to use the water and submerge the helmet in the water. So the snake would say, all right, I guess you guys want me out of here.
7: Wait, it says the cottonmouth was released in a nearby wooded area.
6: Well, it didn't do anything to anybody. It didn't bite anybody.
7: They just like stuck it in the woods. It's just going to come back to somebody else's helmet.
6: Well, that's where it came from.
7: I'm taking that thing as far away as I'm taking it to another state.
6: No, put it
7: this
6: way. It
7: lives in Alabama now.
6: If you want to do that, go right ahead. If someone wants to take care of that snake and send it away from my helmet, go right ahead. I don't care if that's in the next town. I'm not going to this family reunion. As far as that goes, yikes. When they say woo snake in Arkansas, instead of woo pig,
7: like
6: they mean it.
7: That high school needs to change their logo to like a cottonmouth.
6: Why not? Lean into it.
7: Embrace it.
6: Exactly. Cause what is their logo? It's Mount Mel football.
7: Looks like the Hornets or something.
6: Oh, they got to change that.
8: Yeah, they're the Hornets.
6: Mel Cottonmouths. There we go. The Mount Mel Vipers.
7: Yes.
6: That's it right there.
7: And the snake has to have a helmet on.
8: But as the coach, right, like this, let's say this player misses a tackle in the game. Like,
6: uh-huh.
8: like how, mm-hmm. like, Mm-hmm. Like, can you get it? Like, yell at him and be like, "What are you doing?" And he'd be like, "Coach, I had a snake in my helmet for an hour and a half."
7: You're never telling me anything after that.
6: He's got at least a free pass for about a week and a half worth of practices. There's no doubt about that. Mm-mm. Yeah.
7: There was another controversial moment on this show.
6: Yes, it was. It involved yesterday.
8: Well, not this show.
6: Yeah.
8: Well,
6: it involved the two principals from this show.
7: The controversy evolved on this show because Evan Cohen and Chris Canty, both of them are on First Take today, which is why they're not here, rude. Mm-hmm. But they were on First Take yesterday, and Evan Cohen claimed to be punched by Chris Canty.
6: Yes.
7: We dug up the tape. This was not even a little bit of a punch. This was like a nudge.
6: It was not even a love tap. It wasn't even a smooch.
7: I'm surprised Evan didn't go down like a soccer player in a heap.
6: Oh, you're trying to say he likes to flop on occasion?
7: Oh, yeah.
6: I thought you'd tell me that.
7: Evan can exaggerate with the best of them.
6: But he didn't exaggerate that. I guess he was so stunned.
7: He said he punched me.
6: Well, you know how that is.
7: Yeah.
6: Ow. Like he's going to sue Chris Canty. You ever see like Evan Cohen's going to call that commercial the lawyer? Like, you know, call the personal lawyer now. And also the guys like this. That's who Evan Cohen wanted to call. Also, I beseech you. I implore you. I didn't get love tapped.
7: A late night personal injury lawyer.
6: Exactly.
8: Real quick, because we're not going to give this lawyer pub, but in Connecticut, have you guys seen the billboards of like Ja Rule? Because there is a lawyer that has Ja Rule. I think she's had Ric
6: Vanilla
8: Flair.
6: Ice,
8: yes, all
6: Mike
8: these other
6: Tyson.
8: Stuff.
7: Oh, I've seen the Ric Flair one.
6: Yeah. Yes. Yeah, that law firm, you know.
7: Ja Rule, that's a dicey one.
6: Put it this
7: Good
6: way.
7: Good luck.
6: Ja Rule's had a renaissance. Ever since he's done the Knicks float in the parade, he's had a renaissance, Ja Rule. Last but not least, there was a Jumbotron crash. I didn't hear about this one. What was this?
7: Oh, well, Nuno just handed me the grenade on this one. I don't even know all the details. Okay. But there was a high school, basically, that was putting up a Jumbotron in their new gym.
6: Okay.
7: And they had just, I guess, redone the floor and stuff. And as they're lifting the Jumbotron up.
6: Oh, no.
7: Yeah, it doesn't go great. Comes crashing back down to the floor, completely shatters. Oh. Luckily, nobody was underneath of it. But it is comically funny at how badly this thing breaks.
6: Oh, Bubba, no.
8: So O'Fallon Township High School, that's where this happened.
6: Really? Go on Gateway Sports Venue, their X handle. Bubba, no.
7: Yeah, I don't think those people are getting paid for that job.
8: I wonder if this was part of the Jumbotron that's missing with the new Bill Stadium, because that one's a little small.
7: Was this sponsored by Kawhi, this Jumbotron?
6: I was going to say, if you see Kawhi Leonard fleeing the scene, you know why. Have a great weekend. This has been a sports with like an ESPN Radio and ESPNU.
4: See? The greatness of Freddie Coleman. He hits it on time. Good morning, 656. The Sedano and Cap Morning Show. Give me that quack, quack. Kasim, come on, that brother. Kasim.
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4: There we go. Feel good Friday, the 14th of August. Man, we thought yesterday was Friday. We'll see what Sedano and Cappy have in store for us. And it's a Yachtly Crew Friday. We'll explain more as I get ready to go down. It's not the summer of Schwanz, but I'm going to get there with the horses today at Del Mar. Cappy's going to show me his horses. Maybe the Kasim's here. He's got a big segment today. Gregory Arthur Berg will talk Dodgers. And there's donuts in the studio for some reason. That means Bergie's going to eat them, and then he's going to be in the bathroom. That's how ahead. A Feel Good Friday begins 4 minutes from right now on ESPN LA.
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24: Monstrous. Monstrous. Beto, I don't want to eat that.
27: We did it, Dad. We did it.
26: You were riding high on the stinger last time.
27: Oh, big time.
26: So,
34: my girlfriend Jean went to Korea and had salmon sperm injected into her face.
27: Beautiful.
0: beautiful.
1: Okay,
0: well, let me tell you something, Mean Gene. Salmon sperm's going to make all the difference tonight, brother.
1: Right, that's right. Of course we were.
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0: On a Friday, the 14th of August, 2026. We're about a minute late.
1: Why?
0: Well, it's a lot of incompetence going around.
1: Oh, yeah?
0: Kasim left the promo in because he's more worried about the Kasim segment at 9:30.
1: Hey,
0: Bergie's in here early already eating donuts.
1: Yeah.
0: Then I called, I yelled at Bergie and I said, you're incompetent.
1: Why? Oh, no.
0: And then he got really mad.
2: Yeah, I don't think he's happy.
0: He's not happy. And I said, you'll get over it.
2: Have no reason. I mean, do you hear? You want to know what his reason is of why?
3: I'd love to hear this. Go ahead. Yeah.
2: Why it's okay for him to call me incompetent is because I am who I am. That's why. That's the explanation.
3: Are you
2: I receive.
3: Popeye? I am who I am.
1: That's what he said.
2: That's what he said. Oh. He said, okay, you're going to get over it because I'm
0: me. Bergie oversees operations.
1: Mm-hmm.
0: Kasim hit the promo. We were late. Is that not operations?
1: Oh, so it's Bergie's fault that Kasim hit the promo.
0: Yes.
1: Okay, understood. Now I get it.
0: All right.
1: It's your fault, Berg. You're incompetent.
2: Yep.
3: I mean, Kasim, honestly, I needed the extra 30 seconds because I've got to manage the kids this morning, and I was making Mateo an egg sandwich. So those 30 seconds came in handy because I forgot my water and then had to run back out. Those 30 seconds saved me so I could not be thirsty this
4: second. Well, I'm glad something good came
0: out. How's your 9:30 segment looking?
4: I mean, it's looking good. So
1: All right, way to go, Kasim. Yeah.
3: So there you go. Kasim, all positive. Bergie, all positive.
1: Hey, how about this? Yeah. Kasim called me this
2: Super
1: morning
2: positive.
1: At 5 a.m. I was on the phone
0: about
1: with
0: his
1: that
0: segment?
1: With that brother Kasim at 5 a.m.
4: That brother Kasim.
1: We literally were talking on el teléfono at 5 a.m. this morning about his segment coming up at 9:30.
3: I love
1: it. This is a guy who cares, George.
3: Yeah, good. That's all that matters.
0: Reminds me of another guy who used to prep 2 hours for a segment. Not here anymore.
3: Okay.
1: Who is that?
3: Which
1: incompetent person was that?
3: Honestly, it doesn't matter.
1: You're
3: on like a mean streak this morning to start the show, it feels like.
1: He's just him.
3: This morning?
0: Yeah, exactly. Why is this new? Hey, we needed something to fill. We knew we were going to stretch to Friday.
1: Oh, really?
3: No, we weren't. There's plenty to talk about today.
2: Today, there's a lot of stuff.
1: Yes, sir.
0: Well, it's already beginning better than yesterday's show just because I came out of the gate swinging.
1: Oh,
0: that's
1: right.
0: Who gets us rolling.
2: Oh,
1: because he's just him.
3: Listen. You had nothing. I thought yesterday's show was good. I don't know about you.
0: The first 10 minutes were tough. We even joked about that at the end of the show.
1: Why?
0: Because we were all like, all right, here we go.
3: What do you mean, all right,
0: here we go?
3: Then
0: once we got rolling, we were good.
3: What was it, all right, here we go? I don't know.
0: I mean, come on. Let's listen. Do we want to listen back?
3: Go ahead. Play it back.
0: All right.
1: Tell him, George.
3: Because all of a sudden, no. I love this. Because all of a sudden, you're God's gift to radio. Who the hell are you?
0: You literally gave one-word answers to Cappy for 10 minutes. Well, he just talked
3: because,
0: in circles.
3: Because I said Cappy was fired up about something. And when Cappy's fired up about something, you just let him go.
0: All right.
3: And by the way, he does the same for me. And you know what? Why that happens? Because we understand each other.
0: See how this works, Bergie? Look at how I got the energy out of him.
3: You don't need, Chris, this is not the type of energy we should be starting the show with.
0: All right.
3: Okay?
1: Yeah, and by
3: your
1: way,
3: negativity is not how we should be starting the show.
0: Just like I said to Bergie, you'll get over it.
1: Yeah. Oh, because you're you.
3: I guess, right. We have no other choice.
0: Yeah, you
1: know.
0: He's
1: him. He's you. You're
3: I mean, you. We could have
0: he's
3: choices.
0: Him. Sure, go ahead. I would love some choices, actually.
1: Oh, really? Like what? What kind
3: then
1: of choices?
3: Then go ahead, take your choices, Chris.
0: There are none.
1: There are no. Hey, listen. Watch this, George. Watch this. You ready for this?
2: Mm-hmm.
1: It's just like Dave Roberts not having a choice right now when it comes to his closer.
2: That's a nonsense quote, too.
1: Oh, it was a try. It was a try.
2: Yeah.
3: I was actually going to go a different direction today because there's a lot of stuff to talk about. There's, you know, Ramona and Brian Windhorst were on the Hoop Collective together. Pablo Torre is now all of a sudden on this case of the Lakers, and there's more Clippers stuff.
1: Good.
3: The Dodgers yesterday. I dozed off, woke back up, and realized they lost, had to rewind the game to watch what happened. And then there was the Cuban cutie yesterday doing his thing, and the Raiders. So, Cappy, you started, we asked you yesterday, because you're the football guy, okay?
5: Bye-bye.
3: You're the NFL guy. You know, you love Jerry Jones.
5: Yep,
3: you know, you love sniffing around him. you love the NFL.
1: He's got great breath.
3: Yeah, you know, you said that I did.
1: Breath.
2: You say like chemo breath?
0: That's right. You said chemotherapy breath.
1: Wait a second. I don't remember ever saying such a thing. You guys just said it. You two guys just said it. That's horrible. What a horrible thing to say about somebody. You two guys are bad guys.
3: Anyway, yesterday, he was like, yeah, I'm not really a preseason guy. And I'm like, really? You are not a preseason guy? And then out of nowhere, on the group text, a picture of your TV, and all you wrote is, here we go.
1: Here we
3: and it
1: go.
3: Was the Steelers and who the hell were they playing? Packers. The Packers.
1: Yeah. Here we go. Steelers, here we go. Pittsburgh's going down to Super Bowl and that.
3: Right. Yeah. So that was at 4 o'clock. Yeah. Mm-hmm. At 5, did you watch the Cuban Cutie and Kirk Cousins, or did you watch the Chargers and Texans? What did you watch?
1: Well, I'm going to be honest.
3: You didn't watch any of it.
1: Hold on. Oh. I watched little bits and pieces. But it occurred to me yesterday afternoon, oh, my God, preseason football is kicking off.
3: Yeah.
1: Life is about to change. You know when football season ends and you're like, oh, my God, this sucks so bad. I can't believe football season ended. How did it go so fast? And then you have, like, the football off season, and then last night kicks off and you go, oh, my God, football season is right around the corner. So, George, that means that the summer is coming to an end very quickly here. You understand? So I could not sit at home last night and just watch preseason football.
3: Oh,
1: however,
3: So you and Rachel went out somewhere.
1: Correct.
3: Yeah.
1: But there were TVs on where I was.
3: Ah.
1: And I was watching Cuban Cutie. But then, this is bad. This is when you know things are bad.
3: Mm-hmm.
1: When you're watching preseason football on your phone.
3: Yeah.
1: And your girlfriend or your wife says, what are you doing? And I go, I'm watching the Raiders because I want to see what happens between the Raiders and the Cardinals. And she goes, are you watching preseason football on your phone when my friends here are having a going away party and you're supposed to be present with these people and you're watching a preseason game? And I go, but honey, it's the Cuban Cutie. And she said, what does Sedano have to do with all of this? And I said, no, not him. It's the other Cuban
3: Cutie. Different Cuban Cutie.
1: Yeah,
3: yes.
1: Cuban Cutie Jr., you know? And so I watched bits and pieces. I was keeping a track, but I was I zoned in on the Dodgers, especially late. Edwin Diaz.
3: Easier because I'm sure the party was over and you could just kind of focus.
1: Go home. Yeah, right.
3: Yeah.
1: Get back.
3: Gregory, we will get to the Dodgers in your Dodgers segment, but did you watch your Cuban Cutie and did you watch Kirk Cousins?
2: I watched a little bit of it and I saw Fernando Mendoza. Sorry.
3: You didn't even know the name of your own Cuban Cutie?
0: Some may call that incompetent.
2: You jerk. The Mandalorian.
3: I may have to agree. I got to.
2: I messed up the name. Fine. He looked pretty good.
1: This Mandalorian thing? I don't get it.
3: Because you know how in the black hole, there's the one guy that wears the Darth Vader outfit, right?
1: Yeah. So why are they calling Mendoza?
3: So they're calling him the Nandalorian.
2: Nandalorian.
3: Because Fernando Nando is like the nickname.
1: Oh, yeah. I guess I missed that whole thing because I was when I heard it, I was like, why are they calling him the Mandalorian? Because, of course, I don't know anything about Star Wars, Star Trek, or the Mandalorian.
3: They interviewed his brother in, like, the second quarter. Did you guys see any of this?
2: No, I didn't see that.
3: We need to pull that audio. It's,
1: why?
3: The kid is actually...
2: I heard him talking on the air a little bit.
3: Yeah, another little Cuban Cutie, that kid. I got to be honest.
2: He was throwing a ball to the end zone. He goes, oh, yeah. He was getting all excited.
3: It actually was kind of funny. Like, and look, I'm not trying to take anything away from Kirk and Rich Gannon and who's the play-by-play guy? Jason Horowitz.
1: Oh, yeah.
3: But it was honestly as entertaining as anything there was on the broadcast yesterday, I thought. Well, I watched 3/4 of that game yesterday.
1: Wow. Hey, I don't know who was the broadcast team on that Pittsburgh-Green Bay game. That was one of the worst broadcasts I've ever heard. And I don't like to really crush on dudes, especially preseason, right?
3: I didn't watch a second of that game.
1: And I'm just going to tell you, I don't know who the broadcaster was. I don't know who the play-by-play guy was. It couldn't have been more monotone and more boring. And it's preseason. I don't expect you to call it like it's the Super Bowl, okay? Let's not get crazy. Yeah. But, man, it was boring.
3: Yeah, the Raiders broadcast wasn't boring on KTLA. I thought Jason and Kirk and Rich Gannon did a good job. I just thought it was much more lively, interesting. I just found it interesting when Fernando's little brother, and remember, he's got two brothers because one of them is still in college.
1: Okay, this is not the back. This is not the quarterback.
3: No. This is like the little one. Like he's got to be like in middle school or something.
2: Yeah, he had been like 8 to 10 years old. He was young.
3: No, he was old. He had to be older than that. He was probably like middle school. Maybe he's like going to be a freshman in high school or something. He looks like he's 14 max. And he was entertaining. So we should find the audio. I thought he did
0: looking
3: a good job
0: right now.
3: Kid.
0: I see a lot of pictures, but no audio.
2: But Fernando, he actually looked pretty good.
3: He did okay. There were a couple of plays where, And I thought Kirk and Rich did a really good job of discussing like things that he needs to get better at. Like there was one play in particular, right? Like he's scanning the field. He kind of dumps it off to the receiver, like the, I guess the third progression or whatever. But the corner, the defense was in zone. And Kirk did a really good job of explaining this to the audience who is like part of the uninitiated that doesn't really understand football the way he understands football. Mm-hmm. And he's like, look, in this zone coverage, the cornerback, he's not going anywhere. He's just sitting there in this zone. So when you throw this little out route on this little like check down to a receiver, he's going to get ham slammed. He didn't say ham slammed. Nice. I did that for Cappy.
1: Thank you.
3: He's going to get ham slammed because the corner's just waiting. You know what I mean? Like, so you throw it there. Yes, it's going to be a completion if the receiver can just hold on to it. He's going to take a brutal hit. And Fernando's got to know better with time and experience that's probably, if you're going to throw that pass, you got to throw it really quick. If not, your guy's going to get destroyed when he tries to catch the ball.
2: He looked a little nervous back there, and he did what
3: under took a lot of hits.
1: Yeah,
3: I thought
1: he did.
3: Took
1: a sack. That's the thing. Yeah, that sack, by the way, Bergie. You're talking about the sack where he's rolling to his right.
2: Yeah.
1: And he kind of gets caught up in traffic, and he sort of doesn't really know where what he should do, and then he got crushed from behind. And when I saw that play, I went, I don't want to see this kid get hurt in the preseason.
2: Right.
1: Like, hey, kid, throw the ball away. You know,
2: But at least he went through progressions, and he threw through some tight windows too, mm-hmm. which might get picked off in a regular season game. But there, you know, he's trying to get like fit those tight windows.
1: Well, that was the touchdown pass that he threw. I mean, the touchdown pass that he threw was a very good ball because it was low and outside, and it was through traffic. So, listen, that's the instinctive part of playing quarterback that he already has.
3: Well, why don't we pot up first take right now? Because Steve Smith and Dan Orlovsky and those guys are talking about Mendoza. Let's just hear what they have to say real quick.
0: We don't have that. Hold on one second.
3: All right, I guess we don't have. I mean, who's incompetent now?
0: Well, if you would let us know ahead of time, why would
3: we? Well, I don't know. We don't always just do that stuff ahead of time. We usually can just pot the TV up. But, you know, I guess you're really good at just telling people how incompetent they are.
0: Shut up. Here it is.
5: Cam Ward. I understand.
3: Don't tell me to shut up. It's my show, not yours.
0: They
1: don't want your tone.
5: Starter, but I will say this. Everybody has to love what they saw from Fernando Mendoza last night.
6: I have to ask this question, and then you can go ahead, okay?
7: Yes, sir.
6: We're going to take turns.
7: Yes, sir.
5: All right? Go ahead.
6: CC, you my dog.
5: Yeah.
6: What the hell is wrong with you today?
5: That's me.
6: You, bro, don't even.
5: What did I do?
6: First of all, I don't know what you did.
5: Did I tell a lie just now?
6: Yes. Several.
5: I told a lie.
6: Flat
5: out.
8: How much time you got?
5: Yeah. What was the lie? Please break it down for me.
6: Man, just because he's a first overall pick doesn't mean he needs to play right now.
5: So first overall pick means you don't have expectations when you come into the league?
6: You shouldn't, not with this team.
5: Okay.
6: You need to be patient. You're sitting there throwing Joe Burrow under the bus. Boom. Ran him over, backed it up, stopped, took a snack, grabbed some donuts. He's a crispy kid.
8: Two of them.
6: Crispy kid. When the hot buttons hit.
5: Oh, the whole box, for sure.
6: But then you go back, you throw Joe Burrow on the bus. He's like, he should not be playing, and you don't want him to play. Why? Because you want to build this team. They don't have they have Naylor. They got Josh. They got Beck. Josh Beck, he's going to be the quarterback of the receivers, meaning he's going to line up, but he's not going to really put the fear in anybody. Man, you don't want your first overall pick playing. That's the problem with a lot of teams. You get this first overall pick, you throw him out there, you get him shook, and then you're going to pay him, forcefully pay him, and then overpay him, and then say, you are so good, we love you so much, we're going to pay you $50 million and get the hell out of our organization and go somewhere else and resurrect your career.
5: Okay.
6: Why do we want to go through that again?
5: Mm.
6: That's foolish, man. That's wasting money.
8: Dan, to CeCe's point, why doesn't anyone learn from that? Because what Steve said makes a lot of sense. What CeCe's saying is trend is going in the opposite direction.
5: It's what happened.
8: There's a difference between what's wrong and what's trending.
9: Okay, but you said it doesn't disqualify him because of the trend.
5: No,
9: I'm
5: saying what he did last night, his performance doesn't disqualify
9: what
5: him.
9: What he did last night should have zero impact.
6: Yeah, 10
9: zero.
6: For 16, 97
5: yards. Break it down for me then, Dano. Yeah.
9: He was everything you wanted to see for him. I'm going to get to your question, E, but like he was in control.
5: No
9: he
5: doubt.
9: He was competent. It was sharp. He got through progressions. He had to convert some third downs. He used his leg. He
5: had a nice tight window throw to Lily Benson. Yeah.
9: 100%. So, like, nothing but good.
5: Yeah.
9: No doubt.
5: Exactly.
9: But there's nothing that Mendoza did or is going to do in the next 2 weeks that should even remotely touch what the plan was the moment you drafted him number one. I'll start by this. Name the last number one. Shoot. Give me the last top three quarterback that has flipped his franchise on a consistent basis. We're not giving Jaden Daniels right now. It's been 2 years. He's flipped the franchise.
6: Got to the conference championship.
9: Yes, and what has he done? Franchise.
3: He's not taking
9: the franchise from
3: And Christopher, I will say this, and I mean this very sincerely. If you continue to disrespect me or anyone else on this show, you're out of here today. I'm not even joking. Like, seriously.
0: All right.
3: Don't be a jerk. All right. Don't be a jerk.
0: All right.
3: Do not tell anyone to shut up. This is not your show.
0: All
3: this is Sedano and Cap.
0: All right.
3: You have a very important role, but don't be disrespectful to anybody.
0: So maybe in the future we just prep a little bit. How about that?
3: How about the fact that we normally have the ability to pot it up at a given moment?
0: We didn't have that today.
3: Okay,
0: We don't have Jorge here. So if you want to continue to do this on the air like this,
3: we
0: this
3: can.
0: Is what's going
3: to
0: happen.
3: No. Just shut up for a second. You told me to shut up. Now you shut up for a second.
0: All right.
3: Okay, we normally have the ability to do that.
0: And we didn't today.
3: And that's your fault. That's not mine.
0: I don't know.
3: And that's not Cap's, and that's not anyone else's.
0: Okay.
3: You're on the board too, okay? So make sure that we have what we normally have available to us.
0: All right. Well, maybe if you took a time to understand the situation we're in today, I'm scouring for Fernando Mendoza's brother,
3: that's not our problem.
0: Okay? It's not my problem either.
3: I thought we'd be ready to do the show today. Okay?
0: I thought so too.
3: Okay? Don't disrespect anyone again.
0: Or else what?
3: Or you're out.
0: Okay.
1: Penalty box, 5 minutes.
3: You're out for the day. I don't want to deal with this.
0: Okay. You think I want? Well, you think we want to?
3: You can go golf if you want. Yes, seriously.
0: We don't like to deal with it every day too. So maybe it's just Friday. It's all building up.
3: No, reality is your level of negativity to begin this show has been on a different level, and it's unnecessary.
0: You're right.
3: Okay. It doesn't help anyone do the show better.
0: You're right.
3: It doesn't.
0: And I work through it every day too.
3: Okay. It doesn't help.
0: Okay.
3: Just do the. Let's have. The show be what it's supposed
0: to
3: be.
0: That's why I'm looking for Fernando brother.
3: Cool.
0: Fernando
3: Thank you. Appreciate
0: brother.
3: It. Now, Cappy, your thoughts on what Steve Smith and Chris Canty had to say. Do you like this notion of and by the way, Rich Gannon, I thought, did a great job. And if anyone would understand the situation here, and I thought Orlovsky did a pretty good job painting it, but then they started going down a tangent. But I don't think he should play at all until they're completely mathematically eliminated, because this team is not good. They have no good receivers. They've made improvements to the offensive line. I'll believe it when I see it.
0: Mm-hmm.
3: They have a good running back, we think, because they drafted one. They've got a couple of tight ends they can work with. Mm-hmm. But I don't believe this team is ready to compete in one of the toughest divisions in the sport.
1: I wouldn't think so, but I will say this, that the luxury, I can't believe I'm about to use this word, Bergie, about your Raiders, and they're yours for now, could be mine later.
3: No, they're not yours ever.
1: Come on, I might get back on.
3: Bergman will not allow you.
1: Well, Bergie, I want my Raider chain back from my people in Las Vegas.
2: There is zero chance. There's zero chance that you will ever see or wear that chain again.
1: Well, perhaps.
2: You are not allowed on the bandwagon. It's cutting it off.
1: You know what? I'm going to go get my big Cappy Raider hat, and I'm going to get back on this bandwagon. But hold on a second. The luxury, I can't believe I'm using this word, the luxury the Raiders have right now is they have a first-year head coach, but they have a veteran, experienced quarterback. So, to your point, George, when you have that, and again, I'm calling it a luxury. Luxury doesn't mean you're a Super Bowl bound. Just means that when you have a number one overall pick and he is the future of your franchise, and you have an experienced veteran quarterback under a first-time head coach, the best thing you could do as an organization is play the experienced quarterback. By the way, I keep bringing back this notion of what Drake May did in New England. Remember, and I'll ask you guys this question. Who was the quarterback of the Patriots when they started that season? This is Drake May's first season. Do you remember who that was? It was Jacoby Brissett.
3: Right.
1: Jacoby Brissett is a good player, but Jacoby Brissett is not Kirk Cousins. Now, he's put up some big numbers at times. Last year, he had a game in Arizona. I think he passed for 400-plus yards, almost 500 yards. By the way, this video that you're showing right now on YouTube of me getting rid of all of my Raider gear when they fired my coach, Pete Carroll. Yes.
2: Thank you.
1: Yes.
2: Thank you, Carlo.
1: It is true. It is true.
3: Carlo, yeah, make sure everyone realizes he's a fraud, okay?
1: And there's my chain. There's my ice from Jason in Nevada, who got that as a Christmas gift and then re-gifted it to me. And there's Bergie. Bergie's holding on to the chain, and he still has that chain.
2: I do. It's in my office.
1: Oh, and look, he's got it now. Wow. Well, anyway, here's the point. You don't play Mendoza, to exactly what you're saying, George, until you are like 4-8. And you go, hey, this season's not going anywhere. Kirk Cousins understands the situation. We need to get this kid playing time because he'll be our starter next year. You don't play him unless you need to play him because Cousins gets hurt or because you're mathematically eliminated. I would agree.
3: Yeah, look, the reality is if you're the Raiders, the luxury, to your point, is not that they're good. It's that why start the clock any earlier than you need to? First-time head coach. You know, young quarterback, rookie quarterback, there's no need. You have a young team, if you think about it. Brock Bowers is in year three. Genty's in year two. Like, your three quote-unquote stars, your right. triplets, you know, are still so young, you don't need to necessarily push the envelope here.
1: You just say that. Let's just think about that for one quick second. If you've got Fernando Mendoza, Ashton Genty, and you've got a series of tight ends, but you've got one in particular in Bowers who you think is really premier, what might we be talking about 5 years from now related to the Raiders? Look at their quarterback.
3: All right, let's not get ahead of ourselves here.
1: But hold on. I just want to say one thing. The Cowboys, when Troy Aikman started, you had Troy Aikman, you had Emmitt Smith, you had Michael Irvin, and guess what? The Cowboys were terrible. It took time. But what I'm saying is you at least have a quarterback, running back, and in this case, tight end, not necessarily a wide receiver, but you do have skill guys that are very, very early in their career, and you've got an offensive head coach who's coming off winning a Super Bowl as an offensive coordinator. We're going to see.
0: 7:25. We're going to play this Max Mendoza 30 seconds I found because it took me 20 minutes to find it. 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Well, you could have told a few people to shut up. 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Now, this is the only clip I found. And they don't really let him speak, but they at least introduce him, Jason Horowitz.
7: Over the last 4 months, but the world has also gotten to know this man, yes. Max Mendoza. You just saw a little clip there of the Max Mendoza. Hey, welcome to the broadcast.
10: Thank you so much for having me on here.
7: No, you are fantastic. And obviously your brother's getting his first action.
10: Yeah.
7: You got his jersey on, this amazing jacket. We appreciate it.
11: We're kind of digging his jacket. I don't think he's going to get out of here with it.
7: All three of us have offered training.
0: That was courtesy of the NFL TikTok.
3: Oh, well, there you have it. Kid was fantastic on the broadcast. If you get a chance to watch the replay, watch it. He was hilarious. All right, listen, coming up next, the Dodgers bullpen continues to be a complete unmitigated disaster.
1: Stinks.
3: Okay? Go ahead. Sorry.
1: It stinks. Edwin Diaz stinks.
3: Not good. Not good, Bob. That's for sure. Hey, real quick, we'll get to that in a second because Bergie's three things. I feel like we're going to focus on one thing, but there will be three things. But listen, Cappy, you know how it is. Driving around L.A., the 101, the 405, Sunset Boulevard, Venice Boulevard, navigating traffic every single day, running errands, getting to work, picking up the kids, man. And then out of nowhere, another driver runs a red light, rear-ends you at the stoplight, or crosses into your lane, and everything changes.
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0: I thought it felt good. I think some people need to get some stuff out of their system, including me. 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
10: 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Cappy, on this day in 1978, the Police. Sting up front released their third single, Can't Stand Losing You.
12: When I hear this song, man, I am like transformed back into that time. I loved the Police back then. And then I wound up loving Sting for a long time, too.
10: Rams football is back this weekend on ESPN LA. Mm-hmm. The Rams are on the road to take on the Kansas City Chiefs in preseason action. Tune in at 11 a.m. for the Rams countdown to kickoff tomorrow. Sua Cravens, Marcus Grant, and producer Emily will get you ready for kickoff at 1 p.m. Hear all the action on ESPN LA 7 10 a.m. or in crystal clear digital audio on the all-new ESPN LA app, home of your Los Angeles Rams.
12: Well done. Very well done.
13: I saw the Police, Cappy, in 2007 at Wrigley Field.
12: No way.
13: It was an unbelievable concert. Because have you been to Wrigley before?
12: I've never been inside of Wrigley Field. Like, I feel like one of those morons that says to you, George, no, I've been to Wrigleyville, and I looked at Wrigley Field. Never been in Wrigley Field.
14: Great ballpark. Great ballpark.
13: First of all, like, the ability to... I mean, the ballpark is honestly the best ballpark in baseball. But the other part of it is that you go and when you're in the stadium, you know, the surrounding buildings on the roof, they have like stands.
12: Right.
13: Like, so people can watch the game from these buildings.
12: Yeah.
13: It's unbelievable to watch. When you're there, just the kind of the atmosphere of it kind of changes. So that was only the second concert they'd ever had at the stadium at that time, because that was... It was like 20 years ago almost now at this point.
12: Mm-hmm.
13: The first concert, do you want to guess who the first ever concert at Wrigley Field was?
12: I'm going
13: Think
12: to
13: of an iconic
12: guess.
13: Act.
12: Yeah.
14: The Beatles.
13: No.
14: Oh. The Beatles.
13: I mean, the Beatles weren't touring in 2007, man.
12: All right. Don't tell me, but let me take a guess here. It's 2000. What year was the first concert?
13: So do you want me to give you an idea? I said act because I wanted to encompass the ability. Yeah. It could be anything. It could be a singular performer. It could be a band. Do you want me to narrow that part down?
12: Yeah, narrow it down for me.
13: It is a singular performer with his band.
12: All right, I'm going to guess Bruce Springsteen.
13: I'll just tell you, Jimmy Buffett, actually.
12: Oh, really?
13: Yeah.
12: Wow. Jimmy Buffett, first ever concert inside Wrigley Field?
13: Yep.
12: Wow.
13: Yeah.
12: Wow.
13: And you know who was sitting next to me at this Police concert? Life was so different 20 years ago.
12: No doubt.
13: We got floor seats, okay, to the Wrigley Field, to the Police for $150 a piece, okay? I mean,
12: which,
13: now,
12: by the way, back then, that probably sounded expensive 20 years ago.
13: Right. But now it's like five times that.
12: Oh, my God. Six,
13: or 10 times that,
12: right? You can't get in. You can't sit in the cheap seats
13: for $150.
12: Yeah.
13: Right. So, you know who was sitting next to us?
12: No, but
13: Sexy,
12: can I guess?
13: Rexy Grossman.
12: Sexy Rexy.
13: Quarterback of the Chicago Bears, who then shortly thereafter led them to a Super Bowl, if you may recall.
12: Yeah, they wound up losing, as I recall, to Peyton Manning and the
13: Correct.
12: Colts. Does that and the sound Colts. Right?
13: That yeah. was the Super Bowl in Miami where Prince
12: yeah,
13: sang Purple Rain in the Rain.
12: Yeah, right. Yeah.
13: Right. How about Rex that bringing Grossman. It all back to music?
12: Pretty good. Pretty, yeah. pretty good.
13: All right, so Greg, I mean, there's not a lot of words for what's transpiring right now with the bullpen in general, but let alone Edwin Diaz. We got a problem here.
14: Yeah, we do, but just real fast, it's Teton time first. Burgie's Three Things is brought to you
13: by Blue
14: Eyes
13: Vodka. Listen, this show needs a lot of Tetons today.
14: Yeah, lots of Tetons, the Tetons.
10: Technically, we got to do the first read. 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
13: Bergie will be there. Star Wars, brother.
10: Will be there 6:30 a.m. Monday morning if he's not incompetent, but he will be because he's not. You okay, Bergie?
14: Yeah, this is what we're doing again.
13: I mean, this isn't helping is what I would say, the incompetent part.
14: Thanks to Blue Eyes Vodka, made from Idaho potatoes and pristine Teton water for a smoother, creamier, cleaner cocktail. 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
13: By the way, I love that careful. Emily threw in that the French named it the Tetons because it looked like
14: Tetons.
13: What? Like yeah. Tetons.
12: Right. Look at those Tetons. Those are beauties. Those are really nice. Those are really good.
14: So the question is, it all comes down to this. We can have this full-on conversation. I want to hear what you guys have to think, actually.
13: Go ahead.
14: Edwin Diaz blew another save. That's three out of four saves now that he has now blown. He gave up a home run on Friday last week, then a back-to-back triples on Saturday last week, and then he got through one earlier in the week, but now he blew another two-run lead last night, and he just could not find the plate after his first out. So, what do you guys think we should do? Should the Dodgers throw him out there again? Or just immediately make the move to Tanner Scott?
13: So
14: who's sitting there?
13: Here's what you got to do. I think what you do is you got to throw him out at least one more time. Now, it doesn't necessarily have to be in a high leverage situation, okay? I think just get him out there to get him out there, even in a low leverage situation, just to see if he can get through an inning clean and build up his confidence that way. So I would start with something like that and maybe even... If it is a more high leverage situation, perhaps in the setup role at least, to kind of ease him into it, it is a lot to ask of a guy who's missed basically the entire season to just get thrown into those high leverage situations. And it's funny because Tanner Scott was the guy last year we were doing this thing over, right? So it could be that, hey, this guy's just completely out of whack right now because he hasn't pitched. So just give him the opportunity to build him some confidence. You gave Roky Sasaki the entire season. And by the way, Roky Sasaki yesterday in that fourth inning, I mean, we were teetering on disaster in that fourth inning yesterday, okay? He couldn't find the plate.
14: Nope.
13: The bases were loaded. They got out of it with only the two runs, but it could have been a complete disaster in that fourth inning.
14: So we'll get into Roky for the third thing.
13: No, I get it. But what I'm just saying is you... Just to get back to my point, you let him work through his troubles. You have to do the same for Edwin Diaz to some level or extent.
14: All right, so Cappy, this is the situation. Today, Yoshinobu Yamamoto on the mound.
12: Yep.
14: They're up 3-2 in the eighth inning.
12: Yep.
14: Where do you go?
12: I come right back to Edwin Diaz.
14: In the eighth inning or the ninth inning?
12: Because
14: do you go Tanner Scott in the eighth or do you go Diaz?
12: Edwin Diaz is still my closer, and here's why. Here's the deal. You paid this guy $69 million to come in and be your closer. And if you'll recall, I know you will, when the Dodgers got Edwin Diaz, there was a celebration as if, well, just won our third straight World Series because just got the best closer in all of baseball. To Sedano's point, yes, he has been hurt. Yes, he had surgery to remove loose bodies. And as Dave Roberts said last night, I have used the rust excuse in the past. But now we can't keep going back to he's rusty. We've seen Blake Snell come back from injury and have 10 strikeouts. We've seen Tarek Skubal, who hasn't been great. He's been okay, but he himself had loose body surgery earlier in the season. You cannot use rust as an excuse. As Dave said last night, you are paid to do a job. Get out there and do your job. Now, here's why I say you keep going back to Diaz. Because you got about 6 weeks until the playoffs start. You've got to build his confidence. You've got to find out if he's going to be your closer in the playoffs. So the best way to do it is say to him, hey, brother, we believe in you. It's why we paid you. We don't believe that you are an 11.57 ERA kind of a guy. And we're not going to hurt your confidence by changing your role. We're going to build your confidence by saying, get out there and do what you're capable of doing. So for me, as bad as Edwin Diaz is, because he stinks, I'm with Dave Roberts. I don't really feel like I got another choice right now.
14: So there's that. So Dave Roberts said, I don't really have another option out there. I think that I disagree with that. I do agree with both of you that you go back to him one time. You get one more shot out there before you switch over to Tanner Scott, because Tanner Scott's been good. But listen to this quote from Edwin Diaz. He says, it's frustrating because I know my ability. I know what I can do on the mound. Not to be able to do it stinks. I've just got to try to come back tomorrow. I've just got to see what they want to do. I want to do the best thing for the team. At the end of the day, if they give me the ball in the ninth, I will try to do my job. If they give me the ball in another inning, I will try to do my job. Got to be better. Be consistent. He's sitting here saying, Dave, if you want to move me, I understand. I'm not going to bitch, whine, and complain. I think that's a good thing from him.
12: I think it's terrible.
14: I went back and forth on the Blue Review with Marcus Grant and Anthony Mitrotto from Dodger Blue, mm-hmm. and that was my first takeaway. Also, was like, God, this guy has no confidence whatsoever.
12: Right. Yeah.
14: But then they brought it back, like, he's giving an out to Dave. If you want a movie, I will be a professional.
12: Give me an out. Listen. We paid you $70 million.
14: Look at Kyle Tucker earlier in the year.
12: Okay, but listen. But Kyle Tucker now. Kyle Tucker's 0 for 4 last night. Kyle Tucker, there's no consistency. Mm. And by the way, Kyle Tucker drives me freaking crazy in the outfield. His range stinks. Sometimes he makes a diving catch, and you're like, okay, he's capable. And then other times you're like, dude, you got to catch that ball. And by the way, this turning, twisting thing.
14: I don't get that either.
13: Oral gave him a lot of credit saying that it was the right play to do 2 days ago.
12: He's got a strong arm to be able to set his feet correctly.
13: But he says he sets his feet properly.
12: He's got a strong arm.
13: The guy's a star on the Hollywood Walk of Fame. You're gonna go against that guy?
12: I'm not going to go against that guy, but I'm going to say this. Kyle Tucker's got a strong arm. He's got an accurate arm. But I'm telling you, this twisting thing that he does is going to cost them at some point.
14: You want
12: because
14: this
12: somebody's going to be safe rather than out, because it takes that 1/10 of a second for him to do his twisting thing that he does.
10: Did you see the video of him on the Walk of Fame yesterday?
12: Yeah.
14: Yeah, it was great.
10: Did you send it to Mace? I sent it to Mace and said, we'll start working on it.
12: Oh, wow. You did?
10: I'm going to get one for Ireland.
12: Mace is all over social media now, like, hey,
10: that's what he does on vacation.
12: That's what he does on vacation. Yeah, I'm in Spain, everybody. Are you jealous of my life?
10: We can't get him to post about his show when he's here, but if he's in a different country, he goes nuts.
14: So we're saying that Diaz gets at least one more outing.
13: Yeah, you got to give him at least one more chance. And I would throw him out there even in a low leverage situation just for confidence.
14: If you can get him out in a low leverage situation, I think that would be ideal. But yeah, against the Brewers, that's probably not
12: going to
14: be the case.
12: I'm going back real quick, closer.
13: You know what? Before I dozed off and had to rewind the game, I thought we were going to talk about how Max Muncy became the all-time home run leader at Dodger Stadium yesterday.
12: Story.
13: And how cool was it? Eric Harris was in the booth yesterday, right?
14: Yeah.
13: I have that correct, right?
14: Yeah.
13: I love the way he kind of saluted him, too, when he hit that home run. Like, it was awesome. It was a cool moment.
14: Yeah, no, it was a great moment. And Eric Harris, who he did pass, so now Max Muncy has 131. Eric Harris was at 130. But Eric Harris has done all season long, anytime Max Muncy gets

0: where he just could not find the plate, where it was all over the place, where he walking guys in with the bases loaded. That's just unacceptable. So, but he was able to.
1: Would you say he was incompetent?
0: I would not say in the fourth inning. I don't like calling people
1: be
0: incompetent because I don't think people are incompetent.
1: Don't be disrespectful. Well, you're going to the penalty box for two minutes.
0: Yeah, exactly. We need to actually implement that.
1: We definitely need a penalty box.
2: Well, but the penalty box originally was going to be where Carlo and Brooke and Lucas and all the social people are.
3: We were going to do it for the LA Kings when they got here, but we didn't do that.
0: Yeah. We need to make one.
1: We need a penalty box, right, where somebody gets kicked off the air for 2 minutes for a minor, five minutes for a major.
2: I mean, there's another show that already does that, but I mean,
3: what's the show?
1: Really, who does that?
2: The Levitard Show's been doing that for years.
1: Oh, really? No, I've never.
0: You can get game misconducts. Did Mike Ryan ever get the game misconduct?
2: I mean, he sends them for like, he does like 2 minute minors and 5 minute majors on that show.
1: I didn't know that. Then forget it. Bad idea.
0: Yeah, no, we can't do that.
1: I mean, it was a good idea when they came up with it.
3: No, we're going to do it. We're going to call it the Levitard penalty box.
2: That's what you do, right? Yes, actually, that'd be funnier. Look at that. A positive contribution by you two.
3: Yeah, see, look at that.
0: But I thought Roki was good overall.
3: Come on, Roki, let's not be incompetent.
0: No, that's right. Roki was good overall. So I think because he was able to get through those six innings and still only give the two runs against a team that has the best record in all of baseball. But I think there's a little bit more to that, too, about the Brewers themselves. What you saw last night from the Brewers is why they're not going to do well in the postseason, why they're not going to win a World Series, why they're not going to be able to beat teams like the Phillies and the Dodgers and teams that slug. They don't slug. They don't.
2: No, that's always been their issue.
0: Right. And so in the postseason, you need to have slug, and they just don't have it.
2: Singles, and I think a lot of it is
0: singles
2: like
0: doesn't help.
2: Christian Yelich last year had, I think, 29, 30 home runs. He's only got like 8 or 9, whatever it is, 10
0: terrible.
2: Something
0: he's
2: this year.
0: He's
2: had a bad year. You know, and he's getting older. I mean, there's that part of the equation, too. But, yeah, he was a guy they relied upon for power, right?
0: Yep.
2: And he has had less and less power as the years have progressed. And, yeah, they've got a lot of guys that can slap the ball around for sure. And maybe Jackson Churio later in his career becomes that kind of guy. But he's still a young player, you know what I mean? So he does okay. But yeah, you're right. Like I think that in modern baseball, you have to have the ability to slug the ball.
1: But this is not news because the Brewers every year seemingly win their division. They have a great record. They go into the postseason with high expectations. And the fact of the matter is, they still play a small ball, move runners around the bases style. They don't and have not hit home runs traditionally in the last few years, let's call it 4 or 5 years. But Berge, let's forget about the Brewers for a second. Let's talk about the Dodgers in this way. Are you getting nervous at all? Because I will tell you this, 3 weeks ago or so, I think everybody was like, oh, the Dodgers are easily going to cruise to another World Series. Then they get Scooble and it's like, wow, look what they've just now done. And Scooble's been okay thus far. I give Snell a lot of credit for being really good in his first start back. I think Diaz is a complete disaster. Tucker has not earned anywhere near his contract. Is there a part of you at all that's going, God, a few weeks ago I thought this was going to be an easy three-peat. Now I'm kind of getting a little worried.
0: I don't see the difference is I never thought it was going to be an easy three-peat. It's baseball. You know, there's been not one single National League team that has won 3 World Series in a row. Not one. In the history of baseball, it's never been done. So it's really hard to do. It's only been the Yankees and the Athletics. So that's it. So this was always going to be difficult, and Sedano's favorite saying, it's just baseball. Things happen in the postseason, and so no, I've never been nervous. I think they're going to win, but I'm not going to just outright say, oh yeah, they're winning the World Series. It's incredibly hard.
3: We should make those t-shirts again. It's just baseball t-shirts back when we did the old morning show.
1: How about this one? It's still early. How about that one? That's another one.
0: Yeah, We're in August.
3: Sedano, will Levitard cut one line that just says, this is the Dan Levitard penalty box? Just that.
2: Oh,
3: one.
2: I could get him to do that.
3: Just record that, and we'll make that, like, we'll put reverb on it, and we'll create the whole theater of the mind.
2: Yeah. No, I absolutely can get him to do that.
3: Just that one.
0: Why not have him say, 2 minute minor,
3: well,
0: 5 minute major?
3: I mean, he's Dan Levitard.
0: He can do one line, he can do three.
1: Yeah, he can. Don't even think. You're exactly right, Berge. That's a very competent thing to say.
2: I can get him to just voice note it for sure.
3: Do you eat another donut, Berge?
0: Nope, just the one.
3: All right. 7:40.
2: Should I FaceTime him while they're doing their show and we're doing ours?
3: If you think he'd be cool with that, that's fine.
2: Oh, I think he'd think it's hilarious.
3: Can we do that after we do this?
2: Sure.
0: Can I close this
3: or
0: out?
3: Or do you want to do it right now?
2: No, you can do the Tetons.
0: Okay, three things sponsored by Blue Ice Vodka, pure as the Tetons.
3: Well, while you FaceTime him, let me know.

0: 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Let me tell you about my friends at George Chevrolet. They are the home of all the ESPN LA vehicles in the city of Bellflower, 91 Freeway Lakewood exit. 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He'll take care of you, sucker, and make you feel like a proud American. You want to try to FaceTime him?
1: I'm watching their YouTube. 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
0: Oh, all right. Well, we'll do it Monday.
2: Even better.
0: Well, no, he could be
2: easier.
0: He could be doing, you know, personal stuff. We don't want to.
1: He might be on vacation. I don't think he's been on all week, now that I think about it.
0: All right, let me tell you this. LAFC is back at BMO Stadium tomorrow night for a SoCal showdown. 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
3: 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The Sedano and Cap Morning Show on a feel-good Friday, a Yachtly Crew Friday. You know why, Cappy? That car's picking me up at 10:45 this morning in Whittier, taking Stephanie and I down to you for Del Mar afternoon action with the horses.
4: George, I want you to hear this, and I want you to think about what's going to happen here today. I think it's wonderful, marvelous, fantastic that Chrissy and Stephanie, Bun Dad and Bun Mom, are coming down to Del Mar to watch the races this afternoon and hang out with Yachtly Crew, and then Yachtly Crew tonight on the stage at a venue called The Sound. Now, George, have you heard of Chris's game plan yet today?
5: Well, I thought you were going to pick him up or something. Or they were going to take a car service or something.
4: Just keep in mind one thing. From where we are right now, 7:55 a.m. on Friday morning, yeah. Chris needs to be on the air tomorrow morning at 7 a.m. with Dr. Klappa.
5: Right.
4: So he's got 24 hours right now. Chris, describe what's going to happen in your 24 hours.
3: So I'm going to leave here at 9:30, just FYI. But Kasim's got you covered. Yeah, I mean, he's incompetent, but that's okay. Then I will grab a car service, 10:45 from Whittier at Stephanie's house. We'll head to Del Mar. Cappy said I have to be there by 12:45. We get in the car. We drive to the Horse Fonds at Del Mar Racetrack with the Yachtly Crew guys. We watch that. I'm sure everybody, you know, gets hammered while I'm just drinking Diet Pepsi. Mm-hmm. Then we go to the concert tonight at The Sound. A car service picks me up and Stephanie when the concert is done, drives us back to Whittier. I get a few hours sleep. I'm back here at 6:30 a.m. for Dr. Clapper tomorrow morning.
5: Sounds real healthy for your heart.
3: Sedona, yeah, this is why impressive. I survived heart failure. For days like this. And to put up with people like you guys.
4: Wow.
5: I mean, listen.
4: Wow.
5: The feeling is mutual.
3: No. But guess what? What? We're like strange bedfellows. What would we do without each other?
4: That's a good question. That's a fair question. But how about this day today, George? Plenty. Car service down to Del Mar. Here's how the day is going to go. We're going to get into the racetrack at 1:30. We're in the first race at 2. Then Yachtly Crew is going to give out the trophy to the winners in the second race. Then we have a horse in the fourth race. And then after the fourth race, I'm going to get Yachtly Crew out of their track and get them to their sound check. That's when me and Chris and Bun Mom and Rachel and our whole crew, we're going to go get some dinner, hang out, have a good time, and then we're going to come back for the show that starts at 8 p.m. And Chris, you're
5: saying... And when is the show over?
4: I'd say the show will be over, what, 10:30-ish?
3: 10:30, 11.
5: So you'll get back to Whittier at midnight.
3: No, because there'll be a post game. So I figure we're in the car by 1 a.m., back in Whittier by 2:45. I'll sleep in the car, and then I'll get a few more hours of sleep, wake up at 5, shower, and get on the road by, like, 5:45 from Whittier, and we should be fine.
4: George, okay. You just made a face. That's quite a 24 hours,
3: but
4: my man.
3: But here's the thing.
4: Got.
3: If I'm really tired in the morning and I don't feel like driving, then I'll just get an Uber to the station and back. Like, I'm not going to put others in jeopardy on the road.
5: No, I get that. I would just be
4: I told Rachel this exact schedule, she goes, didn't he have heart failure and, like, a whole bunch of strokes
3: and
4: stuff?
3: Yeah, but I'm not drinking. I'm just going to drink water.
5: Right, I get it, but the sleep component is a big part of this. So let me ask you this. Are they not performing at the track, too?
3: No.
4: They're performing.
3: They might do a soul. They might do, like, an acapella to the Horse Fonds.
4: Which would be great. Which would be wonderful. You know?
5: Hey. But haven't you seen them a million times?
3: Oh, boy.
4: Oh, no.
3: That was my incompetence. I dropped the mic.
4: Wow, mic fell down.
3: Not only have we seen him a
5: million
3: times.
5: Watch your tone.
3: I'm seeing them next Saturday in Burbank.
5: So just go to the track and then go home. Why the concert?
3: That was the original plan. And then Cappy's like, you're really not going to go to the concert?
5: Yes.
3: And then when Sailor Hawkins, Rob, texted me this morning to let me know, like, this is amazing, you're covered for tonight, I was like, you know what? I got to do this.
5: Okay, well, now it's different because they're texting you. But, beforehand, I mean, if you were going to see them next week anyway, it wasn't, you know, I don't understand the reason of you going lack of sleep as a heart patient.
4: But I'm going to explain it to you. And this is where the heart...
5: See, I'm the one actually looking after your heart, despite the fact that it was cold this morning.
4: But wait, it gets warm. Listen to this. When I said to him, I said, boy, Chris, you're really, really committed to the band. Because I didn't feel like he was committed to me and the racetrack. But I was so flattered when he said this. He goes, well, you know, the fall is coming, and I'm going to be working 24/7. He's like, so I really want to do something sweet for Stephanie, okay. And she wants to get down to the track. And I was like, you know what? That's a sweetheart versus a cold heart versus a dark black heart. That's a sweet, loving heart.
5: Yeah, where's that heart when we have to start the show?
4: Loves his bun mom.
3: Well, here's the thing, and I don't want to get into it again.
4: Okay, tell us.
3: I just wish if my teammates, including some people that don't come to work, could just be a little bit more helpful, then we would be able to be a little bit easier. That's all.
4: Who doesn't come to work?
3: Let's leave it there.
4: Oh, I didn't know who you were talking about.
3: Actually, it's 8 o'clock at KSPN Los Angeles.
5: Yeah. Hey,
3: so Carver Brands radio station.
5: Next hour, let's get into more on the Lakers sale. That there's some, you know, Brian and Ramona had some interesting commentary on this. There's more stuff on Kawhi, by the way, which we'll touch on. We'll get back to the Dodgers, get back to the Raiders and the Cuban Cutie. All sorts of stuff here in the next hour. Stick around.
3: And now I knock on the hardwood. Shit, I know.
5: Yeah.
3: Because it's time to talk about Carlos and Steven, the crazy Hernandez brothers.
5: Little hickory smoke you got there. So listen, it's time for an upgrade, guys. It's very simple, all right? Because here's the deal. Summer's almost over now. Like, I mean, it's not officially over because it's not like, you know, autumnal equinox or whatever they call it. You know, it's still summer solstice on the calendar, but the kids are going back to school mostly at this point. All right? You've been firing up that grill. You still got a couple grill weekends, but everybody's done posting those vacation photos, and you're still on those same old floors. So what the hell are you waiting for? Let's go get that upgrade I was talking about. Head over to Hernandez Wholesale Flooring, where they got millions of in-stock options of that hardwood that Chris was knocking on. 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
4: You know I love the Foo Fighters. I love the Foo Fighters so much that I even love the Foo's Fighters. I love the tribute band to the Foo Fighters. Dave Grohl, good morning. Wake up and tune in, brother, because I know that everybody else does.
3: Today is also National Creamsicle Day.
4: Oh, really?
3: And happy birthday. Halle Berry turned 60 years old.
4: Who's Halle
5: That's
4: Berry?
5: Unbelievable.
4: Who is he?
3: I mean, yes, this is what we're going to do.
4: You said Halle Berry. Who
3: I
4: is
3: mean,
4: he?
3: Even Sedano isn't going to take that shot. But if come you want on. A shot.
4: Come on.
19: Wait, can we just stop Halle. Just for a second?
4: Yeah.
19: Take it off, Cappy.
4: No.
19: Take it off.
3: Oh, mm-hmm. You're wearing a Raiders hat?
19: Take it
3: hat?
19: Off.
4: I'm wearing a Raiders
19: off.
4: Hat. That George, look
19: no.
4: at my hat.
19: Oh,
4: and Carlo.
19: You're
4: Carlo,
19: not
4: zone
19: allowed
4: in.
19: To wear that.
4: Carlo, zone in on this
19: no,
4: hat
19: no, no.
4: right here.
19: Off.
4: Big Cappy is what it says. Big Cappy. That's me. Big Cappy. Right there. Raiders hat. Big Cappy. Week one of the preseason. Cuban cutie. Right now I'm on the bandwagon.
5: You're not allowed to wear that.
19: You're not.
4: Look at that.
19: This
4: Big
19: is
4: Cappy.
19: This is
5: I mean, listen.
19: Egregious.
5: I actually love Fernando Mendoza, and I'm not going to sit here and act like I'm some sort of Raider fan.
4: Well, I didn't say I was a Raider fan.
19: You're a fake fan.
3: Yeah,
19: we don't
3: would,
19: want fake fans.
3: At least Sedano has a hook with the Cuban cutie. Why do I keep saying cootie? The Cuban cutie.
19: This is a real Raiders hat. That is a nonsense fake Raiders hat. Get it out. Off.
4: Big Cappy is what it says. You want me to change hats? I'll change hats.
19: Thank you.
3: Also, Mila Kunis turns 43.
5: And I can't believe Halle Berry is 60 years old.
3: I'd still watch.
5: What are you talking about? She looks 30 years younger than that.
3: Oh yeah, no.
4: By the way, still, I mean, 60 years old. This is like right in my wheelhouse now. Seriously, like 60-year-old women love guys
5: she'd
4: like me.
5: Look at you and be like, you're too old.
4: No, she's like, wow, you're a young guy. How old are you, like 35, 40? I'm like, girlfriend, I'm like just a couple years younger than you, girl.
19: Halle Berry and Swordfish was phenomenal.
3: And finally, happy birthday to the one and only Magic Johnson. He turned 67.
5: Oh, Magic!
3: 67 years old today.
5: Never got Cappy those 8 field passes for the Commanders game.
4: Doesn't mean that it's over, George. Mm. You know? Mark Walter doesn't own the Commanders, does he?
5: No, he doesn't.
4: He's not going to sell them next.
5: Josh Harris owns them.
4: Yeah, okay. I just want to make sure that, Magic is still going to have have the access to the ticks for the Commanders.
19: Mark Walther may not own anything in a little while.
3: Oh, come on.
4: I think that's true.
5: Listen,
4: I think that is true.
5: He's not wrong necessarily. I mean, depends on how deep this thing goes. Like,
19: he owes $21 billion right now.
3: That's a lot of money.
5: Yeah.
4: Well, it depends on if Pablo Torre is going to go after him. Once Pablo Torre gets on this thing, once he puts his claws into him, then he's toast.
3: By the way, Kawhi and Ballmer are like, oh, thank God.
5: Yeah. No. It's funny. Somebody tweeted that to Pablo. Like, no one's happier than, like, Ballmer and Kawhi and the Clippers with this new Lakers thing that Pablo's probably going to sink his teeth into. And then Pablo tweeted a meme, on a quote tweet, and just like, and it was a little girl saying, why can't it be both?
4: Yeah, I mean, listen, if there's one guy who is the biggest pain in the ass in the world, okay, entertaining for guys like us, unless he's talking about us, which hopefully he never will, but entertaining for us, but scary for the guys who are on the receiving end of his investigations. Because if Pablo Torre gets his hands into Mark Walther and goes deep and finds out what a lot of people are now just kind of taking the jump, well, wait a second. He bought the team, and in under a year, he sold the team, and he's under federal investigation, and there's all these numbers that I keep reading about from $1 billion to $16 billion. That seems irregular. What's going on here? And once Pablo Torre gets his grips on this Mark Walther situation, then, and likely only then, will we really get the truth.
3: You know what's funny is yesterday the actual full schedule came out, and we had a lot planned, like the Lakers schedule. I was going to do a bunch of promos. We had a social graphic, and it was kind of like, yeah, whatever. That's just not, nobody really cares. We care, obviously. But now that we know Christmas Day, we know opening week, now the full schedule is like, it's so underwhelming after everything that happened this week.
5: Yeah. Well, it is secondary news, which is very rare, because the schedule is important, I would say. Especially in a tough Western Conference. And what I think is going to be a tough NBA, because the East is going to be really difficult, too. Like, there are no easy games or very few easy games on the schedule for anyone this year. But to get back to the Pablo Torre thing, yeah, you don't want to screw with Pablo, basically. No way, man.
4: I'm serious. Like, Kawhi Leonard is probably sitting around going, like, dude, leave me alone. Like, keep my damn name out your mouth. Like, just stop, please. And then he's looking around going, Uncle Dennis, don't we have anybody that can shut this guy up? You know, like, really? Like, this has got,
5: I don't know if
4: control.
5: That's what they're doing, honestly.
4: Oh, you don't think so?
5: I don't think they're doing
4: that. Because that's my vision of what's happening. I'm not sure if that's your vision of what's exactly happening here.
5: It will be fascinating. By the way, speaking of Pablo, because he's part of Lebertard's network on audio, Dan is out of the country, but I did text with Mike Ryan, who is their executive. Well, he's not even their executive producer. He, like, runs the show, basically, there on all their stuff. He and I are going to talk today.
4: Negotiation here about penalty boxes, huh?
5: Oh, yeah. He'll get Dan to record that thing. Okay, that's easy.
3: All right.
5: It'll be a funny bit, actually.
3: It's not like a trademark issue, right? We won't get sued?
5: No.
3: All right.
5: It'll be a funny bit. We stole their bit, but we're openly stealing their bit while they're recording it for us.
3: That'd be awesome. And we'll
5: it's very meta, I would say.
3: We'll call it the Dan meta
5: like the guy in the YouTube chat, the Mijotong. Like real meta, like meta.
4: Mijotong?
3: We'll call it the Dan Lebatard penalty box.
5: Exactly. There you go. The Dan Lebatard show penalty box. It's a good promotion.
3: Yeah. All
5: right. Since we're stealing their bit. Anyway. All right. So let's get to Wendy and Ramona.
4: Mm-hmm.
5: Okay. Wendy and Ramona, they were talking about the Mark Walther situation. And I'll tell you this.
4: Tell me.
5: The thing that I thought about that was the most interesting is the last clip we have. They were talking about, so Bob Iger spoke to Kobe Price at the California Post. He was able to get him, I don't know if it was on the phone or in person or whatever.
4: I don't know, but nice job reporting that. Good job getting to him, kid.
5: Yeah.
4: Yeah.
5: And this is the thing they were talking about. One of the quotes that he gave Kobe Price in the California Post that Iger gave them that stood out and they were commenting on was about how the transaction may have gone down. Let's take a quick listen.
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20: California Post.
18: California Post. Sorry, it's a new publication.
20: Yeah,
18: he gave an
20: Price,
18: interview to Kobe Price, the Lakers beat writer for the California Post. And I want to read this sentence carefully, assuming that Bob chose these words carefully. Okay? He said, "We were involved in pursuing the new franchise in Vegas. And while that happened, it was suggested to us that maybe Mark Walter would be interested in selling his stake in the Lakers. A lot is in that sentence. I don't want to assume that that is like the ironclad sentence, but Ramona makes it sound like somebody came to them. Okay? I can speculate who that somebody was, but I'm not going to.
5: Ramona then said that that's not the version she had heard. But I think, you know, I don't think Bob says that. And I'm not trying to, you know, look, a lot of people have a lot, could have a lot of different versions of the story. And the truth is probably somewhere in the middle. But I do think Bob is not someone who's flippantly going to say things like that in a, when he knows he's being quoted.
4: Well, I mean, he also didn't need to take the call. He also didn't need to give the quote. He didn't need to do the interview. I think Wendy is right that he's choosing his words carefully. He's thinking about what he's saying, but he is giving you some information that somebody, you can probably formulate your own guesses, but for somebody to call Bob Iger, knowing that Bob is working towards getting the NBA franchise in Las Vegas, and somebody says to him, now listen, just putting a little bird on your in your ear here, but maybe you might want to call Mark Walter because maybe he'd be willing to sell you the Lakers. At which point, you might be on the other end of the phone going, what are you talking about? The guy just bought the Lakers less than a year ago. He's not going to sell me the Lakers. Yeah, but if you know what's going on with him a little bit, you might consider just floating an offer because maybe, just maybe, he'd be willing to sell you the Lakers.
5: Yeah. So that to me was a very telling quote. And I have my own speculation as to who that might have been that I won't reveal here either.
19: Come on, I want
4: to
19: know.
4: I'm glad to tell you who I think it is.
5: Go ahead, you tell them.
4: Well, I mean, I think it's the commissioner of the league. Is that? I mean, I think everybody's thinking the same thing I'm thinking, right?
19: Adam here's Silver? The
4: thing. Yeah, because here's the thing. Listen, I only know this because I happen to have one friend who really wanted to own an NBA team, and he's a very, very rich guy, and he was constantly being recruited. This is previous to Adam Silver. This was by David Stern. And I said to him, I go, I don't quite understand what's going on here. And he said, look, they got a list of guys that are rich guys that are around the country that have all expressed an interest in owning a team. So they court us and they know that there's a line like, hey, this opportunity just showed up with the Miami Heat. Because think about it. Josh Kushner is going to have to sell his part of the Miami Heat.
5: His portion of the Miami Heat, who don't really sell very many portions because much like the Buss family, the Arisons own, previously, obviously, with the Buss family, they own almost all of it.
4: Right, so here's the thing. To sell his part of the Heat, Mickey Arison, the owner of the Heat, is either going to have to say, well, I'll just absorb it because I don't want anybody else in our ownership group, or they may open it up and go, you know what, I got this buddy of mine who happens to be a billionaire, and he's always wanted a little taste, so you know what, I'll just go from Kushner to billionaire X. It doesn't really matter.
5: Right.
4: The point is that the NBA has a list, just like every other sports league does, has a list of all the richest guys who all want to be owners, and when the opportunity presents itself, the league calls them and goes, hey, here's an opportunity. Is it inconceivable or even far-fetched, George, that the commissioner of the league calls somebody as famous in business as Bob Iger and goes, hey, I'm just putting a bug in your ear. Just call Mark Walter. That's all I'm saying. Just call him.
5: I mean, possible. Sure. Anything is possible is what I would say. By the way, since you mentioned the Miami Heat, do you know who is a minority owner in the Miami Heat from like the 80s? Someone we mentioned recently the other day.
4: Okay. Mentioned recently. Can I
5: old school?
4: Okay.
5: I'll give you a hint.
4: Yeah.
5: Panties on the stage.
4: Okay, panties on the stage. Oh, wait. Fernando
5: Julio
4: Iglesias. I couldn't get it. Gosh darn it. Julio Iglesias.
5: Maybe Julio buy some more back from Josh. Who knows? Yeah.
4: I wonder what percent. I mean, I don't think Josh has percentage.
5: It says here he's sold a few. He's got to, down to 1 or 2%, but because he's sold some over the years.
4: Mm-hmm.
5: But he still owns 1 to 2%. There he is right there.
4: Oh, nice.
5: So I mean, that's why the ladies are so throwing the panties on the stage.
19: Yeah,
5: from even at 80 years old.
19: On that stage,
4: I know,
19: still.
4: But now they're granny panties, man. They're like big.
5: Nah, I think even some of the young ladies are still throwing the
4: oh,
5: panties.
4: Really?
5: On
4: you don't think
19: and nothing wrong with granny panties.
4: You don't think it's like old lady panties?
19: No. I like mystery.
5: I mean, that's the voice of an angel right there. So anyway, but back to this. Yes, I mean it's possible, Cappy, but I do think that was strategically said. Yes. And by the way, incredibly plausible.
4: Yeah, I mean, it's just, I think
5: your theory is what I'm saying is plausible.
4: Yeah, I think if you're the NBA, just let me just talk about this from the NBA level for a quick second. If
5: well, remember what I said to you yesterday. You think the NBA wants this on their hands?
4: Precisely. Exactly. If you're the NBA and your new owner, who happens to be the owner of the Dodgers, who you don't think money is even a concern, if you all of a sudden see that there's this massive federal investigation and there's alleged improprieties that are including billions and billions of dollars, something that went from $1 billion to $16 billion as it's thus far been reported. If that's your new owner of this franchise, not the Trailblazers, okay, not the Hawks, we're talking about the Lakers. It's very high visibility. So you've got the Dodgers owner involved in a federal investigation who now owns the Lakers. The NBA is like, what the hell did we get ourselves into? Hey, Bob, just throwing an idea your way. Call Mark Walter and see if he'd possibly sell to you. And I can see that happening, and I don't even think it's really that much of a far-fetched theory.
5: Well, I'll say this. Adam Silver and Bob Iger obviously have an incredibly close relationship, okay? From his time, obviously, as the chairman of the Walt Disney Company. I mean, they were the biggest. The Walt Disney Company is the biggest partner of the NBA in their distribution. So, yeah, they go way, way, way, way back. And, you know, Bob dealt with David Stern before Adam. And you know what I'm saying? So he has deep ties into the NBA. And, yeah, so it's certainly plausible. I don't think there's any doubt. And you know, look, ultimately, I think, Greg, what you mentioned earlier about Mark Walter, now, at the moment, it's been said that, you know, the Dodgers are not for sale. Even the Sparks are not for sale. But, you know, depending on how this thing goes, I mean, I don't think you can rule anything out is what
4: I totally agree.
5: I would
4: totally agree.
19: I would not rule out anything with the Dodgers. So if you're a Dodger fan like we are, hope they win the championship this year. Hope they win three in a row because it very well could change as of next year, lockout or not.
4: Yeah. So for as much as the media went running over to Dodger Stadium on Wednesday when this thing broke, and, you know, a guy like Stan Kasten, who really...
19: This is a Lakers name, problem, not a Dodger problem.
4: Right. And Stan Kasten's name, we don't ever mention Stan Kasten. The average person walking down the street is not familiar with Stan Kasten's career and what his role even is with the Dodgers. You hear Mark Walter, you hear Andrew Friedman, you hear Dave Roberts, you never hear Stan Kasten. Stan Kasten is a long-time baseball executive, and for him to just kind of tell everybody, nothing to see here, it's not a Dodger problem, it's a Laker issue... until it becomes a Dodger issue. That's all. Yeah. Right now,
19: for
4: the
19: now,
4: smartest...
19: ......
4: Right, because the smart PR move is to say, Dodgers are fine. This has nothing to do with the Dodgers. But the smart question would be, why not? Why does it not have anything to do with the Dodgers? If you own the Dodgers and you own the Lakers, and you're under federal investigation, and you sell the Lakers, and you make $2.5 billion in theory in less than a year, why is it not an automatic thought to think that... maybe the Dodgers are next. Because you can sell the Dodgers for $10 billion, maybe $12
19: billion. One good thing that came out of that was that Shohei would probably not opt out if this was to happen.
4: Where's he going?
5: Well, that story was reported.
4: Where's he going? To the Angels? I mean, come on.
19: Yankees?
4: Maybe, but I don't know. Shohei Ohtani seems very, very happy.
19: Yeah. Well,
4: in Dodger blue.
19: Who knows if they're going to still have the money to go. They have a relationship. Say, go get me Yamamoto and Glasnow and Snell and go pay for Kyle Tucker and Edwin Diaz because I took all this less money. If that money isn't a faucet anymore, does he still want to be there?
3: Yeah, but it proves it's not real money. It's not in the faucet. It's all a charade, Jack.
4: Well, it certainly does start to paint a picture of, I didn't really have the money, but I knew where I could get the money.
3: Right. It's all paper money, Jack.
4: Yeah, I'm not as bullish on, the Dodgers, it's no big deal. I would say it's a very big deal, and I don't know for sure that in the next year, this thing won't, there couldn't be another transaction.
3: It's not like when you go to John Ireland's house, he got real liquid, you know?
4: Yeah.
5: Yeah. Speaking of which, issues.
4: Yeah.
5: Kawhi still got some issues, and Pablo's uncovered some more. Good Lord.
4: God.
5: And now
4: Pablo
5: Draymond Green, by the way, has had some really strong comments on this Kawhi situation. And I think, Cappy, you and Draymond are going to see eye to eye on this.
4: I'm looking forward to hearing it.
3: We have audio. We'll play it next. But I mentioned Johnny I, because, you know, we always talk about our friends at LifeSource. And unlike Mark Walter, who ain't, he's got paper jack. John Ireland's got real liquid jack. You walk into his house, he'll open up his safe. After he does a happy dance, he'll show you his gold, man.
20: 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I do a happy dance.

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0: 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Kawhi, more about Kawhi, more about Pablo. That's next. Oh, let's play this. All right.
3: Kawhi.
0: That is in 3.5 minutes from right now on a Feel Good Friday.
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0: A little bit more of Julio Iglesias.

0: very nice.
1: I mean, guys' voices. I mean, now you know why the ladies, you know, love them.
0: You throw the granny panties at them.
1: I mean, I'm telling you, not just granny panties.
2: Today is Brooke Kirk's last day, the great Brooke Kirk from UCLA.
1: Oh, Brooke.
0: Really? I didn't know that.
2: Yeah, today's her final day. Really? Thank you to all her contributions as an intern.
1: Thank you, Brooke.
2: Part of the team here.
1: She was awesome.
2: She was?
1: Yeah.
2: I mean, she still will be at her.
1: I mean, she is awesome. I don't mean like to talk about like you're dead or something. Like it just you were awesome with us. We appreciate it. I wish we would have known. We would have.
2: So Carlo brought in donuts, and I was going to avoid the pink box.
1: Mm-hmm.
2: But because Bergie was already in there, but then he said, "Isn't your favorite white frosting with sprinkles?" And with this song playing, I said, "No, I got to get in there."
0: Mm. Julio
3: Thank
0: is.
3: Thank you guys.
1: Brooke, where are you headed?
0: Yeah, way to go, Brooke.
3: I'm going to be working at a law firm. I'm applying to law school for this upcoming...
1: Good for you. That's way smarter than doing this stuff.
0: Oh, yeah. Yeah, get out of this racket. Seriously.
3: Do you guys have any parting words of wisdom for me?
1: Well, go ahead. Cappy, you want to go first? Go ahead.
4: Yeah, Brooke, first things first. You ready? I love when young people get into radio in particular, but media generally, okay? And then after a period of time, decide before it's too late, I'm getting out of this thing. And I mean that seriously. Like my daughter, who's 24 years old, she spent a year as a salesperson at a radio station group in Boise, Idaho. And she just every day was calling me, "Dad, it's so hard. It's so hard." But you really, when you work through those hard times, it prepares you for what's next in your life. So she left radio and I applauded her and said, "Hey, good for you." And now she's still in sales, but she's selling something else. But selling radio is not easy. So she kind of worked really hard at that. And now I think she's going to be successful in the next part of her career. We had a young guy who worked in sales here for us for the last couple of years. He's a young guy. He just left. I spoke to him yesterday. I'm like, "Hey, good for you. You earned some time, some chops here. And now you're going to go on to bigger and better things." Brooke, making a decision to go to law school is so smart.
1: Yeah.
4: Because whether you become a practicing attorney or you become an in-house counsel or you just do business, knowing the law and understanding contracts, massive, massive advantage.
2: I don't mean to jump in, but Bergie and I with instant feedback, because, you know, we do oversee some content here.
4: Yeah.
2: You asked Brooke a question and then talked for 3 minutes.
4: Hey, what was the question? What was the question I asked her?
2: I mean, just let Brooke shine for a second. I mean,
1: well, no, I did say, Cappy, do you have any thoughts? She asked if you had any words of wisdom, and he responded.
3: I asked a question.
2: Okay, that's fine.
4: Hey, so let me start off by saying,
1: I mean, are you listening to the show or Brooke? I mean, for the love of God.
4: Yeah, first of all, watch your tone.
1: Yeah,
4: by the
1: seriously.
4: Way, you're about to go in the Levitard penalty box for 2 minutes.
2: Will Julio Iglesias
1: first of all,
2: be in there?
1: Watch your tone.
4: Julio might be in there.
2: Can you imagine if it plays Julio Iglesias in there? Oh, that'd be great.
4: Well, Brooke, my advice for you is go get it, girl. You know what I'm saying? Like, you did a great job when you were with us. We all appreciated your contributions. And now go on to the next phase of your life. Way to go, girl.
1: Yeah, for sure. I would echo those sentiments. I think you did a phenomenal job. And here's what I would add. Like, I think that heading into an industry like that, there's so many more possibilities for you. And I think that you're very smart, and I think that you present well. Like, I remember we just threw you on the air one day to do the Lindsay segment. You did a great job. Like, to me, that in itself shows a level of confidence that will help you kind of moving forward. And I think just in that sense, like, you seem to be, and I don't know you super well, right? But, like, you seem to be someone that's willing to kind of roll with the punches, very malleable, and I would just venture to say someone who is open to feedback and also kind of a good listener and applying things very quickly, right? So just that's just, you know, a 30,000 foot view from the times we've worked together. So I think those traits are going to be incredibly helpful for you, regardless of what you do, but specifically for something like that, if that's what you're chasing. So
4: yeah, and you know, the other part of it, Brooke, is that when you go to law school, if you combine the degree that you now have as a lawyer and maybe some real life experience, and then you combine it with your passion for sports and perhaps, you know, your experience in media, that takes you to another level
1: of expertise.
4: Makes you valuable in the media world, whether it's ESPN discussing a legal matter with an athlete and they go, "Let's go over to Brooke because, you know, here's our legal analyst," or maybe it's working for another, like a more of a news network type thing. But
1: or you can go to the agency side. Like there's so many different possibilities, even from a sports perspective, with a law degree that will be incredibly helpful for you. And listen, no joke, like all kidding aside, we're very happy to help you down the road. Like don't be a stranger. Like, you know, down the road, we're happy to help you in any way we can. So.

0: That's definitely the goal, thankful for your contribution.
1: I want to stay in sports as well.
0: I want to end up
1: on the more agent side or the analyst side, or even doing something like in-house counsel for a team. And
0: there you go.
1: Definitely listening to both of your expertise the past several months that I've been working here has been so insightful. I respect both of you so much.
0: Thank you.
1: And I've learned a lot working the morning show. And I definitely am excited to take what I've learned, the good, the bad, and the silly, all with me to law school.
0: Well, don't take that much of the silly. Don't take that much of the silly.
2: You replace good, bad, and ugly with silly, which
0: yeah.
2: I think
0: is and
2: very
0: it's true.
2: Funny.
0: That is an excellent way to describe it.
2: But I do wonder this, Brooke, as you are departing, I do wonder this. You say, I'll take the good. I think George and I can come up with what the good is.
0: Yeah.
2: I'm curious, what do you think is the bad?
1: Huh.
2: You're going to take the good, the bad, and the silly. I think.
0: Well,
2: I think
0: the hours couldn't
2: the
0: be
2: silly.
0: Ideal. I mean, you had to wake up at the crack of dawn is not fun, I would imagine.
1: I think the hours. I think this morning, like, it was fun to listen to, like, the back and forth of, like, you guys and Chris. I think that that's all insightful. Sign of the inner workings, I think. I think the hours are tough, but I do think a lot of it's rewarding. I think... Yeah, I the hours can be tough, but I think it's been interesting and it's been insightful and it's been interesting to see the dynamics between all of you guys.
0: Yeah, well, listen, the problem with this show is that we leave it all we put it all on the air, regardless, you know, good, bad, or silly. To your point earlier,
2: right.
0: But that level of transparency at least allows everyone to know where they stand, right?
3: Can I talk? It's my
2: yes.
3: show.
0: Now, not necessarily now, but and by the way, in a closed room, let's just say if you worked at another company, right? Like if you became a lawyer and you worked as legal counsel for a team or you worked in an agency, a lot of those kind of heated conversations will happen in a boardroom or a conference room or whatever. These just happen to happen with a microphone that's open to the world.
2: Right, you know? Right. The whole world gets to hear this stuff. Yeah. But I'll tell you the one hardest part, George, when you think about a young lady like Brooke who came to work with us and is now on her way out, I can't believe it. Like it's hard for me to really fathom the fact that Brooke, how old are you? Maybe like 22 or something like that, you know?
1: 23.
2: I mean, these young kids, they're like my kids' age. And
0: right.
2: So I love watching what's going on because like one of my daughters who just graduated from college in May, she's now trying to decide between three different jobs. Like she went from, hey, I'm managing the pizza shop because I haven't found a job yet, to all of a sudden I got three incredible opportunities and I'm not really sure which door to pick, you know? So to have all these young kids around us, I've told this story before, but
0: thriving.
2: I'll tell it again. I'll tell it real quick. When I was doing a Seattle Seahawks football game, this is probably 10 years ago, and Pete Carroll's on the sideline, and we're talking before the game, and I say, Coach, is it coincidence or is it by design that everybody around you seems to be 20 years younger? And he laughed at me, and he goes, hey, if you're going to keep up with me, you better be 20 years younger because I'll just work 24/7. And I went, oh, I'm stealing that. And I just love that we have all these young kids around us, George, because they make us work hard too, you know.
0: Yeah,
2: cause,
0: no question.
2: Cause, I mean, we're 30 years older. Well, I am anyway. But
0: well,
2: Brooke, it's kind of like launching one of your own kids out into the world. Good for you, girl.
0: Yeah.
2: Go get that law degree and kick some ass.
0: We are super excited for you and always happy to help moving forward for sure.
1: Thank you, guys.
0: Thank you.
4: She could be Cappy's agent one day.
2: I mean,
0: well, Lord knows he needs the help.
2: Yeah.
3: Hey, you got her in at clutch. Can you get her in at clutch?
2: George,
0: maybe I don't know. Like you know, like, maybe is the answer to that. I think possibly, maybe. You know.
2: By the way, I like female.
0: I love how Greg just goes like, "Hey, yeah, you know Rich Paul. Why don't you just have her get Rich Paul?
3: Absolutely.
0: He hasn't even gone to law school yet.
2: Yeah. I think you got a great head.
0: Out of law school, then we could talk.
2: Yeah. You got a great head on your shoulders, Brooke. Go get it, girl. You are going to do great.
0: Yeah. Super, super pumped for you. Super excited. We're stoked.
2: Mm-hmm.
0: All right.
2: Boy. Hey, George, are we going to get credit, by the way, for Brooke? Like, you know how, like, coaches have...
0: Oh, Mason and I don't take credit for anyone who's ever even tangentially been related to their show.
2: No. Like, when Brooke's a big star, I want everybody to know she comes from the Sedano and Cap tree.
0: Right. Yeah.
2: You know what I mean? That's what
0: yes.
2: I... And Brooke, can I have your commitment on that? That when you become a big star and you tell people where it all started, that you come from the Sedano and Cap tree. Can I get that commitment from you?
1: I'll let him know. I'll let him know it came from the Sedano and Cap tree.
0: Well, okay. Thank you, Brooke.
2: Good.
0: We appreciate that. I mean, Cappy was planting those seeds with the 12-year-old Hunter the other
2: yes,
0: day, too.
2: That's right.
0: Yeah.
2: We like to take credit for things. You know? Other people's success.
0: Yeah. All right, so are we doing this Pablo Torre thing here? We got time, right? We got a few minutes?
4: Why don't we do this? Why don't we do the read about Circa, Berge's read, take a timeout, and then do it on the other side?
0: Okay, let's do
4: That'll
0: that.
4: That'll give us the best time.
0: And then we can, in the YouTube hour and the digital hour on the Sedano and Cap tile on the ESPN LA app, we will also continue to discuss the Dodgers disaster.
2: Yeah. Hey, Berge, when you do this Circa read,
3: yeah.
2: can you just make sure, because it's my favorite part of your read, is when you tell people that even if they suck, they can still win. I love that.
4: True. Before we do that, the 8 a.m. hour is always brought to you by Fix My DUI. 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
3: So the Circa Million Pro Football Challenge is back. I did it last year, Cappy, and like you said, I sucked. 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This place is incredible with a gigantic sports room to go hang out in. Think you know pro football? 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You can win $1 million and the coveted Circa Million blue jacket going to the winner. 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And listen, if your picks absolutely suck terrible, like mine last year, I didn't win, but you can. And if you finish dead last, you'll walk away with $100,000. 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
0: 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You gotta count on Jacob for every type of accident, man. 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

0: there. Yes, I have the Yachtly Crew captain's hat on. Yachtly Crew. I'll be heading down to San Diego tonight to watch it with Cappy at the Sound. Meanwhile, we will continue this, I'm sure, in the digital hour. Shinano, our friend Pablo Torre, he continues to just get it. Kawhi Cat.
1: He is never going to give up on this story. I mean, I don't even know what he wants. You know, Kawhi out of the NBA. Steve Ballmer has to sell the Clippers. I mean, like, I don't know what Pablo Torre's endgame is. But, man, this guy just keeps piling on Steve Ballmer and Kawhi Leonard. And I think sometimes, George, you get so rich. In Ballmer's case, multi-billionaire. In Kawhi's case, multi-hundreds of millions of dollars. Sometimes you get so rich, you just think, like, I'm going to get away with this. No one's going to ever know about it. And then one pain-in-the-ass reporter, deep-dive journalist, starts getting whistles blown, and you are, and I think both of these guys should be, totally humiliated right now.
2: That's a good way to describe it, Cappy. Now, let's get the audio from the latest edition of Pablo Torre Finds Out. This edition is with David Sampson, and that is his co-host on that particular episode. Now, let's bring context to this new version and new wrinkle into the Pablo Torre, Kawhi Leonard, Steve Ballmer Clippers investigation.
3: According to our new round of reporting here, there was a crucial aspect of the Clippers scoreboard partnership that proved difficult when it came to execution, which is that the Clippers, they had apparently agreed to do business by way of Kawhi Leonard's uncle, Dennis Robertson. And as we've established, Kawhi himself apparently did not want to do anything for these unannounced multi-million dollar quote-unquote sponsorship deals he was getting, allegedly to circumvent the NBA salary cap. But the Clippers, David, meanwhile, in order to not break the NBA's cardinal rule, really would have needed Kawhi to do something, to do anything, no matter how low the lift, to make an extremely lucrative job with a jumbotron manufacturer seem even vaguely real. We're talking about a selfie promo video. We're talking about an autograph signing. This now evidenced by some new documents that we've exclusively obtained.
2: So, you know, he's right. Like, all of this could have been avoided, Cappy, if they just would have done something.
1: Right. Kawhi, listen, I'm not telling anybody something they don't already know. Kawhi is a very strange individual, okay? Very weird dude. And when I say it like that, I mean, this is a guy who won't sign an autograph. This is a guy who won't take a picture. He's just a very private, quiet, somewhat strange guy. And if he and his uncle and the Clippers were smart at all, they would have just been able to explain to him, hey, dude, you got to go show up and sign an autograph. You got to show up and make an appearance. You're getting paid all this money. We all understand where it's coming from and why you're getting it. You have to do something for it. And the fact that he has this power to say no is remarkable to me. Because we're going to pay you a lot of money. Say yes. And all of this is a non-story. If he just goes out and does some simple things. That's how much trouble he's gotten himself in.
4: Well, that's what this is, Cappy. This is what this is all what's going to come up next with these emails. They were trying to get the other Daktronics to come go do it.
2: Let's just play. What do you think? I don't want to play all three emails. Just play the one that says them all,
4: So we have it in full, and we broke it into each email. So it's whatever.
2: Yeah, let's just do the one with the full. Just go. Play that.
3: And so, David, we will begin with this first email from inside the Clippers marketing department.
5: From redacted at clippers.com, sent Tuesday, March 16, 2021, to redacted at clippers.com, redacted at Daktronics.com. Subject, Ray Clippers Ideas. Hi, Redacted. I hope you're having a great week so far. We wanted to check in to see if your team has already met with the player and his rep, or if you have the meeting on the books. We look forward to beginning the activations.
3: This is 8 months, David, before Kawhi starts KL2 Aspire LLC for his no-show job with the Clippers jersey patch sponsor, Aspiration, and more than a year before the Halo scoreboard project by Daktronics would even be announced. So that's where we are in time. I do also like, though, that the Clippers employee is referring to the player and his rep with anonymity. In fairness, it could be anybody. The

0: player could be, I don't know, Paul George, right? Here's another email sent from the Clippers marketing department from later in the chain, this 1 month later.
1: Subject, Ray Clippers ideas - Dactronics. Hi, Redacted. Hope you're having a great week. Wanted to check in to see if you've been able to connect with Uncle Dennis / KL to secure a date. Please let me know if you have any questions! Exclamation mark.
0: The Clippers seem very interested in making sure that the buyer of the services get the thing that they are supposedly interested in buying from the seller.
1: May 11th, 2021. Hi, Redacted. Hope you're having a great week so far. Wanted to reach out to see if Uncle D has given you any update on timing with regard to the autographs. Playoffs are usually an off-limit time for us to approach players, but please let us know if you are able to work something out with Uncle D. The team would not be in the middle of that under any situation, unless, of course, Pablo, they're in the middle of it.
0: Well, this is where we get to the follow-up in the same email chain, a response.
1: From Redacted at Dactronics.com, May 11, 2021. To redacted at clippers.com. I'll follow up and get back to you. Thanks for the reminder! Exclamation point. Go Clippers! Redacted. I can't.
0: My main takeaway from reviewing this just particular handful of emails is that the Clippers do seem to be exerting a lot of oversight inside of a deal that seems very dependent on their involvement.
2: Who do you think Uncle D is? Like when they go to the courtroom, and they go, well, who's Uncle D? I don't know. I'm not sure who Uncle D is. Hey, when you wrote KL, who's KL? I'm not really sure. Like, I love how they didn't spell out Uncle Dennis, whatever his last name is.
3: Well, no, they did one time. They wrote Uncle Dennis.
2: But then they didn't, I don't remember his last name. But then they didn't type out Kawhi Leonard. They used KL as if to say, I don't know who I'm talking about. It could be Kawhi Leonard, I guess, but
3: yeah.
2: Maybe it could be somebody else with the initials KL.
3: So Draymond has addressed this on his podcast recently. Greg, is this short enough to play here?
4: Yes.
3: Okay, so Draymond has had enough of this Kawhi stuff. I think you and Draymond are going to be mano-a-mano here.
5: According to Pablo Torre, when Pablo Torre finds out, a second company called Dactronics has now been connected to Kawhi Leonard in an undisclosed sponsorship agreement, allegedly worth millions of dollars as a way to give Leonard more incentive to join the Clippers and circumvent the salary cap. We're hearing a lot about what the punishments are going to be, and I would say if the punishments aren't steep, everybody should do it. If it's just going to be a slap on the wrist, then everybody should do it. And every player should be trying to do it. However, from Kawhi Leonard's standpoint, I ain't mad at him. If these things are true, I'm not mad at him. I think this raises a totally different question than what everyone's talking about. Everyone's talking about, oh man, Steve Ballmer's wrong, Kawhi Leonard's wrong. I think this raises the question about the salary cap. We're playing in a league where a team just sold for $12.5 billion after being sold for $10 billion 14 months ago. There's no salary cap in baseball. League operates just fine. Players that deserve the bulk of the money get the bulk of the money. Players that don't. Simple. I think this is a much larger conversation that need to be had. I think everyone's, oh man, Kawhi's wrong. Will the trade get finalized? What's going to be the punishment? Let the punishment be getting rid of the salary cap. If you can make $2.5 billion on a sale in a year, what are we doing with the salary cap anyway?
3: So here's what I would say. He's right about the fact, I didn't realize he was going to go down a diatribe about salary cap. By the way, baseball's trying to get a salary cap, so yeah. I don't know how relevant that part of the equation is. But he is right about this. If they don't throw the book at them, it's just going to become more widespread. Like, there's going to be more teams that are going to try. If all they're going to get is a slap on the wrist, there's going to be, I would assume, teams at some point will try to circumvent the salary cap again.
2: Look. Every team,
3: allegedly, if right. this like in this alleged case,
2: every team in every sport has community relations departments where when you see a player that you know and then all of a sudden you see them endorsing a local car dealership, you go, how does that exactly happen? Well, a lot of the time, the teams are in the middle of it all. They've got a client over here that's a car dealer, and they've got a player that they think would match up nicely. And the team goes, yeah, we'll make the introduction. You guys do a deal. That's all kosher. Everything's fine. It's the circumvention of the salary cap. It's the accusation that we're trying to find a way to get him more money to come play for us, and we're facilitating.

0: that, there is a difference. And Steve Ballmer, I don't care how rich he is, they should throw the book at him because him and his organization did it, and they should do the same to Kawhi.
1: 8:55 in the morning. Cappy will continue this in the digital hour, but let's talk quickly about the wellness company.
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1: 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A feel-good Friday keeps rolling on, sucker, on this August 14th, 2026.
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15: Hey, this is Rich Eisen. The Hall of Famers Mason and Ireland have a new show to lead into theirs. The Rich Eisen Show comes to ESPN LA. 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The perfect 1-2 punch for your workday.
16: And maybe Love is in the slot, running receivers from the slot position. Like, he has that ability.
1: Yeah, and there's Algier there, too. Brian Baldinger here on the Rich Eisen Show. What's your opinion of what we saw out of Fernando Mendoza and his four drives on Thursday night?
16: Well, he did everything that you were looking for him to do. So he was under center, Rich, play action pass. Didn't do that at Indiana. Didn't do that at Cal. But he did it, and he did it well. Everything from the mechanics of hiding the ball from the defenders to being able to locate the receiver. The touchdown to Jack Besh was a stick throw low and away from the defenders into basically the teeth of his own. It was the right throw. His ability just to be able to go through progressions, Rich, and really, you know, the popular phrase wherever I go in these training camps right now is you throw with your feet, meaning you got to get your feet set to make the throw. It puts you in a good platform, and it's times up with the routes. And he was throwing with his feet last night. That's what Mike Sullivan, the quarterback coach, is teaching him to do, and you saw it on display.
1: So let's move to the Steelers quarterback room. Mason Rudolph getting some run, but it really was all about Will Howard, who we have not seen since his national championship victory for Ohio State. And Drew Aller, what did you see out of both of these guys that could get Steelers fans thinking, okay, this is a quarterback room we can depend on post Aaron Rodgers, Brian?
16: Well, Mike McCarthy has had great success with quarterbacks. Going back to his days in Kansas City with Joe Montana, you know, and then you go Alex Smith in San Francisco, and you know what he's done with Dak, and obviously with the quarterbacks in Green Bay. Like, this guy, you can already see the mechanics of Drew Aller far better now than whenever we saw him at Penn State. And we know he's big, strong, and he's got a great, you know, he's just got a great frame for the position, along with Will Howard. Like, I expect both these quarterbacks to improve. And it might be a real battle to see, you know, who's going to be two, who's going to be three. Because they got four in the roster, and they're all big and strong, including Mason Rudolph. But I want to see who emerges through preseason and who ends up maybe winning that backup job to Aaron this year. Because, and then the other thing, Rich, is the guy that throws scout team, that's who I'm interested in. Like, who's going up against the Pittsburgh defense every day where you don't care if you make a mistake? You're just cutting it loose, and you're getting a lot of time to throw and go through reads and run offenses and different types of offenses. Like, those guys that throw scout team tend to really improve and are on a pretty good arc to get into the next step.
1: Brian Baldinger here on the Rich Eisen Show. And then in that game, seeing two rookies at receiver that have some pop for a Steelers offense that seems to have been lacking big playability despite having even DK Metcalf last year. Jeremy Bernard, who was their second round pick.
16: Yep. Yep.
1: And then that kid Wiegen from Iowa.
16: Yeah.
1: Who's going to be mostly, one would think, we thought, primarily used on special teams because that was his specialty there for the Hawkeyes. But he had one where he kind of stumbled a little bit because he was a little bit over his skis, maybe trying to find that next gear, and wound up just shy of the end zone and then ran a very nice route for Aller later on in the game.
16: Yep.
1: What do you think of the Steelers' offense with these kids and then Pittman coming in and Rico Dowdle at running back and McCarthy being the one to spin it up? I mean, are we going to see a different Steelers O this year?
16: Completely. Well, first of all, they've upgraded the offensive line position. across the board. But then James Campen comes in to be the offensive line coach. And Aaron had him in Green Bay. Mike McCarthy had him in Green Bay. He knows this system. And I think they're better up front from Zach Frazier to McCormick, the whole group. But they needed more explosive plays in the offense just because Aaron's just not at that stage of his life where he can hold the ball and, you know, wait for some of these plays to develop down the field. So Wiegen catches that quick slant last night, goes 74 yards down to the two. He looked like a great returner with the ball in his hands, right, just running away from the defense. And so, you know, and Jeremy Bernard could do the same thing. Can you make the classic West Coast throws, short throws, long runs? They look like they've got more explosive players with the ball in their hands right now, and that offense really needs it. They didn't score a touchdown against Houston in a playoff loss. They couldn't get the ball down the field, and they couldn't get explosive plays in a passing game, and that has to change if they want to compete for this division.
17: Okay, so what else from last night that you've already reviewed or you want to hit on? There are six games last night. You know, Colts and Patriots were one. The Titans had a nice drive against San Francisco with the ones in there. The Niners really didn't play very many people on their offensive side of the ball. The kids dribbling looked good. I'm just giving you some seconds to gather yourself. Look, what do you think?
16: Tony Pollard scores on that opening drive of Tennessee right behind Skoronski. Every team needs a Skoronski, Rich.
17: Nice.
16: Like, and if you don't have one, you want one. I mean, just run behind him. Like, he just moves big bodies, right? So Skoronski opens up the hole, Pollard hits it in his few snaps out there. This Grayson Halton, you know, the 49ers are trying to compete with the Rams and the Seahawks and trying to rebuild their defensive front. Mm-hmm. And this Grayson Halton was a fourth-round pick out of Oklahoma, and he popped last night. You like to see the way he got off blocks and stuffed the run and was a factor out there last night. Looking at Blake Miller in Detroit, they're trying to rebuild this offensive line. He comes in and, you know, you get Penei Sewell going over the left tackle. He started every game at Clemson, Rich, all 54 games, 55th straight start last night. He was pretty strong at the right tackle position. And I know Detroit needs him. He's going up against Hutch every day in practice. That can only – either you're going to go into a funk or you're going to come out of the funk and get better when you go against Hutch every day. So that's a good test every day in practice, and it looked like it paid off for him in that game last night.
17: And then in that game last night in Cincinnati, Burrow starts, right? And he, play fake, has time, over the middle, Ja'Marr Chase, 16 yards, and you go, there it is. There they are. Then two plays later, in what looked like max protect, here comes, Hassanin for the Lions around the end and gets Burrow. And then the next drive, Burrow stands back there, and the kid from Rutgers, a rookie, comes right around the end. And blindside hits him, and you go, there it is. Like, so which one is the there it is for the Bengals this year?
16: Well,
17: Brian?
16: I think they still have holes in the offensive line. They've addressed it, but they've got some guys up there that struggle against speed and athletic ability, on the left side. We love Zeus, but Zeus has given up a lot of pressures in his business. If he can't get rid of the ball the way he wants to get rid of the ball, he's going to take his hits. And we just hope that he gets up from all the hits because we need Joe Burrow in this league. We need great quarterback play. And the Cincinnati Bengals need Joe to line up for 17 games this year. He probably didn't mind getting hit right now and getting it out of the system and probably won't see him the rest of preseason right now. But they've got to get better on the edges right now as an offensive line.
17: Let's hit a little bit before I let you go on the rest of your Friday and your weekend, Brian Baldinger. The games on NFL Network coming up, or at least the lead game. Deshaun Watson getting the start for Todd Monken's Browns at Chicago. What do you want to see? What do you want to see from him and then Shador coming in second up before he starts?
16: I think Todd Monken's done a good job with this. Like, each guy gets the number ones each and every hour of the day as they installed. Deshaun gets to start this week against Chicago at 1:00 at Soldier Field. And, you know, and then, Sanders will get to start next week. So really what Todd Monken wants is for somebody to win the job where he doesn't have to make a decision. And so that means, can Deshaun get him in and out of the huddle? Can he make the stick throws? Can he make these receivers better? He's got a couple rookies. Denzel Boston looked really good to me the day I was out there, Casey Concepcion. Like, they need a better passing game. They have a rebuilt offensive line, Rich. You don't see this very often. But five new starters from five different teams coming together. So that's got to come together. But I want to see Deshaun Watson get in and out of the huddle, clean operation, make the throws that are there, the layups that are there. And, you know, if you can make the deep throw to Denzel Boston in stride, that'd be great to see. But you want to see the offense, like, move. And you'd love to see him go down and score. That'd be a great start for Deshaun coming back. It's been a long time since he's played, a real season.
17: Who do you think's going to wind up winning it? What do you think?
16: I don't know. Like, I would never go against Shadur. But at the same time, we haven't seen Deshaun Watson healthy in forever. I like to see him healthy with a couple of really good targets. They were the worst wide receiving group in the league last year. These two young kids look like they're considerably better than what they've had, along with Jerry Jeudy. Like, I'd like to see both these guys good, but I have a feeling Deshaun Watson, with his experience, like, probably is the favorite at this point.
17: All right. Oh, I assume you've been to Eagles camp, Brian?
16: Oh, yeah. Yeah.
17: Maurice Jones-Drew was just there for us, you know, NFL Network. And he was telling me during a commercial break last night, he's never seen a bigger team. Bigger. Like, everybody on that team is massive. They're just big dudes. Cooper DeJean in his own right. Big dude. They're just big and on the hoof, bigger than maybe everyone else in the NFL.
16: Well, I think we just had a solar eclipse the other day, Rich, if I'm not mistaken. And Michael Bell, right? And you look at, you know, Malata. I mean, they're a human eclipse
17: right
16: out there. Not to mention Jordan Davis and Jalen Carter inside. Like, you know, Jahad Campbell wasn't a factor last year, but right, he's bigger at linebacker. Reek Woolen is a Pacific Manta at left corner. Like, his wingspan, Rich, is, but then his break on the ball is elite. Like, that was a weakness on this team last year, was a left corner position. I think Reek upgrades it. So I'm with Maurice on that. Like, they are a massive team. Not to mention Landon Dickerson. You know, you can just go through the guys right here.
17: Right.
16: But they go through an airport, they're going to get your attention.
17: Well, the question is that bigness, that physical potential advantage, combined with another new offense or new offensive play caller for Jalen Hurts, what's your read on the Eagles coming into this season? Brian Baldinger, what do you think?
16: It was necessary to make the change. And look, Sean Mannion has a paper-thin resume. He's cognizant of it, but he's very bright, and he's very definitive about what he wants. And for Jalen Hurts to go back under center, where he starts practice every day, just taking snaps from the centers and just working on his footwork, like, he is bought in. He looks good. He looks leaner. He looks faster, and he's committed. And so anybody that's been around Jalen Hurts, and I know you have, Rich, going back to his days, you know, in high school, like, he's coachable. They needed to upgrade the position. It was not good last year. And I think this is going to be good for Jalen Hurts. I think this is a good offense for him to be in. I think putting Saquon 8 yards deep and letting him really read the holes and, you know, and feel the linebackers and the big runs, I think, will be coming. This offense needed to be better all the way around. And I think Sean Mannion coming in, calling the plays, we'll see how it goes. I don't expect it to be razor sharp to begin with, but I think it's going to be good. If Jalen Hurts wants to continue to be a frontline starter in this business, he needs to adapt. And I think he's working his butt off to do it right now.
17: And then, you know, we were talking about Mike McCarthy in Pittsburgh, first time in 19 years. There's a new head coach there, and it's different. The Eagles are at Baltimore. Jesse Minter's now there. Declan Doyle from the Ben Johnson play calling and offensive system, plugged that into Lamar. And Zay Flowers has just been pizzed. And there's Derrick Henry. But it's Jesse Minter's show now on defense. It's an interesting preseason game to just try. Or is it just going to be more vanilla and no one's going to really show their hands? Because the Eagles have got to get ready for Washington week one, and Baltimore's got to get ready to visit the Colts. What do you think?
16: Yeah, but I think Jalen Hurts needs to play in preseason. Like, I don't know if Lamar does. I know it's a new offense, but, I mean, Lamar, I don't know, just they just need to make sure that he stays as healthy as possible. Because if he's healthy, that the offense should be better. Getting Vivego Juwani in there makes everybody better.
17: Oh, I love
16: Juwani. At offensive guard. Like, he's going to be a real factor inside there. They lose Linderbaum, but they get Juwani. Like, he's going to be a stud for him. Derrick Henry is just as fast today as he was when he was in high school in Jacksonville. Like, he's just a difference maker. And they need to get that running game cranked up. And look, they had to play better on defense than they did a year ago. And they've got a bunch of guys back. In addition to, Trey Hendrickson right now, we'll see what Mike Green looks like in his second year. But they should be a better all-around team. They're going to be talented. I'm looking for the young guys in these preseason games, Rich, to see, if it's too big for them. Do they have the footwork, offensive linemen? Do they look like they're taking what they're practicing and taking it to the field? So it's early, but I think there's some indicators on, what Jesse wants to do and what they look like. I think it's going to be different, obviously, but I'm excited about the changes in Baltimore.
17: All right, last one for you. The team we're not talking about enough. Who should we be talking about more?
16: Well, I think Minnesota. Like, look, I'm not surprised that Kevin O'Connell named Kyler Murray the starter. What made him the number one pick in the draft, Rich, was an elite arm, elite athletic ability, and none of that has changed. He's never played with an organization or a team as good as this is in Minnesota. They won 14 games with Sam Darnold the year before. Like, it's all there. The offensive line, the backs, the receivers, Brian Flores doing his stuff on defense. Like, I expect Kyler Murray, and I expect Kevin to really adjust the offense. We know that Kyler is a little challenged from throwing from the pocket because of his size. But, I expect him to move the pocket, bootleg, play action pass. But I expect Kyler Murray to have a renaissance in Minnesota. And if he does, so will the Vikings.
17: Brian, you're the man. We'll chat with you prior to the season. It. Always great to see you.
16: Good being on your team, Rich.
17: Right back at you. Yeah. That's NFL Network's Brian Baldinger and so much more.
18: Good to see you, Baldinger.
17: The Best Football Show with Brian Baldinger is the name of his pod.
18: Love it.
17: Normally I would have a problem with that.
18: No.
17: But he's Baldy.
19: He's bigger than you, too.
17: So. Oh, I mean,
18: it's true. He's so bigger than
17: Baldy and I go back like a car seat.
19: I spent a lot of time watching him the last few weeks.
17: No doubt. And it's great to see him everywhere. We come back. We got ourselves a four downs on the Los Angeles Chargers, our neighbors across the way. They don't eat nervous birds at all. That's next. 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
9: 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Coming up at noon after my show, it's Mason in Ireland, 710 ESPN, and the all-new ESPN LA app. It started by posting a free job at LinkedIn.com. Jimmy in San Antonio would like to rejoin the program. What's up, Jimmy? How are you, sir?
11: Jimmy!
12: ¿Qué pasó, hermano?
9: We are well. You?
11: Hola, muchacho.
12: It's a Friday. Like, y'all don't know what I'm up to. Come on.
9: Okay.
11: How many shots here?
13: Three fingers, baby.
12: Yeah, and a bowl. Anyway, hey, Brockman, Tiana, I know she made you hyphenate. On behalf of Adam,
13: it's messed up.
12: I want to bet you $100 the Bears have more wins than the Patriots this year.
13: Sold.
12: All right, you're in.
9: He didn't stutter.
13: Yeah, sold.
9: He's not giving away. We're not giving away his number.
13: No.
9: What
12: else? It doesn't matter. My connection might not be that good. I didn't hear him.
9: Okay. All good. What else is on your mind? You got anything else? That was
12: yes, I have a what's more likely with J.J. McCarthy and the wedding question for the Eisen Wedding Crashers. Y'all have done 3 in 2 months.
9: Okay.
12: So which one do you want first?
9: Let's do the wedding stuff.
13: Oh.
12: Okay. Does Susie allow you to not bring a gift to DP's daughter's destination wedding because his presence is the present?
9: No. It's, again, Larry David's rule on bringing a present to a destination wedding. It's not a destination wedding if you can drive an hour and a half by car. We can drive. It's right around there.
13: Oh, nice.
9: So.
12: Oh, okay.
9: No. We're giving a gift. George is a delightful human being, and she babysat our kids. Whatever is appropriate, we're going to do it.
12: Okay, so you're not going to bring more wine back from the wedding than you paid
9: for
12: the
9: That's correct. That is right. Yep, you got that. And what's more likely? What do you got?
12: Okay, TJ, Mr. Brockman, Tiana.
13: Yes.
12: With Michigan now a pass-fail university like physical ed at a community college.
9: Got it.
12: What's more likely, J.J. McCarthy, pass or fail in Minnesota?
9: Pass. Stop it. Jimmy,
12: TJ.
9: How dare you?
13: He was asking.
9: Thank you, Jimmy. That's Jimmy in San Antonio.
13: He was asking me.
9: No. Because he's referring to Michigan. Michigan to make sure that incoming freshmen in their first semester can focus on their mental health and

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1: 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For details, all rise. Terzo in Iowa has entered the chat. What's up, Terzo? How are you, sir?
3: I'm doing well, Rich. You know, just sitting down here at Carl's enjoying the Iowa against Wisconsin Little League World Series game. So I believe myself and our buddy down in San Antonio are probably right about the same three fingers deep.
1: Okay. You know? Awesome.
3: Shout out to Jimmy. Go. Also, right. I do not believe in ties, Rich. You know, two men enter, one man leaves.
1: Got it. Yep.
3: Hey, so, Rich, I was talking to Adam in the back, and I know I've been trying to finagle TJ and Brockman to come down for the Carl's fantasy draft.
1: Okay.
3: Why don't you guys send Adam, and he'd be the proxy for TJ and Brockman?
1: What do you mean by proxy?
4: Like he picked for us.
3: He picked for them.
1: Yeah, I don't think TJ. There's no proxy.
4: He don't even play fantasy.
1: You don't understand. Terzo. TJ roots for the team. Run like it's a fantasy team. Jerry Jones runs the Cowboys as if it's a fantasy team.
4: How can you say that?
1: Because he doesn't let anybody else choose for him.
4: Oh, okay. I thought you were knocking some of his moves.
1: That's what I'm saying.
5: No.
4: That part. Okay.
3: You know what I mean? Like, you're not.
1: There's no proxy for you. You're like the Jerry Jones of fantasy. You choose your players. You choose the groceries. You know, if a duck quacks, feed it.
4: Oh, that's right.
1: You know what I mean?
4: Or a squirrel.
3: The unfortunate part, though, is TJ's won in probably previous years, though. So
6: when the ducks quack,
4: I have, Terzo. That's disrespectful, but I have.
1: You know what I'm saying?
3: So, TJ, but see, that's my point, though, is that we can't get TJ to even go to the stadium to watch his team. I'm trying to get him to come to Iowa. I was hoping that he'd bring Ashton.
1: You know, Now we know. Now we know how to go up against Terzo in a courtroom. You got to keep hammering at questions until you finally get to the agenda of counselor at large here, man.
3: We all knew that one was coming at some point.
1: And it's Mila's birthday today, is it not?
4: It is Mila's birthday.
1: See, we know that because we know about the birthdays of all of our past guests. Thank you, Terzo. Sadly, you must sit down. You've been held in contempt, actually.
5: That's right.
1: Very few rare moments that we're holding Terzo in contempt. Oh, let's get Adam out here as TJ's proxy.
4: We really want Ashton. You know how many times in my lifetime that's happened?
1: Millions.
4: Someone's chopping it up with me. We might be in the club. This is pre-wedding. And it might have a little lady maybe talking to me, but she's always looking over.
1: Yeah.
4: See, let me talk to them. Or, you know, hey, man, how you doing? Hey, we got a script. Would be nice.
1: Oh, you've been part of that entourage.
4: Bro.
1: So he's like the turtle in that equation, right?
4: I've said this before, but that hurt my feelings, Terzo.
1: Terzo, yeah.

0: Come on.
1: Yeah. I'm just looking at you. I see Ashton.
0: Oh, we're friends.
1: Halfway to Ashton. Man. Speaking of Jerry Jones.
2: Oh, yes.
1: We got a new soundbite.
0: Hey.
1: Oh, Jerry speaking at Oxnard, California, at Cowboys camp.
0: Come on.
1: Talking about the Micah Parsons trade. It was 1 year ago, right at this time. Everybody's like, what? Has this man lost his mind?
2: I thought the sky was falling.
1: That's right. And now you got Rashawn Gary.
2: I got Caleb Downs.
1: Clark, and you got Caleb Downs back there. And you got up front Quinnen Williams. And he's taking that.
3: Bust the budget.
1: He's taken those draft choices. He used them. Remember he called them futures?
2: Futures.
1: You got more futures coming?
0: More futures.
1: Well, this is the way he basically said, you know, Micah's a great player,
2: but
1: he's beginning to feel it. He's liking the way the trade's going. And listen to the analogy about how he's walking around with all of the new toys and the new pieces of talent, or what would you say, the new trimmings. That he has based on flipping Micah. Hit it.
3: It's like going to Las Vegas with some extra money in your pocket, or going out there with the baby's new pair of shoes and formula money in your pocket. You can't be as good a crap shooter as you are when you've got the baby's new pair of shoes going out there with it. So in a way, this actually created a mental part to us and to my role in it with me to step out and make the moves and take the, if you will, risks that are involved in it, which there are, to be where we are today with a complete makeover of the defense.
4: This takes a nice chunk out of the pie.
1: I kind of followed it.
2: Sort of.
1: Vegas thing about when you're shooting with the baby.
2: Yeah, when you're throwing dice, you know, baby needs a new pair of shoes.
0: Yeah, baby needs some new shoes.
2: Yeah. And you don't want to mess with baby shoe money.
5: No.
2: You know what I mean? Because
0: baby shoe
1: money.
6: Let's go.
1: Man. You don't want to do that.
0: Jerry.
1: Oh, yeah,
0: man. He's the greatest.
1: I kind of understood all of it.
2: I really followed that.
1: Yeah. I mean, you know, you're talking about.
2: It's like when you go into Vegas.
1: You could say those picks got his key players, but the main thing is you thought, like the Herschel Walker trade.
0: Yeah, he keeps bringing it back to the Herschel.
1: Yeah, it's like, man. Baby shoes, Las Vegas, crap shooting.
2: Hey,
5: what is going on?
0: Oh, I'm on the clock. Maybe I'll take the Cowboys defense.
1: There you go. You're on the clock.
2: Oh, don't do that.
1: Awesome.
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11: 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Steelers Radio Network host Jerry Dulac. Coming up, Oregon head coach Dan Lanning. And now, it's Rich Eisen.
17: Everybody, hour number three of the Rich Eisen Show is on the air. First 2 hours, chopped it up with Brian Baldinger and Jerry Dulac talking about the Steelers. Obviously, that's Jerry's bailiwick, and Brian Baldinger was talking all about what he saw out of 6 preseason games last night, 3 tonight. I'll be on NFL Network set in advance of Jets and Buccaneers. That's a 7 Eastern kick. Right there, and then 3 games tomorrow on NFL Network. The Browns and the Bears are first up, so that'll be a significant game for the quarterback spot in Cleveland. And then we've got Rams and Chiefs, Cowboys and Seahawks, baby. That's how we're.
18: And that's when the season really kicks off
17: on Saturday night. 844-204 Rich is the number to dial, and nobody's taking that number away from me because it was promised.
18: No.
17: I'm telling, when I first showed up here on this program, they said your number is 844-204-RICH, and we're not giving it to anybody else.
18: We're not.
17: And that's and.

0: Boy, Dabo's going to be there too.
1: Where is
0: he? Target five? Does he target five?
1: Well,
0: did he run down? It's at Clemson or where?
1: No,
0: is
1: it's home.
0: Oh,
1: it's yeah.
0: He's not going to run down like a lunatic like they do all the time, right?
1: Where is Pickett on the like mock drafting? Where is he in the rankings for?
2: Well, he's got to be a. Isn't he a sophomore freshman?
1: Okay, so he's
0: sophomore.
2: Yeah, sophomore.
0: He was promised in December of 2024.
1: Okay, so he's not even.
0: Yeah, he played 1 year last year and three.
1: I got you.
0: Now, while we're let's go here, and then we'll.
1: Well, this is where I want to go.
0: Remember I told you Rich. My four downs on the Bengals is like, what is Joe Burrow thinking? Yeah. That was my fourth down on my four downs. That this whole Bengals season is going to come, what's he thinking? And everything that he does at the podium will be parsed, how he says it, what he's saying, okay? He wore an I work here hat.
1: He sure did.
0: In his press conference.
1: That's a choice.
0: If you guys wouldn't mind just screen grabbing it for me there. He showed up wearing an I work here hat. Now, it could be a friend. He said, could you wear my hat? And he's just, sure. And he doesn't realize that the words I work here are on his hat, or doesn't care, or that we would read into it at all. But I think we're past that. Okay.
1: What's the phrase that disgruntled employees utter when someone asks?
0: I just work here. But it says I work here on it. Okay.
1: I mean, that
0: just says I work here.
1: Kind of the same.
2: No, it's not. Because the just adds a little to it.
3: Yeah, the just. Change.
0: Where does the accent on the words come from? I work here.
2: I work here.
0: Or I work here. I work here, meaning he loves being there. Or I work here.
1: I work.
0: Meaning that's all I do here. I don't play here.
1: I work here.
0: That's it. I work here.
1: It's my job.
2: It's my job. Yeah, that's how I took it when I
0: look at that.
2: Yesterday.
0: I work here.
1: I work here.
0: So if it's I work here, means I'm the man.
3: Yeah.
1: I work here.
0: Right.
3: I work
0: or
3: here.
0: Or I work here.
3: Yeah.
0: In Cincinnati. Or I...
2: Joe, where do you work?
0: I work here.
2: Where do you work,
0: which
2: Joe?
0: Means,
1: I work here.
0: Which
1: man.
0: Means I just work here. Like that, if you put the accent on the work, then that's, it's assumed I just work
1: Guys,
0: here.
1: Guys, don't ask me about stuff.
0: You know what I mean? I just work here. Like, don't ask me about what's going on. Yeah, my protection, I work here.
1: I work here, man.
0: You know what I mean?
1: Why am I getting lit up?
0: Then it's a problem. Then the hat's a problem.
1: Yeah.
0: One out of three interpretations, it's a problem. 33%, there's a problem already.
1: Problem.
0: See, we're stirring it up.
2: That does make sense because you two think it's an issue.
1: I do.
2: I don't, so that's the 33%.
1: Yeah.
0: Yeah?
1: I think he's already, like, angling.
0: Yeah. I saw that last night.
1: I did that was too. The first
0: I
1: thing
0: work
1: I saw.
0: Your hat. What's
1: I'm
0: that?
1: Like, what?
2: I screenshot it. I meant to text it to you guys last night.
1: I work here.
0: I know. He's got to know we're going to be... noticing what he shows up in his press conference. All right.
1: Wow.
0: Let's take a break.
4: Refunds.
0: That's right. Better get those refunds.
1: Get those refunds.
0: On those hats.
3: I forgot about that.
1: I work here.
0: I work here.
3: I just work.
1: I work here.
0: Yeah, you know what
1: don't
0: I mean?
1: Ask me
0: don't
1: stuff.
0: Ask me stuff.
1: Yeah. Oh.
0: By the way, they told him we're not giving out nine. Five.
3: Yeah.
0: Okay.
1: Okay.
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0: 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Let's talk about the kid you've got at your starting quarterback spot. There's going to be a ton of eyes on Dante Moore this year, a ton, because his name is mentioned, bandied about as being a first overall selection. What's your relationship with him and how you handle that portion of the equation?
23: Yeah, a common conversation for us, but I'll tell you this, the guy has done an unbelievable job absorbing all the pressure and the spotlight that comes with it. He's one of the most humble people I know. And he realized that he's in charge of his performance, right? It has nothing to do with the media, has nothing to do with the praise, right? Or lack thereof at times. It's really going to be about him and what he does on the field. And I think he handles that pressure really, really well. And he's special, right? The attention that he gets, it's deserved. He's earned it. He's worked really hard. The guy can make some unbelievable throws and unbelievable plays. And sometimes the best play he can make is an incompletion. He knows that, like getting the ball back till we can get back to the line of scrimmage and have another play. So I'm really proud of his growth, what he's done this offseason. I'm really proud of how he's handled, you know, all the attention that's come his way.
0: Have you hooked him up with Bo Nix? Anybody else from the history at the position of your school?
23: He is unbelievable at talking to a lot of people when it comes to, okay, what can I pull from this person? What can I grab from this guy? And, you know, whether it's a conversation with Peyton Manning or it's a conversation with Bo, Marcus Mariota, like whoever, Cam Newton, he's going to figure out what his resources are and how he can tap into it. So he's definitely taking advantage of that and uses it.
0: Obviously, one name leaps out. It's the one that didn't go to Oregon. Obviously, Cam Newton didn't either. But Peyton Manning, what's the general tenor of those conversations about what he's
23: talking about? I'm not on the phone with him. I don't know that I'm saying they speak weekly, but they've definitely had conversations. And I think a lot of those conversations even happened before, you know, Dante decided to be back. You know, I think he had, okay, Peyton's a great example of a guy that decided to come back. What's that look like for him? Going through a similar situation. So anybody that he can lean on, like this guy is yearning for knowledge. He's going to take advantage of that and use it.
0: So one last one on, again, I know it's a full roster here and I'm just, you know, lingering on one kid, but what do you think he needs to improve upon from now until playoff time for you to get him ready for the next level that you think needs to be polished a little bit more? Coach.
23: Yeah, you know, I think he's done a great job attacking. I always hate sharing that on here because you're kind of giving the clues and the hints and context to the defensive coaches that you're going to go against. Okay. But on the same note, you know, everything that he does this year is a level up from what he did last year, whether it's his pre-snap, post-snap reads, the ability to get us in the right play. I think he's taken that all to another level. And then even, again, the decision-making to burn a ball and not force something that's not there, I think that's really improved. So he's improved in every way, you know, as a person, as a player. I think that'll show up this year on film.
0: Are you accusing me of trying to get information for the Michigan defensive coaching staff for that visit to your house on November 14th? Did that just happen? I just want to make sure.
23: Does the shoe fit, Rich?
0: Hey, I'm wearing shoes now, but maybe not that version, but okay. I like it. I'm picking up what you're putting down. What does excite you about this team this year that perhaps can put you in the spot holding that beautiful trophy, Coach.
23: Yeah, I love the, you know, we have a great group of youth and veteran players, but, you know, last year we had a lot of youth that played and significant snaps, so they're playing with, you know, relatively no or little experience. So when you see guys like Jordan Davison, De'Aaron Hill, Brandon Finney, Naeem Alford, Nas Wyatt, all these young freshmen that played for us last year and really didn't get to go through an entire offseason, understand every call that they're trying to execute. I'm excited to see those guys go into year two with a little bit more experience. And even guys that are going into year three, like Jeremiah McClellan that came in and came on for us really strong last year. Jamari Johnson, year two in our system for him. So that excites me, the experience that we return and how those players have attacked the offseason, letting those rewards show up on the field.
0: I have been talking to a lot of your colleagues lately on this program, and I'm, you know, Coach Whittingham being one and Sark being another, about the future of the sport and what you feel needs to be done. I mean, you are clearly in at the forefront of name, image, and likeness, not just with your program, but obviously with a man who's associated with your program in Phil Knight. And you know how much money it takes to field a roster now. I mean, the number I'm hearing for this year and for next, potentially for someone like yourself, $50 million. I mean, we're starting to get towards nine figures to try and field a team. What do you think needs to be done to try and get something done where kids get paid, but there are rules for everyone and scheduling is a rule for everyone? What do you think needs to be done here, Coach?
23: Yeah, I think it's really hard to put the toothpaste back in the tube. You're right. The price of poker continues to change, especially for teams that are trying to be as competitive as they can be in college football. You know, what rule changes to fix that? I don't know. I mean, there was a cap set, and that's obviously that there's a cap, or is there a cap, right? There's some pieces that play into that. I think the biggest rule that can change in college football, and it's one that I've been a huge advocate for a long time, is the season ending earlier, I think, solves a lot of problems. A portal open in season creates a market that's really hard to, you know, keep track of. Guys are enticed to hop in the portal because they can go somewhere else and make more money while the season's still being played. So I still think that's the first solution to any of this, is making sure the season ends January 1st. You know, it's a sacred day for college football. What can we do to make that happen? Which, you know, there's a lot of teams that do playoffs. Nobody does playoffs like college football does, where you have bowl sites and, you know, months in between games. Like, that doesn't make a lot of sense to me. And I think that can solve some of this. And certainly there's some more pieces to legislation that can come through that can make this a little bit more of an equal playing field.
0: Yeah, you have been pounding the table on that for a while. And I love the idea. I love it. Listen, I'm a Rose Bowl guy. I grew up in my parents' house in Staten Island, New York, in a basement, looking at that Rose Bowl on January 1st and my television set, there's a foot of snow outside, and I saw that blue sky. I'm like, I got to go there one day, man. Like, and it's also an electric day, bowl day. It would be awesome if that is, if you will, like the Super Sunday of college football. That would be great, but backdate it for me. What would have to happen in the regular season for you to hit that date scheduling-wise?
23: Yeah, most likely you have to start week zero for games, which, you know, a lot of teams are already playing week zero games anyway, right? The championship games for Big Ten, SEC, ACC, Big 12, like these conferences, that would probably either have to move up, right, with it moving to the first limited bye weeks, and then playing a playoff game every single week, similar to the NFL. You play on Saturday, guess what? You play the next Saturday. You play the next Saturday. Right now, that doesn't happen. If you did that, you're playing the semifinals at worst January 1st, and then you're playing the championship game the next week. But the current format, we've got long periods of time in between playoff games. That doesn't, you know, it certainly doesn't fit. If you expanded the playoff, then that probably does eliminate, you know, those championship games. But on the same note, that revenue is made back up, because a lot of this is about TV revenue. That revenue is made back up by the playoff games that are added, you know, in those games.
0: Hey, man, I'm for that, because how many times have we heard, oh, you play in the championship games for your conference, that's not going to hurt your standing, and then it does. Or or a player of yours gets hurt, and then the next game's where you are one and done.
23: Everybody else is relaxing, right?
0: You know what I mean? Like, honestly, like, for instance, just last year when Mendoza took one in the chops from Ohio State just to start that game, they clearly were testing him out, right? And but I thought to myself, holy crap, you know, in this game that technically matters but supposed to doesn't,
23: right?
0: You know, Indiana's quarterback just got hit like that.
23: Yeah. And the NFL is the exact opposite. It's the teams fighting to get into the playoff, the wild card teams that play, right. When nobody else is playing. So, if you look over the last 2 years, the only team that's won the first round bye is Indiana. Right. I think that speaks. OK, wait, we're supposed to set this up to where those teams have an opportunity to have success. Right. Obviously, having a month off between games is not an advantage for teams. Right. That's kind of improving. Playing at bowl sites rather than playing at a home venue, I don't think that makes a lot of sense. If you earn the right to be a higher seeded team, then you should have you should have a home game, in that environment.
0: Yeah, I'm with you. If I

0: San Diego. 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

0: diminishing returns where his arm strength isn't there or his ability to move. Because you got to move in these offenses that are run by the Kubiaks and the McVays and the Shanahans, you know?
1: Yep.
0: Don't forget, remember Gary Kubiak was like, how are we going to... Everyone's like, how in the world are they going to have him under center, meaning Peyton Manning?
2: Peyton Manning.
0: And they put him in the pistol. That was the sort of solve.
1: Yeah.
0: Yada, yada, yada. They won a Super Bowl. Second down here. The Steelers' backup quarterbacks are in good hands with Mike McCarthy. I found it funny when they hired him and said that, you know, he's been known to bring young quarterbacks. He's been known to bring young quarterbacks on, and we're like, oh, okay, he did that with Dak and Aaron Rodgers. I mean, Aaron Rodgers was the guy he brought along, and Dak kind of was there already. But, hey, man, check the box with these two kids. Check the
1: box. Good, man.
2: Rodgers has a short leash this year.
0: I know, right?
2: That's not going to happen.
0: And number one on the list is Jeremiah Love is the real
2: effing
0: deal.
2: Oh, man.
0: This just goes without saying.
3: Oh, you actually put that in there.
0: Oh, he's a real effing deal.
2: Real effing deal, yeah.
3: It's not a game.
0: For sure.
4: You have one more.
0: Hey, 10 field goals of 50 yards or more were made last night. 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
3: Yeah, I heard you mention
0: it. Out of Florida.
2: Oh, that's a great name.
0: The guy, he smacked the Steelers with three trays last night. 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
7: Here we go, Friday the 14th of August, 2026. Well, Mace's vacation continues, and if you follow him at Venice Mace on Instagram, you'll see he actually is posting from everywhere in Spain or whatever country he's in. Andy Kamenetsky, AK, is here.
9: May I see it?
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9: Please.
7: Yes, you may, Andy. Why not? Our Boogie Nights brother, and of course, John Ireland, Johnny I, on a Friday edition. Producer Emily's here. Wilbert Flores sitting in for producer Brian Cohen. Remember when John Ireland was a Raiders fan? Well, the Raiders and Fernando Mendoza began the preseason last night. Rams begin their preseason tomorrow. You'll hear it here on ESPN LA. Coverage begins at 11 a.m. on your home of Rams football. Producer Emily, part of the pregame and postgame with Sua and Marcus Grant. We'll talk Dodgers baseball. The Lakers schedule is out. And Friday fun and frivolity, because it is an F It Friday, a feel-good Friday. Let's do it.
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12: Good afternoon. Hey, it's Friday, people. And what a week it has been. I have not seen or spoken to Andy Kamenetsky until about 5 minutes ago. And the first question I asked you was this. Were you as shocked? For people who don't know, Andy, we have some stupid rule that Andy's not supposed to say the name of his podcast, but I don't listen to those rules. So Andy hosts the Locked On Lakers podcast with his brother, Brian. Monday through Friday. You can watch it on YouTube if you are a sicko who likes to watch. And Andy, I've been anxious to speak with you, and we'll get more into this later. But in general, what was your reaction? What was the reaction of the people in Locked On Lakers?
13: My reaction, like everybody, shock. What the F?
12: Yeah, me too.
13: Trying to figure out if Momo got hacked, and shout out to Momo for breaking this. This is a really big story. The reaction, at least amongst the unnamed podcast Familia and some of the people hitting me up on Twitter at Cam Brothers, it is generally somewhere between pessimistic, don't know what to think, and what the F, man.
12: Yeah, and all those are appropriate, actually, and we will get into that later on. The Chris mentioned it, Chris Morales mentioned it in the open there. Both the Raiders and the Chargers made their preseason debut last night.

0: Raiders lost, Chargers won, but I don't know if they care who wins and loses. It's more about how everybody looked. Fernando Mendoza looked solid. Mm-hmm. Kirk Cousins threw a touchdown pass. The Chargers-Texans game was a complete... Both coaches went full McVay, didn't play anybody, and it's starting to get pretty ridiculous with the people who are playing in these preseason games. We'll get into that later, but we're going to start with the Dodgers, and if you went to sleep early last night, you missed maybe the biggest wetting of the bed the Dodgers have done all season. Max Muncy hit a three-run pinch-hit home run in the sixth. The Dodgers were down 2-1. That put them up 4-2. They go into the ninth. They bring in Edwin Diaz. The trumpets are blaring. He strikes out his first batter, and then the Brewers bat around. 9-10 guys come to the plate. Diaz gives up 4 consecutive hits. They give up 3 runs, and then the Dodgers don't score in the bottom of the ninth, and they lose 5-4. Andy, for my money, as bad of a loss as the Dodgers have had all season.
1: It's brutal. It is an absolutely brutal watch, brutal result. Edwin Diaz is now sitting on a rather robust 11.57 ERA.
0: And by the way, which has improved. It was at 14 like a week ago.
1: This has been a disastrous return for Edwin Diaz. The season itself has been incredibly underwhelming. It is the latest in the string of Dodgers having to play musical chair / Russian roulette / roll the dice on a closer. I'm sure we're going to talk about what do you do with Edwin Diaz for the time being. Dave Roberts is saying stick with him.
2: Well, no, Dave Roberts is saying give me another option.
1: Well,
0: Emily, I thought you in the email this morning, you gave a better option right out of the gate. Tanner Scott didn't give up any runs in the eighth.
2: The BBL, big bag lefty.
0: Yeah, why not let Tanner Scott pitch the ninth? It's an important game.
1: Well, but here's the thing, though. You can find plenty of Dodger fans who are not completely sold on or confident in Tanner Scott.
0: And that was
1: either.
0: Dave Roberts' point.
1: Right.
0: Yeah.
1: I mean, when Dave Roberts said, give me a better option, like I took that to mean he's sticking with Diaz for now as opposed to, hey, I'm open to ideas. Does anyone have any? But I also feel like if you're going to, unless you're going to pull the plug on Diaz and like really maybe even come up with some cover story where he's not all the way back, we're shutting him down.
0: Right.
1: You've got to give him time to try to work this out because the reality is he's been back for what, like 2 weeks or something after missing 3 months? He's likely working through this and this is part of the necessary process. Like if you're going to stick with him, you have.
0: You got to put him in those situations. You can't simulate those situations. And by the way, that felt, Emily, didn't you think that felt like a playoff game throughout the night? Like it was, look, both teams had maybe 3-4 hits through 6 innings.
2: Yeah.
0: Pitching was great. And those are the type of things that happen in the playoffs. You get to the ninth and you don't have a closer. And Dave has been indicating that Eric Karros, by the way, is going to join us next segment in about 10 minutes. And we'll talk to Eric about this, but one thing he said last night was that you have a month and a half to figure out if Edwin Diaz can be part of your postseason roster. And Andy, this kind of goes back to your point that unless you're going to punt on him and get rid of him, those are exactly the situations you need to. I know a lot of Dodger fans were texting me and a lot of stuff on social media after Diaz gave up a couple of hits. Hey, this game's important. Get him out. And bring in Vesia. Well, sure enough, Vesia came in and gave up a hit right away. But back to your original point, Andy, if you're going, and Eric's point, if you're going to audition Diaz for a postseason role, don't you have to leave him in those situations?
1: It's beyond just auditioning. Like, this is part of working yourself back into game shape. I mean, again, he's been active for like a couple weeks after, 3 months off? Like, this is normally when guys start getting themselves back into a groove anyway. The problem is the timing just sucks because the Dodgers have been going through it anyway, and they've been losing some altitude in the standings anyway. Like,
2: I think they're a half game back from the second spot in the NL, which would take them out of the bye.
1: Yeah, I mean, part of what makes this really complicated with Diaz is they're dealing with some issues that are totally separate from Diaz.
0: And the main one is, they're not getting a lot of timely hitting. Muncy came up with a huge pinch hit home run last night. But in general, they're hitting, even during the sweep against the Royals, they struggle to generate runs. And this series doesn't get any easier, Andy. They play the Brewers again tonight. Tomorrow night, they get Jacob Mizrahi. Actually, it's tomorrow afternoon. It's a 4 o'clock national TV game on Fox. So they've got three more games with the Brewers, who are one of those two teams you guys were just talking about that they're chasing. So to get swept in this series would it wouldn't be a knockout punch, but you would start to wobble.
2: And that's why it's so interesting that they did the deal that they did with Diaz, that he has a $69 million contract that it's for a couple of years too, and that because relievers and closers are so fickle. You can have a year where you're fantastic. You can have a year where you're just downright terrible. And it's almost like a kicker in football where it's like it's hard to pay that guy unless they are consistent all the time that much money. Because Tanner Scott last year was pretty terrible.
1: Well, this is a reminder, too, that for all of the money that the Dodgers splash around, and as much as it pisses people off and it becomes controversial, it does not guarantee you success. And, like, it doesn't guarantee that these guys are just going to dominate. Frankly, the last couple of years, there have been more episodes or there have been more instances of the Dodgers' big money acquisitions either not working as well or underwhelming than actually elevating them. I mean, like, look at Kyle Tucker. Like, that has not worked out the way the Dodgers have wanted to at all.
0: Yet,
1: for the time being. Tyler Glasnow has missed a lot of time. Like, he's been there in the playoffs and stuff, but the times that he's out puts more stress on the other guys, and you have to wonder if that's starting to catch up to the players.
0: It's, you know, we always say, would you rather have the Dodgers or the field? I think, considering how the Dodgers have looked the last 3 weeks, almost everybody would take the field. But, Andy, if I put it to you right now, you get one team to pick to win the World Series. And you have to put the entire Kamenetsky fortune on the line.
1: Wow, all of it?
0: And yes, and you have to marry yourself to one team. Would it still be the Dodgers?
1: Oof.
0: Because that's a harder question to answer. The field is an easy question to answer.
1: Yeah.
0: I mean, because you don't know who the New York Knicks is going to be that comes out of the woodwork. But the Dodgers, aren't they still, like, even now, even with all their warts, the best option to take in the scenario I just presented you?
1: I mean, the way they're looking right now, over the last couple of weeks, I've actually been wondering a lot if the extended seasons that they play, you know, going back-to-back World Series, and these injuries that they've been dealing with, and they've been managing to win games.
2: And older players.
1: Like, if attrition is just starting to catch up with this team, because among other things,
0: I think this is a really fair point. And the context I brought it up in is actually something that you lived through with me. 2008 Lakers kind of resurrect the team. They trade for Pau Gasol on February 1st, 2008. They get the number one seed in the West. They breeze through the Western Conference playoffs. And they run into that Celtics buzzsaw with Pierce, Garnett, and Ray Allen. But they make it to the finals and they lose. 2009, they make it back to the finals. They beat Orlando. They win. 2010, they go seven games twice in the playoffs, including in the NBA Finals, beat the Celtics in Game 7. In 2011, Andy, I'm sitting in Dallas watching. The first two games were in L.A., and the Lakers just looked tired. And by the time we got to Dallas, I thought, okay, they'll show up for one game because they're two-time champions. And they just didn't have the legs. And maybe that's a little bit of what's going on with the Dodgers.
1: And comparing it to with the Dodgers, beyond that, the Lakers that season did not look the part. Like, all year. You and I both covered that team. They did not look the part that year. Like, stuff seemed off all year. But there was always this narrative that when the time comes, they will flip the switch.
0: Right.
1: And
0: it was like the Dodgers did last year.
1: Right. And it became very clear, even in the first round of the playoffs, with they beat the Hornets, I think, and they won, but they were not dominant in that series. It was pretty clear. They don't know where that switch is.
0: Yeah.
1: Like, they don't even know how to locate the switch, much less flip it.
0: And some of that might be going on with the Dodgers. All right. There was a cool moment in the Dodger game last night, even though they lost. Max Muncy, when he hit that pinch hit home run in the sixth, passed Eric Karros as the

0: Dodgers all-time leader in home runs hit at Dodger Stadium. Muncy now has 131. Eric has 130. And the cool moment was Eric was on the call with Joe Davis it happened. Eric Karros will join us next. Andy Kamenetsky in for Mace. I'm John Ireland, Mason and Ireland, ESPN LA.
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0: Today, it's Andy Kamenetsky and Ireland as Mace is gallivanting across Spain. As I mentioned earlier, cool moment in the game last night. Max Muncy hit a pinch hit three-run homer in the sixth inning. And when he did, he passed Eric Karros, our next guest, on the all-time Dodger Stadium home run list. Max now has 131 home runs. Eric has 130. Here's what it sounded with Eric on the call, by the way. Here's what it sounded like on Sportsnet LA.
17: Trans one in the air to right center field. Got a chance. It is gone. Muncy with a pinch hit bomb. Dodgers take the lead in the sixth.
18: You did it, Munch. You did it. Now the all-time home run leader at Dodger Stadium, Max Muncy. Congratulations, brother.
0: And joining us now is the voice you just heard, Eric Karros. EK, thanks for doing this, man. How are you?
19: Absolutely, yeah. Pleasure to be on, guys. Pleasure to be on.
0: It sounded to me that you were genuinely happy for him. I mean, like, if Steve Mason had his record broken, he would be curled up in a ball in the corner.
20: He'd take to his bed. He
0: yeah, and
20: be
0: miserable. But I know you pretty well. It seemed to me that you were genuinely excited and happy for Max. Am I right?
19: Yeah, no, so I absolutely. I mean, it's, you know, what Max has accomplished, you know, what he's done in his career. I was excited and happy, and I texted him afterwards about being able to be there and to see it and to watch it. Look, like, I mean, you know, I'm not downplaying the record, but what, you know, I mean, you have to be a Dodger fan to, you know, hey, who's got the most home runs at Dodger Stadium right. in LA history? Right. I mean, you know, it's. I think it's more a representative of what Max has done. You know, his career. I mean, look at the reality is this guy is as valuable as any hitter in that lineup, and he's been so for many years. But he doesn't. You know, he's not the Hall of Fame. You know, he's not Freddie Freeman. He's not Mookie Betts. He's not Shohei Ohtani. But I would argue that he is just as important as any of those guys.
20: Do you remember, Eric, by the way, because I was looking all this up, you mentioned it's a record that really the hashtag real ones know, and you passed Ron Say to at one point be the all-time leader of home runs at Dodger Stadium. Do you remember that moment? Were you conscious of actually doing
19: it? No idea. No, I didn't even know. To be honest with you, I didn't even know I had that record until probably I was done playing. I knew I had the all-time L.A. Dodger home run record, and there was fanfare for that. And I think Ron was probably at the game. But as far as home runs at Dodger Stadium, no, I don't think anything was even made of it.
0: Eric Karros with us. EK, you made the point last night when you were doing the game that even as Edwin Diaz was struggling, and he has been struggling since he came back off mm-hmm. the injured list, that there is merit in leaving him out there, even if you lose the game. I don't want to put words in your mouth, but explain why you feel that way.
19: Did I say that?
0: I think what you said was something like, you have a month and a half to figure out whether or not this yeah. guy can help you in the postseason, and that's why you don't yank him after yeah. the first hit.
19: Yeah, I did say that. So here's the thing. You know, one of the luxuries the Dodgers have is time. And yes, there is an urgency, and there always is. You want to win that night's ball game, But I think the greatest example, if we're looking at the end of the game, go ahead and take a look at the first six innings. Who pitched? Roky Sasaki. And I can tell you this, and I was probably even one of them. You saw Roky in April, May, yeah. and June. You're like, this guy's got to go figure this out somewhere else. And that's just that's a fan speaking. And I get it. I totally get it. But look where Roky is now. You know, going into last night's game, he had the lowest ERA amongst any of the starters that had, you know, outside of Blake Snell, who, you know, only had one start, since the All-Star break. You know, Yamamoto didn't even have a lower ERA. Last night, the way he pitched, you would say, well, okay, there were some hiccups along the way, but you would also say six innings, two runs, he didn't have his stuff, and he still held, you know, an offense that is, you know, top 10, top six or seven in the league to two runs. If he doesn't have that runway in April, May, and June, we certainly aren't here. And so with Diaz, you have to be, well, this guy's coming off surgery. He's still getting acclimated to L.A. There's still all of these sorts of things. So if you pull him out now, what do you do? I mean, what message is that served? You're playing for October. So, you know, all of this stuff now, well, yes, I get it. And yes, it's important. But you have the luxury to not have to win at all costs right now.
20: We were talking before you came on, Eric, that a concern I have right now for the Dodgers is that the last couple seasons of extended postseason, you go as far as you can into the World Series, combined with the injuries that they've been dealing with and the guys who have to pick up the slack mm-hmm. for those who aren't available, that there could be some attrition mm-hmm. that's catching up to this team right now. How valid an opinion do you think that could be?
19: Well, that's a fair opinion, and it's not much different than the, you know, age question, right? Is age going to is the extended postseason going to catch up to you? The I don't want to say the trouble, that's not the right word, but the conundrum with that question is the answer to both of those you will not know until it's too late.
20: Right.
19: And what I mean by that is, you know, again, you won't know if, hey, the team was too old until it something rears its ugly head and, you know, guys are out of the postseason and it just looked overmatched. Or if, you know, as you mentioned, the postseason, that wear and tear, you won't know that until it's too late. I guess what I would say is to what's the alternative? And then I would take it a step further, live or die. And I know that's a, oh my goodness, live or die. But what other team would you take to win the World Series right now? And I'm not trying to, you know, and you don't say an answer just to be contrarian, or you don't say, but I'm saying live or die. And I don't think anybody in baseball would take anybody other than the Los Angeles Dodgers.
0: There you go.
19: And if they did, then, like I said, they're just trying to be argumentative or they're dumb. So either one isn't good.
0: Eric Karros is with us, and you're the perfect guy to ask this. We had a spirited debate yesterday about that Freddie Freeman pop fly in the last game of the Royals
19: yep.
0: series. So for people who don't know, Eric was a first baseman his entire career. And Eric, so for people to know what we're talking about, there was a pop foul along the first baseline. That's the Royals dugout. Freddie went over to try and catch it, and nobody helped him. Nobody warned him. Nobody stepped to the top of the stairs. Eric, I complained that the Royals should have helped him. I thought that you don't want to see a guy's career, particularly a Hall of Famer, end by taking a header down the stairs. But enough people have come back at me and said I'm being naive, because if you're a first baseman, you never expect help from the other team. You played in that spot. What did you think of that play?
19: So you never expect help. That's number one. And I think if you look at the situation, so that's at the very far end of the dugout. And I don't even know if that was dugout or if that's camera. I don't even know what that area is.
0: Yeah, there were just
19: right?
0: staffers and there. Even, there were no players. So, yeah, you're right.
19: Yeah, there's no players in there. I think there may have been a staffer, you know. And so you're not thinking initially I'm going to help. You're watching the play. You're watching what's going on. Freddie got over there, and where that area was, there wasn't any of the railing to give him a heads up, and it looks like the left foot slips on the top step, and they've got that, you know, rubbery type of thing. Maybe it was a little damp. Maybe the cleat just slips, and then he goes down, and then it looks horrible. And you know, here's what I would say to anybody that thinks, you know, Kansas City was delinquent in anything. Just as you mentioned, or you know, anybody, Freddie is probably the most well liked player in all of baseball. Nobody is wishing ill will on Freddie Freeman. Nobody's going like, oh, this guy's a jerk. You know what? I don't even care. You're not even thinking that. And it was just one of those things that, you know, sure, it doesn't look good, but do I think there was any ill intent or anything? I mean, you saw, you know, when he went down, there people are running over there, and it's like an oh blank comment. But to think that in the moment that somebody should be over there, you know, or that they said, or they purposely were like, oh, if it's Freddie Freeman, actually, you know what, remember he hit that home run and he's the enemy and we're like that. That, now I'm not going to say that there aren't certain players, you know, that you're not going like, oh wow, okay, well that's too bad. But Freddie is certainly not one of them.
0: Yeah, and in your career, you had that play, I would imagine, hundreds of times. Normally, is it as simple as if it's your teammates, they'll come to the step and help you, and if it's the other team,
19: well, your teammates,
0: nothing?
19: Yeah, 100%. Your teammates are, yeah, your teammates are, everybody's coming over there to do something. When you're the opponent, right, like, I mean, you may, and again, that was down at the end of the dugout, and there wasn't really anybody there.
0: Yeah.
19: And so, you know, I mean, that's the kicker. Like, is it something to get mad about? And, you know, like, hey, I hate the Royals and, you know, go Dodgers. I mean, I guess. But, like, the reality of it, and I think Freddie would tell you, too, that, like, look, you know, wasn't like he was all hot about everything.
20: You get into a weird area, too, where if they had started yelling at him, you could say, why are you distracting Freddie Freeman?
0: Yeah,
20: as he's right near the stairs, you could break his concentration.
19: Yeah, you're not winning. You're not winning that.
0: You're right.
19: There,
0: it's a winless debate. Hey, Eric, do you do the game again tonight?
19: No. Oral is back tonight. I filled in. He was... he did that Hollywood. He had a star dedicated yesterday. So he'll do
0: good
19: the game tonight. I think Fox Smoltz's doing the game tomorrow. I'm on the road trip to Colorado. I've got the three in Colorado coming up.
0: All right, last thing for you. You mentioned Colorado,
19: yes,
0: where your son Kyle is the third baseman. Michael Thompson, who you know and who I work with, said it is way harder to watch your son play than it is if it was you. Do you find the same thing?
19: Yeah, that's been going on. I mean, that started probably in high school, I think, when it started to, you know, when it started to matter, right? Like, I mean, it's just, there's, you know, those sorts of things, and that's a me issue, but that's not unique to me. I've talked, you know, you're referencing Michael Thompson. I talked to Howie Long about it, you know, and he made the best analogy. He said it's, you know, you liken it to you yourself getting ready for a game back, you know, so when I played baseball or when he was playing football, you get all the adrenaline, you're all fired up, you're like ready to go, and then you go out on your field of competition and you can release that. Yet with your kids, you get all fired up, ready to go.
0: Right,
19: you
0: right.
19: You gotta sit there stoic, right? Like, nothing good about that. Nothing.
20: Okay, Eric, I just got a text from Greg Bergman, our boss, so I need to ask this. I've been told to ask. How do you get Andy Páez to stop challenging? Stop
0: using
20: his
0: challenge. You're preaching to the choir
20: he
0: with
20: said,
0: Eric.
20: You've got
0: to
20: ask Eric. And
0: no.
20: I'm just following
19: him. You know why I'm getting that question.
0: Yeah.
19: So the crazy thing for the people that don't know, it's like, you know, at the beginning of the year, I started getting on this challenge thing. And it's not unique to any one player. It's just that it is a tool that needs to be addressed because it's going to come back to haunt somebody in the playoffs. I promise it's going to haunt somebody in the playoffs. And so there is a, you have to know when to use it. Freddie Freeman, the greatest example of it last night.
0: Perfect.
19: Has a nine pitch at bat, gets rung up, boom, challenge, gets down to first. Max Muncy hits a three run home run a couple hitters later. The point of it is it's got to be a team-oriented thing, and at the end of the day, it comes down to something very simple. Is it going to impact the run expectancy if that pitch is changed one way or the other? It's not, hey, you know what, the guy might have missed. Tommy Edman last night had a couple opportunities where he wanted to challenge, but for the good of the team, he did not. He did not. Challenging isn't about right or wrong. It's about the situation.
20: Yep.
19: That's the number one most important thing. And you've got to have some, you know, for more important situations later on in the game. So how do I get Andy to do it? How do I get it right now? He doesn't get a choice.
20: Yeah.
19: He has earned the opportunity. He has earned the opportunity to not have a choice.
0: Yeah, that's a very good way of putting that. Hey, man, thank you very much for doing this. You're killing
19: all
0: it
19: right,
0: on the games.
19: Yep,
0: have a great day.
20: Thanks,
0: see you.
20: All right,
0: there's
19: care,
0: Eric.
19: Guys.
0: There's Eric Karros. Coming up next, Andy has a daughter. If you have a daughter, you don't want to miss the next segment. Trust me. Mason in Ireland. Andy Kevinitsky in for Mace, ESPN LA.
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6: All right, today it's Andy Kamenetsky in Ireland, Mace on his Spanish getaway, and we welcome Greg Bergman to the show. I asked Greg to step in. I'll ask you on the air what I just asked you off the air. For my money, that was the worst loss of the season last night because of the opponent, the time it is in the season, and the way they wet the bed. Agree or disagree?
7: I mean, I could find another game that was more frustrating, but that was with the time of the year and everything, the qualifiers behind all of it. Sure,
6: right.
7: We can call it the worst of the year.
6: Okay. So the reason
7: I also am very happy. Thank you, Andy, for asking my question because that was a very important question for EK.
6: And by the way, Eric's right. Andy Páez has now earned the right to be vetoed. He can't. I would say, okay, well, you had your chance. Same with Alex Call, by the way. You're not allowed to challenge either.
8: I honestly feel like if you're going to do this, and I know like Otani has his own set of rules, the best way to do this from a strategy standpoint is unless there are runs in the balance, nobody can do it.
7: So it's funny, like you're right, and that's what everybody says. You, me, Ireland, EK, the broadcast, everybody says the same things. Yet they still keep doing it.
6: Yeah, it is frustrating.
7: We all see it.
6: Okay, so here's why. The reason I invite you in here, Greg, is because you and Andy are in the same boat. You each have one child, and it's a girl. Greg, how old's your daughter?
7: She's 14 going on 15.
6: And Andy, yours is about the same age, right?
8: She's 15.
6: Okay, so Brian Harmon is a professional golfer, and he's known as an outdoorsman. His daughter is 10.
7: Okay.
6: And he has already come up with a list of things that her future husband needs to be able to do if he wants into the Harmon family. And when I listen to this list, me personally, I cannot do most of these things. I'm going to throw it at you guys. Here is Brian Harmon.
9: A dear friend of mine, we came up with a list of to be like a perfect outdoorsman. And like being able to double haul a fly rod. You know, being capable with a rifle at certain distances, be able to shoot a compound bow at 40 yards. If you could do all these things, then there, you could go do anything. If I can clean one fish, I can clean most fish. If I can clean a deer, I can clean the deer, an elk, a moose. And that sort of evolved into like, well, you ought to know how to change a tire. You ought to know how to change your oil. Ability to negotiate, shuffle a deck of cards, understand cardinal directions, make a cocktail, jump a battery, unclog a sink. Spiral of football, crank a chainsaw. It's not an all-inclusive list. I would think if you could do 90% of the things on the list, you're pretty capable.
6: All right, what if I can only do 5% of the list? Here it is again. All right, can either one of you double haul a fly rod?
8: I don't understand what that means.
7: You're just saying words to me at
6: this
7: point.
6: Are either of you competent with a rifle?
7: No.
8: No, I don't want to be.
7: I've shot a rifle, and I have had to clean it, but I cannot do it if you put it in front of me.
6: Will Flores, how about you? Can you do either one of those things?
10: I don't know what you just said.
6: Okay. Next one. Shoot a compound bow from 40 yards, like a bow and arrow from 40 yards.
7: Yeah.
6: Greg?
7: No. I've shot bow and arrow, but again, no.
8: No.
6: Will?
10: Not at all.
7: Okay. This is to be a huntsman or an outdoorsman, right?
6: No, no, yeah. But it's also, it's the list. It's, he keeps a list with him. It's like a laminated list on a card that he wants.
7: Laminated.
6: That he wants his future son-in-law to be able to
8: is
6: do.
8: Is he picturing his daughter living off the grid at some point?
6: I think so.
7: Well.
6: He was voted, Brian Herman was voted a golfer most likely to win on Survivor. And you can
8: okay.
6: see why.
8: Yeah,
6: all right. Can any of you guys clean a fish, deer, elk, or moose?
8: Yep. I have cleaned a fish before. I wouldn't say I'm very good at it.
7: Yeah, maybe
6: and the deer, elk, and moose, clearly out of your league. Well,
10: I've cleaned a fish, but that's about it.
6: By the way, I shouldn't exclude you from all this. Can you do any of these things that I've mentioned so far?
11: None of them listed so far.
6: Okay. Well, let's keep going. Here's one that I think, this is the first one that I think I could do if I was pressed into it. Can you change a tire?
7: Yeah, I've done it probably 30
6: Andy?
7: Times.
8: I have done it, can do it, don't want to do it, but can do it.
6: You would like call, 20 you would call AAA?
8: Yeah.
6: Will?
7: Nah,
10: I've
7: no,
10: done
7: AAA.
10: It. I prefer not to, but I've done it.
6: M?
11: I've done it many times. I actually like doing it. I like okay. showing my skills.
6: That's the first
7: I'm with
6: one
7: you.
6: I
7: like doing it too. Freeway, right. anywhere. I'm down to do
6: have
7: it.
6: Have any of you ever changed your own oil? Or do you just go in for an oil?
11: I have. I don't do it now because I street park. I don't really have a good place for it, but I have changed my own oil.
6: I have too. Will?
10: I've done it. Once again, I prefer not to.
6: Andy?
8: Is that the same thing as adding oil?
6: No. You have to unscrew the oil and re-screw it and pour the new oil
8: I wouldn't
6: in.
8: Even know where to start for that.
7: Right? I have done it. I don't do it anymore. I also have a Tesla now, so I don't okay. need oil,
6: here's
7: thankfully.
6: Here's something that most people can do, but others are uncomfortable with it. Ability to negotiate. Emily, are you a good negotiator? Like if
11: oh,
6: you have
11: no,
6: to
11: I
6: go
11: fold.
6: See Greg and talking about your next contract, are you comfortable in that situation?
11: Oh, no, I fold. I'm bad at it.
6: Will?
10: Not at all.
6: Andy?
8: I can't do it.
6: Greg?
7: I'm terrible at it. I lose every argument.
6: Okay, so here's...
7: Like, all right, fine, you win.
6: Everybody I've ever negotiated with loves me because I'm super direct and super quick. Like every contract I've ever had, it gets done almost immediately because I say, okay, here's what I want, A, B, C, and D. And the other person will say, are any of those deal breakers? And I'll say, just C. And he goes, okay, I can make C happen, but A, B, and D, we got to talk about it. I go, okay, let's talk about it. And if they're not deal breakers, you should be able to come to a conclusion on anything. But that's one of the things yeah. on his list.
7: Typically, everything is not a deal breaker for me, yeah. so I just say, cool, well, let's do it.
6: Well, there's a few things that would be.
7: For sure,
6: it depends, you know, what's important to you. But okay, I think everybody can do this. Will, can you shuffle a deck of cards?
10: I can.
6: M?
11: Nope, I'm terrible at
6: you're
11: it.
6: Not, really? You hand the cards to somebody else to shuffle?
11: 100%. I get made fun of because I can't do it.
6: Andy, I'd be shocked if you can't do this.
8: Oh, not only can I shuffle a deck of cards, but if Mr. Harmon wants to play me heads up in poker, I'll beat his ass.
6: Okay, Greg?
7: Yeah, I'm great.
6: I'm good too. I can do any of those things.
7: Flip
6: okay.
7: the side and move them together.
6: Here's something that I don't care what any of the four of you say. I'm worse at this than you. And strangely, I married a person, Lisa Ireland, who is as bad at it as me. Navigate cardinal directions. Greg, are you good with directions?
7: Yes, I'm very good with directions.
8: Reasonably good, yeah.
6: M?
11: I feel like there's a difference for me between I know where to go. Like, I know how to get back to my car in a parking
6: right.
11: garage. I know how to this. But I don't know where east, west, south.
6: Me too. Will,
11: just say left.
6: Can you navigate cardinal directions?
10: My girlfriend makes fun of me for this. I'm horrible with directions.
6: Me too. Yeah. So, but here's the weird thing. Like, right now, Andy, can you tell me if that way is north, south, east, or west? Because I can't tell you.
8: I think I can, yeah. I believe the direction you're pointing right now is east.
7: Yeah, where you're going. I just have to get my bearings.
6: And
7: now
6: you said east.
8: That would be west.
6: Wait a minute. So if I kept driving that way, I would drive into the ocean?
8: Yes.
6: I think
7: if you're going that way, no,
6: I think it's that way.
8: No, it's that way.
6: Isn't that?
8: Yes.
11: No, I think it's this way.
7: I'm pretty sure you're kind of right because the 10 is this way and then to the side. No, this is west.
8: Yeah, I'm
7: this
8: correct.
7: Is, yeah, yeah, you're right. No, Andy's
8: Olympic
7: right. Trust this
8: right.
7: is west.
8: Say,
7: that's east.
6: Olympic
8: is right over there.
6: This is how bad I am at this, you guys. When Lisa and I are driving, she'll say, do you think this is a left or a right? I'll go, I think it's a left. She goes, turn right.
7: Well, this is Olympic right
6: here. And it almost always works.
8: Yeah.
7: Yeah, this is Olympic right here, so that goes west-east.
6: Make a cocktail. Andy and I both used to be bartenders.
8: Yes.
6: We can all do that. Greg, I know you were a waiter. Were you ever a bartender?
7: Yeah, I was a bartender for quite some time.
6: Am you good with cocktails?
11: Yeah.
6: Will?
10: Yeah.
6: Okay. Jump a battery, I think we can all do.
7: Yep, that's easy.
6: Mm-hmm. Unclog a sink. I don't think I've ever done that. I mean, I pour Drano in there, but could I unscrew a pipe, and can you do that?
8: No.
6: Greg?
7: Yes, you got to turn off the water and then unscrew everything. Yes.
6: Ever
11: I had to do it once. I used YouTube.
6: Will?
10: Yeah, I've done it before.
6: Okay. Spyro of football. I assume we can all do that.
7: Yeah.
6: Last one.
7: Sometimes.
6: Crank a chainsaw.
8: Never tried?
6: I've started one, and I go, this is an accident waiting to happen, and I shut it off and never did it again.
8: Never tried. I would like to think I could. It doesn't look that hard.
7: Yeah, it's not that hard. You could be able, you did it. When I go to that camp that I used to go to, that was something we had to do.
6: Now,
7: crank.
11: Man camp? Like what party
7: it's
11: you go
7: a
11: to?
7: Ranch camp.
6: Yeah,
7: Pan camp.
6: Brian Harmon's dreaming that he's going to find a man that can do all these things, right?
7: No, especially where is he from? Because, I mean, the accent sounded like he was from,
6: I think he's
7: Alabama.
6: From, like, South Carolina. Yes. Yeah, somewhere
7: from
6: in the south.
7: So it's going to be pretty all over the place, you would think.
11: He'll be able to find somebody like that. My cousin Jacob, who's a fireman in Georgia, can do all these things.
6: Oh, we used to have a Greg, what was the name of the guy that worked here? M used to work with him too, that left us to
11: go work
6: on a farm.
7: Oh, Taylor Smith. Oh, yeah, that was with
6: and
7: him.
6: And he was like generally excited about it. He's like, yeah, this radio thing isn't really for me. I belong on a farm.
11: And he was also a musician. He was a
8: fiddler.
11: Yeah.
7: Very good musician. He also wasn't excited about a lot of things except for those two and the Kings, weirdly enough, the Sacramento Kings.
11: Yes.
6: Yeah. All right. Light so. Beam. We wanted to throw that out there before sports graffiti in case you guys want to comment on it. But I'm glad to know that most of you are like me and cannot do most of the things on these lists. Because when I heard it, I went, oh, dear God, I could not only could I never be in Brian Harmon's family, I could never go out on a date.
7: You wouldn't want to be in Brian Harmon's family.
8: Being in Brian Harmon's family sounds awful.
6: Yeah.
11: Or great for the right person.
7: Right. Oh, great. Like if you're from that part of the country, you love that kind of stuff.
6: Right, or if you're a real outdoorsman and that's where you're...
8: But I feel like with Brian Harmon, simply being able to do it is not enough. Like, you got to be able to do this stuff at a high level.
7: You guys are too bougie for that kind of stuff.
6: I totally agree.
8: Yeah.
6: Totally agree.
8: No, that's your point.
6: All right, coming up next...
7: It wasn't a shot.
6: All right. By the way, Greg, okay, so they dropped game one.
7: Yep.
6: You still think it's a split?
7: I still think it's a split. I think Skubal and Yamamoto both win.
6: All right,
7: they should have won last night.
6: Yamamoto going tonight.
7: Yeah,
6: right?
7: Yamamoto going tonight. Then Mizorowski on Saturday. That's probably
6: against
7: a loss. With
6: Justin Robleski.
7: Who's been a mess. Yeah.
6: And then Skubal Sunday?
7: Yeah, Skubal Sunday.
6: All right, yeah. So your theory makes sense. All right, thank you.
7: All right, thank you.
6: Coming up next, icebreakers. Andy, and I've said this before. Matter of fact, Greg and Andy, I've said this when you guys aren't around. You two are the only people I fear in any of these games.
7: I won yesterday, by the way.
6: Nice. In either game, because would you, Greg, agree that we are the three most competitive people at the station?
7: I think
6: three
7: Emily's
6: people sitting
7: right
6: in this room.
7: Sitting in the room, yes, with just us three.
6: Yeah.
7: But Emily is very competitive, too.
6: But I never have to play against her in Icebreaker.
7: That's true.
6: Because she hosts it.
7: We should have, somebody else should do it sometimes.
11: Well, Michael does it occasionally. He's bad at it sometimes.
6: Yeah, Michael does it, and Emily hates it when he does it. But this one was better. The one he did on Wednesday
11: was better.
6: All right, so that one's coming up next. First,

between 3:30 and 7 for the LAFC Fan Fest. And Jacob has a tent set up out there. You can pick up exclusive Call Jacob merch at the Call Jacob booth. 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
12: All right. We're almost halfway through the month. Here is the score so far. John, you have minus 22.
13: Coming back.
12: Mason is in the lead with 15, and the others have 12. I have a wrinkle for today. Maybe we can do this every Friday.
13: Okay. What is it?
12: I will give you 20 points right now if you can guess who today's person is with no hints. Just guess off the top of your head who you think this person is.
13: Does it eliminate us from the rest of the
12: game?
13: So we each get a guess.
12: Yes. You get 20 points if you get it right.
13: Okay, so she normally, Andy, picks topical, like, people that are that did something recently or who might be celebrating a birthday or who might be in the news. With that in mind...
12: And I'm going to let you guys all guess
13: before
12: I say if any of you are right.
13: Okay, I am going to guess Kirk Cousins. Andy, your guess.
14: It is the birthday of Steve Martin today, so I'm going to go Steve Martin.
12: Wilbert, what's your guess?
13: Will?
15: He just got a Walk of Fame star. I'm going to go Oral Hershiser.

0: You guys are all incorrect.
1: Okay.
0: But, you know, you got a shot. Okay, for 10 points. I was born in 1970. I spent part of my childhood on a commune. For 9 points. My uncle, George Brunstad, swam the English Channel at the age of 70. He completed the 21-mile swim in 15 hours and 59 minutes, making him the new world record holder for the oldest person to swim to complete the swim. I also produced a reality television series for 14 years.
1: Produced. Okay.
0: For 8 points, I was named Hollywood's Best Value in 2007 by Forbes magazine, with my films making $29 for each dollar I was paid. I also was voted People's Sexiest Man Alive in 2007.
1: In 07.
2: I was 08.
1: Okay. Okay.
0: For 7 points, I shaved my head for a movie. And in that movie, or around that movie, I performed a song called Scotty Doesn't Know.
1: Ireland.
0: Go ahead.
1: I'm going to guess Jason Statham.
0: That is incorrect. We had Jason Statham last week.
1: Okay.
3: Can I say?
1: Yeah.
3: Matt Damon?
0: What'd you say?
3: Matt Damon?
0: That is correct!
1: What?
0: Matt Damon!
1: Oh, Will, how'd you know?
3: Scotty doesn't know.
0: For Eurotrip. He shaves his head,
2: forgot
0: has the nose ring.
1: How did you not get that?
2: I forgot about that. And the reality TV show, is it that Project Greenlight?
0: It is. He produced that for 14
1: with
0: years.
1: With Ben Affleck.
2: Yeah.
1: And you know who they discovered in that on that thing?
2: Not off the top of my head, no.
1: Shia LaBeouf.
2: Oh, yeah.
1: Came out of Project Greenlight.
0: Was that before Disney?
1: It was right after.
0: Okay,
1: but
0: so
1: he had
0: did
1: never
0: Disney
1: been
0: Disney.
1: Really in a movie.
2: That show was on for 14 years?
0: Yeah, I think it
1: wasn't
0: like
1: always Affleck and Damon. After a while, they pivoted on to some other guys.
0: But he was still a producer until the end.
2: Right. Did not realize that.
1: All right, Icebreakers brought to you by Blue Ice Vodka, made from Idaho potatoes. Shout out Tom Gibson. 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Okay, Andy, let me sneak this in before we get to sports graffiti. Our friend Michael Kay. Michael Kay is basically, he's a great guy.
2: Yeah.
1: He is the Yankees announcer. He is basically John Ireland in New York. As a matter of fact, a little more successful, a little more established than me. Like me, he's a play-by-play guy for a team. He does play-by-play for the Yankees, like I do play-by-play for the Lakers. And on ESPN New York, he hosts a show noon to 3.
2: He also has an amazing clip that always makes the rounds of him interviewing Larry David.
1: Right.
2: About an episode of Curb involving a MAGA hat that is hilarious.
1: By the way, that episode that you're making reference to, when Larry realizes he can just wear a MAGA hat and he can get anybody who he doesn't like to immediately walk away.
2: Yeah.
1: Was genius.
2: Yes, it's very fun.
1: Absolute genius.
2: Michael Kay's really good at his job. I like
1: it. Okay, so he has an idea. He obviously has a relationship with Alex Rodriguez because he called Alex's games for all those years. So he had A-Rod on his show this week. He has an idea, and I want you to tell me if this is brilliant or shady, and it may be both. Okay. A-Rod has been on the Hall of Fame ballot for a while, but he's not getting in because he admitted to using PEDs.
2: Mm-hmm.
1: So here's Michael's theory. Quote, A-Rod still has some time, and maybe the voting block becomes more forgiving as the older guys die off and younger people get the vote. I've said to Alex privately, come back for one at bat. I'm sure the Marlins would love to pack the place. He's in unbelievable shape. He's in the same shape he was in when he played. Come back for one at bat. If you do that, it restarts your Hall of Fame clock. Then it takes 5 more years before you're eligible. Then you've got 10 more years of being on the ballot. That gives you 15 more years if you get one at bat. Right now, your clock is running and you're almost out of time. I don't think you're going to get to 75% on your current clock. My advice to Alex, come back, activate yourself for one game, get an at bat, restart the clock. You'll get another 15 years on the ballot. Andy, brilliant, shady, or both?
2: Well, it's definitely both. It's brilliant in the sense that it's super creative. It's shady in the sense that it's a very glaringly obvious, insincere, cynical attempt at a workaround.
1: Right.
2: I don't think it would actually work, but I
1: because do, even after 15 more years, they still won't let him in? Because I do think as the voting block gets younger, like Jeff Passan would put everybody in.
2: I don't know if... I don't know if the voting bloc will be quite young enough or quite aged out. Like, there are still a lot of baseball writers from that generation that I think are still going to be with us. And I don't think they're going to lose their voting privileges by then. I agree with Michael Kay's sentiment. I feel A-Rod is a Hall of Famer and he should be in the Hall of Fame, and his plaque should just denote the scandal. Like, it should acknowledge the scandal. It's the same thing I would do with Barry Bonds. All these guys who should be in the Hall, and frankly, I think you can't tell the story of baseball without acknowledging it. Just acknowledge the controversies on their plaque.
1: Yeah, you have the Jeff Passan position. Emily, is what Michael is proposing shady or smart?
0: I think it's mostly shady, because I think that, you know, these eligibility rules are there for a reason. I think that it would be weird. I think he shouldn't do it, because I think it would be tarnish it even more, but that's just me.
1: Will, more shady or more smart?
3: It's more shady, definitely.
1: Yeah, it's so blatant.
2: It's very gimmicky.
1: And wasn't there a movie with Bernie Mac called Mr. 3000 where he had 2,999 hits and he came back just to try and get one hit?
2: Here's the problem. I think for this to actually work, A-Rod would have to play like a whole season. Like, to really make this feel like it's more than just a technicality. Because if you just do one at bat, some of these younger voters, they're going to feel like they're being played for suckers. So I think he would actually have to play like a whole
1: year. But I think a lot of the younger voters have your position, which is let everybody in and tell their story, warts and all.
2: Yeah.
1: So that's how he gets in.
2: Yes.
1: All right. So you guys can kick that around. Matter of fact, Sports Graffiti's next. You can kick anything around. We've talked about the Raiders. We've talked about the Chargers. We've talked about the Dodgers. You heard Eric Karros talking about Max Muncy passing his record. If you had a daughter, would you make him jump through the hoops that Brian Harmon is making his future son-in-law jump through? Or you can go off the board. We did a lot of Lakers stuff early. Wherever you want to go, it's your segment, and it's next. 877-710-3776. That's the phone number. 877-710-3776. Sports Graffiti next. Andy and Vermace. I'm John Ireland, ESPN LA.
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1: All right, no Mace today. Andy Kamenetsky sitting in for him. Your segment, your calls, only one line open. Grab it if you're up for it. 877-710-3776. Here's Brandon in Boyle Heights. Brandon, you're on Sports Graffiti. Go for it.
2: Brandon.
1: Brandon going once. Brandon going twice. We haven't potted up, Will? Okay. Here is Mike in Downey. Hey, Mike, you're on Sports Graffiti.
11: Hey, guys. Big fan. You know, I'm an L.A. homer all the way around except for football, so I'm a big Steeler fan. And I have my question is, do you think Aaron Rodgers is going to finish the season, or is one of the young studs going to take over and, you know, take us to hopefully
1: deep
11: into the playoffs?
1: Mike, did you by chance get to see any of the Steelers preseason game last night, even the highlights?
11: Yes, I actually got to see pretty much like two-thirds of the game,
1: okay.
11: So three-quarters.
1: Emily, like you, is a Steelers fan. I thought Drew Aller, the rookie from Penn State, looked fantastic.
0: And you know the last time that I got excited about a Steelers preseason? That was Kenny Pickett about 2 years ago. So I put as much into the preseason as nothing. But if Drew Aller
1: But you don't like Aaron Rodgers, so if Drew Aller plays like that, you wouldn't mind if Aaron Rodgers hit the bricks,
0: if
1: right?
0: If Drew Aller plays like that, but he has the defense that he had to play against, then sure, he's not going to play against that defense when it comes to real play. But if he has to come in and he looks great, cherry on top.
1: Craig in Fullerton. Hey, Craig, you're on Sports Graffiti. Go ahead.
12: Good afternoon.
1: Good afternoon. Craig, this
0: go
1: is the
0: Craig.
1: Talking part. Goodbye. Ron in the Valley.
2: Maybe he just wanted to say good afternoon.
1: Yeah, I don't know. Ron, you're on Sports Graffiti. Go ahead.
13: Hey, guys. I just wanted to talk about Artie Moreno's statement that his fans don't care about winning. We had a call earlier this week about some fan who brought his 10-year-old son to
1: a
13: game.
1: Yeah, he agreed. Ron, that guy agreed with Artie.
13: No, and I do too, because I think the Angels shouldn't be viewed as a major league team, but as a minor league team, and that going to an Angel game is a minor league experience, which can be very enjoyable and affordable. And everybody who goes to minor league teams say, this is how nice it was. That's the same thing about the Angels.
1: Thanks for the call. My mom is a diehard Angels fan. She won't give them up no matter how bad they are. And even she has stopped watching. Like, she's still an Angel fan. She'll still ride with them, but she's not watching the games anymore. Here is Manoj in Riverside. Hey, Manoj, you're on Sports Graffiti. Go ahead.
14: Hey, guys. Really appreciate your work, John, Andy, and everybody. I've been listening to you guys over 25 years. So
1: great.
14: Thank you, man.
1: John,
14: something I've heard you say before was, I can't understand why a player doesn't look at Kobe the way he practices, like back when he was playing.
1: Yeah.
14: And he's there hours before, like just latch on to him. Just be glued to him. Have you seen anybody practice like that since then?
1: There are very few people that have his sick, almost maniacal work ethic. Matter of fact, Andy, the story Manoj is talking about is, I interviewed Kobe a bunch of times. And one time I asked him, I said, I understand people can't steal your talent. They can't, you know, you're more talented than most of the guys in the league, but they could steal your work ethic. I said, if I was one of your teammates, I would just follow you around. If you get up and go early, I would get up and go early until you told me, get lost. I said, did anyone ever do that? And he said, one person, Caron Butler.
2: Yes.
1: And they traded him after a year. And I had Caron on years later, and I said, why do you think more people weren't like you? He goes, I have absolutely no idea.
2: Caron, actually, I remember at the time that trade being shocking, not just because they were bringing in Kwame Brown and all of Kwame's baggage and all that stuff. Caron Butler had been one of the few players that immediately clicked with playing with Kobe, because playing with Kobe, by Kobe's own admission, not for everybody, and it often took getting used to, and for a lot of players,

0: just really intimidating. Caron was the opposite. He was not intimidated at all, and they traded him.
1: Yeah, so Manoj, you know, Ray Allen had a similar work ethic to Kobe. He would shoot like 1,000 jumpers a day, but Kobe was the type of guy who didn't sleep, and he's like me. I don't sleep either, but I would stay in bed and try and sleep. Kobe would just get up and start working.
0: Look, it will not necessarily be a popular name amongst a lot of the listenership, but I think just in terms of pure accuracy, LeBron did a lot of work. Like, LeBron was one of those guys known for getting to the building very early.
1: Andy.
0: Took a ton of...
1: Andy.
0: A ton of time building up his body.
1: You take it from me. You cannot compliment LeBron on this show, or you will get the John Ireland treatment.
0: I am not...
1: They will come at you with pitchforks.
0: I am not attempting to sell Laker fans on liking LeBron more. I've already told you, I understand the Laker fans' opinion on LeBron. I get where a lot of it comes from. I'm just saying, pure accuracy, LeBron was one of those guys who really did put in a hell of a lot of work.
1: I thought I might hear from this caller today. This is Ken in Newport Beach.
0: Ah, yes.
1: Ken, I think you would probably agree with me that that loss last night was the worst loss of the season. You agree?
2: Well, I'll go a little farther. And by the way, I talked to you, John, and I talked to you, Andy, two of my favorites.
0: Thanks.
2: So, here's my problem.
1: Okay.
2: Game of the year, series of the year. Where's Mookie? On the bench. Where's Muncy? On the bench. Who's playing? A $60 million guy who's playing right field, and he's hitting 196 at Dodger Stadium. 196. He wasn't in the World Series. Neither was Diaz. $69 million for him. He's blown three saves. My question is, who's making the decisions now? Is it Dave Roberts or is it Andrew Friedman?
1: This is a fair question. Yeah, Ken, this is a fair question because I've always felt, Andy, that the front office sets the lineup and then once the game starts, Dave manages it. Do you agree with that?
0: I feel like over the years, especially now that Dave's won two straight World Series, it has felt to me, and this may be just projecting my own opinions and vibes, it's felt to me like Dave has had more autonomy over decisions. Like, it has felt much more like he's the one going off his own feel rather than just working off a script.
1: By the way, Ken, did I interpret? You tweeted at me last night, and I think you tweeted that you would like to see Dave Roberts fired. Do you really feel that way?
2: I think that he's getting not enough blame for what's going on. Again, why didn't you start an important game, Mookie and Muncy? What was the reason for that? It doesn't make any sense, some of the things he's doing now.
1: Well, Ken, I don't know why. I mean, Dave's not here, so I can't ask him, but I would tell you that they're in the middle of 13 straight games in a row. Do you believe that because we're late in the season that all those high-paid, most expensive players should play all 13 games?
0: It was apparently a scheduled day off.
1: Yeah, but I mean, Ken's saying that don't schedule it on that day, right, Ken?
3: Fire Dave Roberts. That's what Ken says.
1: Okay, well, let Ken talk.
0: Okay.
2: All right. This is the most important series this year. You want to rest people, rest them in Colorado. You don't rest them now.
1: Okay.
2: It just didn't make any sense.
1: Yeah, but Ken, I mean, by the way, Dave Roberts is probably regarded as the best manager in baseball, and if the Dodgers were stupid enough to fire him, he would get hired again in 5 minutes. I know you don't feel that
0: way. It wouldn't
1: be
0: that long.
1: But most other teams do.
0: I mean, really
1: quick.
0: Thank
1: you for the phone call.
0: Really quick, too. Let's acknowledge the idea of complaining about sitting Mookie for a day. Mookie, who everybody's been complaining all season's been in a slump.
1: He's been hot lately.
0: I know he has, but I'm just saying, like, let's keep all of this in perspective. Everyone's been complaining about Mookie all season.
1: Okay, let's do this. A bunch of people still on hold. It's Friday.
0: Yeah.
1: Double sports graffiti. We'll keep the lines open. There are two lines open right now. 877-710-3776. 877-710-3776. More of your calls coming at you next. Mason in Ireland. Andy in for Mace. ESPN LA.

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0: All right, Mason and Ireland, Annie Kamenetsky, information. We're rolling with a double segment of Sports Graffiti. Every line jammed. Here is John in L.A. Hey, John, you're on Sports Graffiti. Go ahead.
1: You know, Ken is totally off the mark here. I mean, come on. These games mean nothing in the full scope of things. We're talking about championships. Do you remember the last two championships, Ken? Do you remember when he brought Walker Buehler in to close 2 years ago? And what about last year, deploying Yoshinobu Yamamoto on 0 days rest and then trusting a slumping Miguel Rojas in a do-or-die Game 7? And then bringing in Andy Páez, and only Andy Páez gets to that ball. Only his arrogance.
0: John, I am with you. I am with you. I think all these points you're making are really good ones. Andy, I think if you put out a poll and everyone in the United States who's a baseball fan responded to it, give me one name of the person you want to manage your team, Dave Roberts wins it going away.
2: Okay, I'm just going to go back to my standard line over the last two seasons when a big contingency at this station was looking for Dave Roberts to get fired.
0: Including Steve Mason.
2: You people don't deserve Dave Roberts. That was my continual line.
0: Chris Morales had a bobblehead standing by.
2: Oh, Morales is among the people that doesn't deserve Dave Roberts.
0: Yeah, it is very interesting. Thank you for the phone call, John. Let's go to Michael in Pico Rivera. Hey, Michael, you're on Sports Graffiti. Go ahead.
3: Hey, what's up, guys? A couple of years now, been listening to you guys. I haven't been listening the past couple of days, so I'm just kind of curious to get Ireland, get your take on it.
0: Yeah.
3: The Lakers selling so fast, like, what went into that? And what are the positives that you see coming out of that? Because, I mean, it was kind of a blindside for my
0: To say the least. Yeah, to say the least, Michael. Andy and I were both, and as were most people, completely blown away and shocked by the news that the Lakers were sold again. There's a lot of moving parts here, Andy, and I think it'll all come out one day. Anybody who says they know exactly why Mark Walter, the only person who knows exactly why Mark Walter sold is Mark Walter. Katie Baker, who's a really good writer for The Ringer, did a deep dive on this last night, if you want to read about it, as to the possible reasons why Mark might have made that move. It could be, I mean, if you're a conspiracy theorist, Andy, it could be that his legal trouble with the Justice Department plays a role in this. Or if you're not a conspiracy theorist at all, it could be he saw a chance to make $2.5 billion after 1 year and he jumped at it.
2: I don't think it requires a conspiracy theorist to think that his issues with the investigations led to this. I mean, that is honestly the most logical explanation there is. Like, I think other stuff is more conspiracy-laden. We were asked also if you can see a positive for it. And I'll be honest, right now, I don't know how to feel about this. And I would be lying if I said I felt good. But if this was going to happen, I think it is better to happen now early on in this as opposed to maybe he's deeper into these problems and then it becomes more difficult to get out of
0: it. It becomes a little Frank McCourtish.
2: Yes.
0: Yeah,
2: if it's going to happen, I think it's better that it's happening now.
0: Michael, thank you for the phone call. Here's Greg and Downey. Hey, Greg, you're on Sports Graffiti. Go ahead.
4: Afternoon, guys. How you doing?
0: Good, Greg.
4: Happy Friday to you guys.
0: You too.
4: Hey, guys, I don't believe you guys can't use a chainsaw. You guys know how to use a lawnmower?
0: Sure.
4: Almost the same thing.
0: Yeah, but if the chainsaw, if I'm cutting down a tree, Greg, with a chainsaw, and I've never used one before, the possibility of me cutting off my thumb goes way up.
2: Here's the thing, though, that the golfer, I'm forgetting his name, Harmon, correct?
0: Brian Harmon.
2: Brian Harmon never clarified, like, are we just supposed to rip start this chainsaw or actually do something with it? I'm pretty confident that I could actually start the thing, but if I actually have to show off chainsaw and skills, like, I'm out of my element.
0: Yeah. But Greg, I appreciate the fact you think we can do it. I think you're overestimating our ability. Here's Sam in Whittier. Hey, Sam, you're on Sports Graffiti. Go ahead.
5: Hey, how's it going, guys?
0: Good, Sam.
5: Hey, John, going back to yesterday, where do you still think that the Royals were, or whoever, that the Brewers should have stopped?
0: It was the Royals, Sam. I'll just say this. Eric Karros knows more about playing first base than I'll ever know. And he said that when you're a first baseman, you not only don't expect help from the opposing team, but you're never going to get it.
5: Yeah.
0: I personally, and this is maybe just me, Sam, if I was one of those Royals staffers in the corner of the dugout, I would have walked to the top of the stairs and just broken his fall because it's Freddie Freeman. But, Andy, I fully realize I might be being naive.
2: Well, it's not even just that you're being naive. I think you and Bergman, because I heard you guys getting on your soapbox about this. I think you guys are overestimating, the Royals being devious about this.
0: I don't think it was devious. I think it was negligent.
2: Right. Well, but I think a lot of them were just probably frozen in the moment watching this happen. But also, too, like, if you start to make contact with Freddie Freeman, you could be in a position where all of a sudden you're interfering with a play. If you yell to Freddie Freeman, you could be accused of breaking his concentration when he's in a situation where he might fall. The reality is there's no perfect way to handle this at all. I don't think there was any maliciousness.
0: I guess, Andy, if I was, something comparable, I know this is apples and oranges a little bit, but if I'm walking down a set of stairs, and let's say the person in front of me trips and they're about to take a header, I don't know them, I don't know anything about them, I would instinctively grab them.
2: That may be, but there's no, in that situation that you're talking about, there's no play on a ball happening.
0: Yeah,
2: you know what I mean? Like,
0: that's
2: the context
0: of
2: this matters.
0: Here, Peter Acevedo, Ireland, mm-hmm. This is a competitive game. Ain't nobody trying to catch the opposing player, bro. And he's probably right. I'm probably being a little Pollyanna here.
2: Well, I honestly, I don't even think it goes that deep with competitiveness. I think you're talking about a few staffers who likely have no idea what they're even supposed to do in a situation like
0: fair.
2: That.
0: Yeah, fair enough. Here is Jay in Hacienda Heights. Hey, Jay, you're on Sports Graffiti.
6: Hey,
0: go
6: John,
0: ahead.
6: I originally called regarding the Lakers, but everybody chiming in on the Dodgers. You know, John, you're an old-timer like I am.
0: Yeah.
6: When you wanted to see Boston and the Lakers play each other, you wanted to see them full squad. Let's go. Let's see. Let's balls up. Who's going to be the better team? This is what we're missing out on. Yeah, I know the season's long. But, you know, come on, man, let's go. Let's see who has a better team. Let's go. Let's get it on, you know?
0: Oh, so you're advocating to play Mookie Betts and Max Muncy from the get-go tonight, right?
6: Yeah, I like to see him play. Yeah, let's go.
0: What do you want to say about the Lakers?
6: I wanted to say a caller called you regarding the color, the uniforms. I want you to look at the 2000 Lakers.
0: Yeah, somebody sent me a picture. They are a little different. But to be honest, Michael and I, who obviously have called every game for 15 years, didn't notice. I mean, the colors are not that radically different. But I guess to Laker fans, they are. One looks more yellow, one looks more gold. And it doesn't make a difference to me, Andy, but to a lot of Laker fans, it makes a difference.
2: Well, particularly if you're a Laker fan who's like a jersey collector and a gear collector, you're instantly going to notice that stuff.
0: Yeah. Let's go to Bobby in Newport. Hey, Bobby, you're on Sports Graffiti. Go ahead.
7: Hey, guys. Good afternoon. Hey, so I don't know if you guys have touched on it yet, but I want to get you guys' thoughts on the Seahawks signing the vigilante kidnapper, Tyrion Arnold. I know that guy hasn't been adjudicated. I know they just signed him yesterday. Find out whether he'll actually play this year. I don't know if you guys just share your guys' thoughts on that. Go ahead.
0: Well, on the Tyrion Arnold story, for people that don't know, Tyrion Arnold was a first-round draft pick of the Detroit Lions 2 years ago. Mm-hmm. He had an incident at an Airbnb in Florida where he felt the owners of the Airbnb had stolen some stuff from him. And a bunch of his friends, Arnold was not there, but a bunch of his friends went and beat these people up. As it turns out, they didn't steal anything. So it was a case of mistaken identity. But the reason Arnold got caught up in it was they checked cell phones, and Andy, for lack of a better term, masterminded the crime.
2: He's accused of masterminding it.
0: Right. But he has not been charged yet. This is something we talked about.
2: No, he has been charged. He is not.
0: Well, he hasn't been.
2: He's not going to trial yet, but he's definitely been charged. He's facing 8 felony counts.
0: Right. So, to me, I understand why the Lions let him go, but I wonder, and I made this point with Alaric Jackson and Puka Nacua, I wonder if it's appropriate to punish someone who hasn't had their day in court. What do you think?
2: Well, I think this actually leads into the contract itself. It's a one-year deal. There's no trial date that's even been set. Like, the next scheduled court date, according to an ESPN report, is October 5th. My guess and this is cynical, but so is the NFL. The Seahawks are counting on this season to go by before Arnold is even
0: probably
2: on trial. And whatever ramifications come from this, whatever suspension, Seahawks won't be dealing with it anyway.
0: Yeah, that's probably a fair way of looking at it. All right, last one, Chris in L.A. Hey, Chris, you're on Sports Graffiti. Go ahead.
8: Hey, fellas. John, you're absolutely right. They should hold Diaz out, bring him in a non-leverage situation, seventh, eighth inning, help him with his confidence, because that's what Dave Roberts is trying to do. He's trying to restore his confidence. So that's what's important to me. And then let him come in on the ninth. And the other thing I want to say about Freddie Freeman falling,
0: yeah,
8: he actually thought in his press conference, he said he actually thought there was a railing there. And if you look at the film, the staffers are, one is has a vest on, he's a photographer, and the other guy is a staffer, and I think they both are just trying to get the heck out of the way of the ball.
2: That's,
8: they didn't anticipate him coming down the stairs
0: possible.
8: Because no one ever...
0: I am.
2: They don't want to be seen as interfering with the play.
0: Yeah, Chris and Andy, I'm ready to take the L on this one. I personally still think if that were me, and I've been in dugouts, I've been in those camera wells. If it were me, I would have stepped to the front of the steps, even if I was like working at KCAL, and just tried to break the guy's fall. But, Andy, I think your point's fair that they were all watching the ball. Maybe it didn't occur to him. And I think that caller's point is fair in that maybe I'm not seeing the forest for the trees here. It was a visiting team. They're competing. They're trying to win a game. My point yesterday was they're a last-place team that's not going anywhere, and Freddie Freeman's going to the Hall of Fame. Do you really want that on your conscience, that you let Freddie Freeman crack his head open? Thank God it didn't happen, but that's where I started. But I've had enough people, including Eric Karros about an hour ago, come to me and go, hey, bro, they're not helping you. They're the opponents. You wandered over there. It's your ballpark. I'm ready to start taking the L on this. All right, coming up next, I mentioned it earlier in the show, Andy and his brother Brian host a Lakers Monday through Friday podcast. Lock on Lakers. We'll let Andy react to the sale. We'll let him give us his thoughts on where the Lakers go from here. First, let me tell you about Blue Ice. 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
9: 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Really refreshing.
0: Andy, have I given you a bottle of Blue Ice yet?
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0: I will fix that problem, because everybody I gives it to, they say...
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16: So that's why I deliver. You do. Red light player. When the red light goes on, look out. I'm on it.
15: That's Steve Mason and John Ireland.
0: That's what they say is you're
16: red light player.
0: Red light player. Especially in Amsterdam.
17: Oh, yeah. No, I never played there.
15: Mason and Ireland right now.
0: Today it's Andy Kamenetsky and Ireland. Will Flores is filling in for BC. Emily's here, and you say, we were talking off the air. You said, I just got a text. What's from who?
9: Okay, so I got a text from my cousin. She lives in Boston, and she's getting married in October. But
0: is everyone in your family getting married in 2026? Is it like a game to see how many people? I mean, every time I turn around, somebody's getting married.
9: Yeah, just expect me to miss a couple days in October. Anyway, so she lives in Boston, and she hasn't been to LA yet, and she just texted me today, like during our show, hey, I'm in town for 48 hours. She's surprising a friend for their birthday. And I was like, oh, great. If you want to get a drink, get a coffee. Like, right. I would love to. I'm assuming she's in like Santa Monica, in Beverly Hills, somewhere where like someone out of town would want to stay in their hotel.
0: Yeah.
9: I said, hey, where are you at? She says, Sherman Oaks. I go,
0: behind the Valley Curtain.
9: And I say, how much do I want to see my cousin that I don't see very often?
0: Well, why don't you tell your cousin to come to you? Just say, let me show you down. Oh, she doesn't have a car.
9: Yeah, so she's only here for 48 hours. So she didn't rent a car. Her friend lives in Sherman Oaks, which is why she's staying there.
0: So what do you think, Andy? Galleria is in Emily's future?
2: Do it.
9: Okay.
2: Do it. The Valley. Look, getting over that hill is not that bad. There are plenty of cool spots in Sherman Oaks or Studio City.
9: I sent her a couple places, like a couple bars I've been meaning to try. So maybe I'll go there. But once she said Sherman Oaks, I said,
2: did you send her the chimney sweep?
9: I did not send her the chimney sweep. But
2: chimney sweep.
0: By the way, Andy, if a family member said to you, I only got 48 hours in L.A., I'm staying in Sherman Oaks, what would you tell them to do?
9: Don't stay in Sherman Oaks. Stay somewhere else. No offense to Sherman Oaks.
0: I would try and I can help you with this. I would try and get 2 tickets to the Dodger game tonight and take her.
2: That would be fun.
9: Tonight is the friend's birthday.
0: Oh,
9: so
0: okay.
9: That takes it up, what she has tomorrow.
0: Because tomorrow is going to be hard because Mizrowski's pitching.
9: And I'm going to a concert tomorrow.
0: Oh,
9: so
0: you have Rams Chiefs tomorrow, too.
9: I have Rams Chiefs into a concert that I'm going to, so I'm kind of taking it up tomorrow. But I think she's basically here for her friend. Just sent me a text to say, if you're available, I'd love to hang out. And so now I'm just hiking it to Sherman Oaks.
2: This is good for you because it's a legitimately tough weekend for you. So now you can actually, if you don't want to, avoid this trip over the hill without it really being on you. Like, it is legitimately a tough weekend.
9: Right. And I am going to early. So the concert I'm going to tomorrow is the Rose Bowl, seeing Noah Kahan. And he's doing early merch sales today. So I'm going to go there today after work.
0: You're going to go to the Rose Bowl?
9: Yes. He's selling stuff from 12 to 8 p.m., and I'm trying to see if I can get there at like 3:15, 3:30-ish area, like right after our show's over, and see if I can get there where I'm outside of the lunch rush and before people get off work. But my friend sent me a video of everybody already lining up at 12 p.m.
0: Well, Noah Kahn's that popular.
9: Around,
0: huh?
9: He sold out the Rose Bowl.
2: Wow.
0: The Rose Bowl.
2: Yeah. Wow.
0: That's like 100,000 seats.
9: Noah Kahn is massive.
0: Well, I know Mace is a big Noah Kahn fan.
2: I am completely unfamiliar with him.
9: He's like a folksy singer, sad
0: I'm
9: music.
0: Trying to think of what he might, a little, Emma, would it be right to say a little Marcus Mumford-y?
9: A little, yeah, a little Mumford and Sonsy. And by the way, I'm going with Culture Pop, which is awesome. Shout out Culture Pop. Thanks for that.
0: Oh, Mace got you in.
9: Yes, Mace okay, got me good. In. And so did Culture Pop. Thank you, guys.
0: All right, good. Have fun. I'll be anxious to hear about that. And, Andy, I wanted to get into this. You and Brian, your brother,
2: mm-hmm.
0: host Locked On Lakers, a daily Lakers podcast. Bob Iger has had a tremendous run as a businessman.
2: Yeah.
0: He now, it appears to me, tell me if you agree with this, it appears to me that Bob will be the day-to-day guy running the team and that Josh Kushner is going to be the money guy kind of behind it all. Your thoughts just initially on Bob Iger taking over the Lakers?
2: Like everybody, I was shocked and stunned, and it felt like a sucker punch in a lot of ways. Not just because it was so surprising, but because we as Laker fans, and I consider myself a Laker fan, like a diehard Laker fan, beyond the fact that I cover them for a living, I'm a diehard Laker fan. I was excited at the prospect of the Mark Walter era because not just there is a track record of success with sports at the highest level, but also it felt like there was a connection to this city and LA sports and the franchise. Like Mark Walter had been inside the building. He had been a minority owner. He had the contractual right of first refusal. So in a lot of ways, it felt like the best of both worlds from a Laker fan perspective, because you were getting the familiarity that you wanted and a sense of like connection, like personal connection with just deeper pockets than the Buss family had. Now, I mean, for all intents and purposes, the Lakers just got flipped. Like, I know this was not the intention when Mark Walter bought the franchise. Like, his intention was to be an owner for a long time. But for all intents and purposes, the organization got flipped. And it got flipped to two guys who have no connection to this city or to any LA sports, I mean, I guess other than Angel City. Like, they really have no connection at all. That doesn't mean it's going to be a disaster. But from a Laker fan perspective, when you are so used to the ownership feeling on some level personal and having an idea of what you had and being excited about this era moving forward, it feels like a big-time sucker punch, man. I can't lie. Again, doesn't mean it's going to be a disaster.
0: At least Bob Iger is a huge NBA fan.
2: Yes, he is.
0: Which could bode well. But I think yeah. Well, you know, I'm going to comment on that. Everybody, there's a clip here. I'll play it for you. That everyone is jumping on, and I think it's a little unfair, but here's the clip. Bob was on J.J. Redick's Old Man and the Three podcast like 5 years ago.
2: 2021, yeah.
0: And somebody dug this clip up, and it's making the rounds. But keep in mind, back then, not only were the Lakers not for sale, Bob had no reason to invest in the Lakers. But here's the clip everyone's talking about.
18: For the listener, a little bit of background. Bob is a Clippers fan, and he was sitting courtside for nearly every home game during my 4 years in L.A. And so you and I have spoken on a number of occasions. But I know you're very close friends with one of our recent guests, Chris Paul, who's just on the podcast. But there was a lot made of your relationship with him and your relationship with Adam Silver. It goes back a couple decades in sort of making the bubble possible, the NBA bubble happened this past season. Can you just speak a little bit about your relationship with Chris and your involvement in helping the bubble happen?
19: Sure. I am a Clippers fan, having moved from New York to Los Angeles back in 2000 and being a big NBA fan. I needed a team to root for. And in my youth, the Lakers were a big rival of the Knicks, the team that I grew up rooting for. And so I couldn't root for the Lakers very easily. It just was not in my DNA. And so I decided to adopt the Clippers, which was actually a good thing because their seats were a lot cheaper than the Lakers. And actually, they were just on the cusp of actually being fun to watch. It was the Corey Maggette, Cutino Mobley era. And then, of course, came DJ, DeAndre Jordan, and drafting Blake and trading Chris. So when Chris got traded to first the Lakers, actually, and then the Clippers, there I was at courtside, and I'd say hello to him, as I did with you.
0: All right, so everybody's making a big deal out of the fact that he said it's not in his DNA to be a Laker fan. Andy, everything changes when your work situation changes. Mason is a great example of this. Mason will root for and adopt any team that pays him. And he is unapologetic about it. When the Clippers were here and we were the Clippers station and I was calling the Clipper games, Mace flew on the plane with us. He was a huge Clipper fan, huge supporter. The minute we broke up with the Clippers and adopted the Lakers, he flipped.
2: Well, let me,
0: and Bob now is in that position. He didn't own the Lakers when he said that stuff.
2: Let me take it a step further. You're talking about becoming a fan because someone's paying you.
0: Yeah.
2: It's even a step further when you're actually paying into it.
0: Right.
2: Like when you are all of a sudden talking about hundreds of millions of dollars that you are behind being invested in this. Like I promise you, Bob Iger is not doing all this playing four-dimensional chess, trying to help out the Clippers. I'll tell you the biggest takeaway I had from that is that he and J.J. Redick have a relationship. And while that does not guarantee J.J. Redick job security in this new era, it can't hurt. It can't hurt that one of the new co-owners taking over presumably likes J.J. and thinks well of J.J. So again, I don't think anybody right now inside that building other than maybe Luka should feel totally secure. But from J.J.'s perspective, it can't hurt.
0: Emily dug through the schedule and found some stuff that's interesting. Here's something that surprised me. I'm curious if it surprised you. The most nationally televised games you're allowed to have is 34.
2: Mm-hmm.
0: This coming season, five teams have 34 games. Knicks, Spurs, Sixers, Thunder, and the Lakers.
2: Yeah.
0: I thought they would lose a lot of their nationally televised games with LeBron leaving, but they maxed out.
2: It's the Lakers, and you know, that Luka guy's pretty good. He's a pretty big star. Like this whole idea that somehow like the Lakers are gonna become irrelevant because LeBron's not here anymore, like slow down, man.
0: So the opposite of that, lowest number of primetime games, Bucks, Grizzlies, Kings, Nets, and Pelicans, two games. The Lakers have 34 nationally televised games. That list of five teams has two games.
2: And I believe it's because two is the bare minimum. Like,
0: right.
2: I believe
0: you have to have that many?
2: Yeah, I kind of feel like by the end of the year, the Grizzlies could feel like a team that's worth a little bit more than two, just because they've got some young talent that I think will be pretty fun. But those teams are not going to be great watches for them.
0: And there's some quirks in the schedule this year that don't make any sense to me. I think it's a little inside basketball. I don't think people at home necessarily care as much as I do because I'm on the plane. But I'll give you a couple of examples. We do a trip in January where we're in New York playing the Knicks. Then we, right after that game, immediately fly to Charlotte, play the next night in Charlotte, then play in Boston on a Tuesday night, then come back to New York to play the Nets on Thursday. In a perfect world, I understand that there are hockey teams and buildings and logistics and things you have to work out. But for the past several years, Andy, they've worked it out that we would just stay in New York, play the Knicks, then we'd play the Nets, and then we'd move on to the next city. I'm not sure why they weren't able to do that. It also happened again in Florida. We almost always play Miami and Orlando on the same trip. They're on two different trips now. We're going to have to go to Florida twice. It just, the Lakers, they didn't catch a lot of scheduling breaks. It's not bad, but they didn't catch a lot of breaks.
2: I disagree. I actually think the Lakers caught a fair amount of breaks with the schedule. Their opening 20 games is largely, I mean, there's no such thing as having a soft schedule in the Western Conference, but I think all things being equal, their opening 20 games are pretty forgiving. They have 15 back-to-backs on the season, but they have no travel back-to-backs that take them out of the back-to-backs that take them out of essentially California,
0: right?
2: Like road and home.
0: Yeah,
2: like they have
0: a few, but they're not hard.
2: Right,
0: and there's only one or two where the time change works against them.
2: Now, I will say this though: games 62 through 82, ouch.
0: Right. Something that I thought was interesting. Did you notice the last five games?
2: Mm-hmm.
0: They're against really good teams, but they're all at home.
2: Yeah, and they have Minnesota in non-consecutive back-to-back games twice. Like they play both away games in Minneapolis.
0: We're gonna be in Mike Trudell is as happy as he could be. We're going to be 4 days in Minnesota.
2: They have those non-consecutive back-to-backs, home and road versus the Wolves. Again, like the season closes tough, but I will say for a team like the Lakers that has so many new faces and moving parts and things to figure out, I think it's actually kind of a blessing that the opening 20 or so games are relatively soft.
0: And to your point that they close with really hard opponents, sometimes that's a good thing because if the Spurs and the Thunder are already locked into position, they might be resting guys in the last week of the season.
2: Yeah, I mean, but they also, too, like I noticed the first time they play several of the best teams in the league, like they don't face the Timberwolves until a couple months into the season. Same with Denver on the road mid-December. The first game against the Sixers, obviously Christmas. They don't play the Celtics until early January. They don't play the Thunder for the first time until late January. And they don't play the Knicks until late January as well. So they get some time to figure out some stuff before they face some of the best opponents. But again, back end of the schedule's rough. There's no way around it.
0: Yeah. All right, coming up next, Andy is critical of Puka Nacua for something that I think he shouldn't be critical of. We'll get into that. Coming up next, top of the hour, we got Fast Track and Gaming Games later today. Andy's game. Those are always good.
2: It is a good one.
0: That's all coming up. ESPN LA, Mason and Ireland, back after this. Oh, I get to talk about Toyota. So we were just talking about the Lakers. You guys know Toyota and the Lakers have been in business together for over 50 years. 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So whether you're heading to the game, taking the family out, or simply enjoying everything Southern California has to offer, that's Emily. She's going to the Rose Bowl 2 days in a row. She's going to Sherman Oaks.

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7: All right, today it's Andy Kamenetsky in Ireland, Andy in for Mace. And this surprised me. You sent me a note this morning that said you're disappointed in Puka Nacua. Explain why.
8: Well, I disappointed in him might be, I mean, I'm not his parent or anything,
7: right.
8: But he recently appeared on Logan Paul's podcast.
7: Okay.
8: And
7: Logan or Jake?
8: I believe Logan.
9: And it was also at the Fanatics Fest. So I think they taped it a couple weeks ago and aired it this week.
8: Right. He recently appeared on it and he ended up telling a story, among other things, about how he was at, I think, the white, who hosts it, Josh Harris?
7: It's Michael Rubin. The head of Fanatics, hosts the white party.
8: And he accidentally walked through like a pane glass
7: walked
8: window.
7: Into a pane. I did that recently. That's weird.
8: I have done that before. I was drunk. And
7: I wasn't, which makes it worse. You have an excuse.
8: Right. And with Puka, there is naturally going to be those questions, given everything that's been going on with him. What was his state when he walked through that glass? But I think it is bad judgment on Puka Nacua's part, given everything that he is going through right now, the image rehab that he is undergoing, which has included, by the way, a disastrous appearance on a different podcast. I think it's bad judgment for him to go on a podcast with someone like Logan Paul, who looks for controversy. He looks to troll. He looks to generate headlines by being polarizing and provocative, which is the last thing Puka Nacua wants to be a part of at all right now.
9: And I think because it was at Fanatics Fest, I think we can all be under the assumption that it was a sponsorship kind of thing. Because that's what most of these Fanatics Fest is you have a relationship with Fanatics.
7: Yeah, LeBron went on with some guys when he was there,
9: podcasts.
7: Too.
9: But if I'm on Puka Nakua's team, I am staying 1,000 feet away from Logan Paul's podcast. Go on LeBron's podcast. Go on somebody else's podcast.
8: Yes.
9: If you have to fulfill a relationship with Fanatics, do it with anybody but him.
7: All right, here's why I disagree with you guys. There's a, this movie is too, Andy, you, because you're an old soul, you've probably seen it, but there is a great movie that came out in the 70s called All the President's Men.
8: Oh, yeah. Great.
7: And
9: yes.
7: It's about, have you seen it, Em?
9: Yes, of course.
7: Okay, it's great. It's about how they brought Watergate and how they brought Richard Nixon down.
8: Yeah.
7: Robert Redford and Dustin Hoffman play
8: Woodward and Bernstein.
7: Jason Robards plays Ben.

0: Bradley, the editor of the Washington Post. It's one of those, Andy, when it comes on, I always read. So in that movie, they're trying to get to the bottom of Watergate, and they're trying to find out how $25,000 from the committee to reelect the president ended up in the bank account of a Watergate burglar.
1: Yep.
0: And there is a reporter, an attractive reporter at the Washington Post. Her name is Sally.
1: Mm-hmm.
0: And she mentions to Ben Bradley, her boss, hey, one of these guys on the committee was at my apartment for drinks the other night, and he told me that this is potentially a connection, that these Watergate burglars may be tied to the committee. So Woodward and Bernstein, with Ben Bradley with them, call this guy. His name's Ken. He's mm-hmm. a government official.
1: Yeah, I remember that.
0: And Ken says, Ben, you cannot report this story. I have a wife and kids and a dog and a cat. And you cannot report that I was in Sally's apartment. That could be devastating for me. And Jason Robards says, Ken, I don't care about letting anyone know that you are in Sally's apartment. I just care what you said in Sally's apartment. I think Puka Nacua can go anywhere he wants. I think he can go on Joe Rogan. I think he can go on with Logan Paul. I think he can go on anywhere. I just care what he says.
1: Right.
0: If your position is guilt by
1: it's not a guilt by association. This has nothing to do, by the way, with my opinion of Logan Paul. And if you want to pick whoever you think is personality-wise, worldview-wise, the polar opposite of Logan Paul.
0: Okay.
1: If it was somebody that also, though, like Logan Paul, wants to be provocative, I would say Puka Nacua should stay away from it because, frankly, I don't trust him in that setting.
0: You're playing defense.
2: If you were his publicist, I just think that I would have chosen something different.
0: I see your point, but to me, it's if you're trying to get the message out that you've changed, and
2: that's not the podcast to do it.
0: Well, but why not? You can ask me. You play Logan Paul, and I'll play me. Try and get me to say something provocative.
1: You're better though. You're smarter than Puka Nacua. I mean, I'm just going to be blunt about this. You are far smarter and savvier about this than Puka Nacua.
2: And also, it's Logan Paul's going to ask about these wild, crazy stories. These, you know, maybe drunken tales.
0: Okay,
2: beating somebody up.
0: Ask me one of those questions.
2: Hey, Puka, did you enjoy your offseason a bit, you know, outside of what you did in rehab? We saw you at the Michael Rubin's white party. Any fun stories from the white party?
0: I appreciate you asking me about that because I've been in the headlines a lot, and I'm trying to change that narrative. I'm pretty much tightening my circle. I just hang out with my family. I know I did that stuff. I'm not running away from it. I've made some huge mistakes, but I'm doing podcasts like yours to try and reach as many people as possible to tell you that I'm committed to changing and moving forward.
2: But the issue is he didn't say that. He told a story about running into a window.
0: So, Andy, that's your point, that he's not going to handle it like I would.
1: I'm saying from the perspective of what Puka Nacua is clearly trying to do right now, again, remove the Logan Paul piece.
2: Because I will say, in his meetings with media, with us at ESPN LA, with NFL Network, with anything with the media at training camp, he has been flawless. He has been great.
0: Right.
1: I think you are setting yourself up to potentially fail. And again,
0: I think you guys are guilty of shooting the messenger. I think that it depends on what Puka says. Well, now, I'd have to go back and listen to it.
1: He included a story of walking through a pane glass window, which is not
2: at a party,
0: But he didn't say he was drunk, right?
1: Right, but there's going to be an assumption.
0: You were drunk, but not him.
1: But here's the thing, though. There's going to be a natural assumption that he was, whether he says he was or not. And if you are part of an image rehab process right now, what good does it do you to be in a situation where you're going to be asked about stuff like that and you don't have the self-control and discipline not to include that detail?
0: I guess I would say, what harm does it do? I guess the response to that is it does harm if you mishandle it. But I mean, he's got to start learning how to handle this stuff. I don't know. I don't care who he goes on. Like, you know, during the last presidential election, I thought, and, you know, regardless of what side of the political aisle you fall on, I thought Kamala made a huge mistake not going to Joe Rogan and attacking that audience. There were millions of undecided.
1: But again, though, you're trying to make this about culture war right now. And I'm saying remove Logan Paul, take his name off it.
0: OK,
1: pick any provocative podcaster, regardless of their
0: world. So if you went on with Megyn Kelly, you'd have a problem with that.
1: Well, and pick someone super left leaning, like Hassan Piker, if you want to throw out someone super left leaning.
0: Yeah.
1: I'm saying it is a mistake for Puka Nacua
0: to jump into that pool.
1: To jump into that pool, regardless of who the host is. I'm talking about the intent.
0: Want him to stay in the fairway.
1: Well, if I want him to do the thing that he's trying to do right now, which is rehab his image, there is much more potential downside for him walking into that setting than upside.
0: All right. So, that's something that's in the news. I'm rooting for Puka. I like
1: so
0: Emily said, he's been on the show a bunch and he's been great to us. And I'm hoping he gets it all.
2: I want him to have a fantastic year. 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But the thing is like everybody's watching him. This is a year that we're all watching him.
0: All right. Coming up next, Fast Track. Emily's got a bunch of stuff she's going to throw at us. Andy in for Mace. Mason in Ireland, ESPN LA.
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5: No Mace today. Andy Kamenetsky sitting in for him. Zoom, zoom, Emily.
12: Well, you guys are all huge dog people. You love your dogs. They're very important to you. Well, very important to Anne Hathaway as well. So Anne Hathaway believes that any movie in which the dog does not make it out of the movie should be rated R. She said this: I feel like movies that kill dogs should automatically be rated R. It doesn't matter if anybody curses. It doesn't matter if there's any violence. If a dog dies, it's R-rated. What do you guys think?
5: I hate to admit it, but I'm with Anne Hathaway. John Wick, the first John Wick, they kill his dog early in the movie. And Andy, I couldn't get that out of my head the whole rest of the movie.
13: My wife loves action movies, loves Keanu Reeves, and will not watch John Wick specifically because of the... she won't watch any of them. Specifically because of the opening, like, 10 minutes of John Wick. Like, she won't watch it. And it is actually, if you...

0: are a dog lover, stuff like that, man, it really does hit hard.
1: I remember, Em, there was a, you know, in L.A., I worked in TV news for 30 years over at KCBS KCAL. And as you guys all know, if you live in L.A., the quickest thing to blow up whatever plans you have is a freeway chase. So one year, this was years ago, there was a freeway chase, and this guy was trying to get away from the cops, and he had his dog in the back of his car, and he set the car on fire with him in it. He killed himself and the dog. And the reaction, I was working that night at KCAL, the reaction was not sympathy for the person. It was sympathy for the dog. Like, what? That poor dog, he didn't deserve that. What did the dog do?
0: I promise you.
1: I couldn't believe it. It was probably, you know, I was there when they were answering the phones. I was just waiting to go on and do sports, which, of course, got canceled that night because there was a freeway chase. But I was with Larissa, the person answering the phone, and she was telling me that she goes, 80 to 90% of these calls are sympathetic to the dog. They don't care about the person. People have a soft spot for dogs.
0: Particularly if you are, I mean, dog lovers, and I am one of them. We are our very own specific thing, and man, we will ride or die with our dog.
1: Em, are you with Anne Hathaway, or are you on the other side?
2: I'm not.
1: You go to a lot of movies, so this would affect you.
2: I mean, the ratings don't really affect me because I can go to see it. I'm over 17. I can go see any movie I want.
1: Really? Yeah.
2: But I don't think in a movie. I am still affected. Even though I'm not like the world's biggest dog person, I'm still affected when an animal is in crisis in a movie. Like, I honestly think about House of the Dragon. Those dragons are like dogs. And when they started fighting in this season, I'm like, oh no, don't kill the dragons.
0: Hey, that movie, How to Train Your Dragon,
2: yeah.
0: You know, that series, the dragon reminded my wife and I of the cat that we had at the time.
2: Yeah, cats, and, dogs, yeah.
0: And my wife grew incredibly attached to that dragon in How to Train Your Dragon. Again, if you are an animal person, this is something that you deal with on a regular basis.
2: And that's also why people love Project Hail Mary, too, because they see Rocky as one of their pets, too. Mm-hmm. So there's that. All right, I have another fast track for you.
1: Okay.
2: So do you guys know who Shaboozy is, right?
1: Of course. Yes. Yeah.
2: He's singing that
1: bar
2: song.
1: Bar song.
2: Yes, bar song.
1: Song of the year a couple of years ago.
2: He's also going to have the college football on ESPN theme this year. But a couple
1: Is he really? Because he has the NFL Thursday night theme on Amazon, which is really catchy, by the way.
2: Yeah.
1: So he's going to be both the musical soundtrack for ESPN and Amazon.
2: Yep. Good for Shaboozy.
1: Yeah, good for him.
2: He can get it. So a couple got married along a river in Mammoth, but who photobombed them? But Shaboozy and all of his friends who were floating down that river on little inner tubes. And so this couple was seeing pictures.
1: Did they know him? Did the couple, were they smart enough to realize they were dealing with Shaboozy?
2: Yes. Well, okay. I think first they went over to try to see if, hey, maybe you guys could stop your float while we take these pictures. But then they realized it's Shaboozy. He, like, photobombs them, gives them a peace sign. But my question is, so say he wasn't on a floaty. Say he was just, like, going by. And you see Shaboozy. Hey, would you want to, like, come to our wedding? Come sing at our wedding? Is there any good wedding crasher?
1: Oh, of course. I've told this story a bunch, so get ready for massive criticism.
0: Not
1: coming,
0: the same
1: yeah,
0: story,
1: coming
0: John.
1: Coming from the people that listen every single day to every single segment. But one of my wife's best friends got married at the Ritz-Carlton in Dana Point.
0: Oh, it's pretty. I've been to it.
1: And so my wife was off with the wedding party taking pictures, and I was standing with another one of the husbands. And I go, hey, Eric, get a load of this guy coming out of the water. He looks just like Mick Jagger. And he looks at me, he goes, John, that is Mick Jagger. And Mick Jagger's walking up the beach at the exact same time these girls get married. So Tracy, the bride, runs over and says, will you take a picture with us? And Jagger, to his credit, said, I will literally do anything but that. If I show up in a picture next to you in a wedding dress, it goes tabloid viral,
0: right,
1: and
0: exactly.
1: I'll never walk it back. But I wish you well and have a great wedding. And he sent him a bottle of champagne.
0: Oh, that's
1: and,
0: nice.
1: Yeah, and went on.
0: That's really cool.
1: Along with his day. But I would think that whatever wedding crasher, there's 100 great wedding crashers I can think of. If I was walking through a hotel and I was getting married there and Sting walked through the lobby, come on,
0: let's
1: go.
0: That would be pretty fantastic. That would absolutely be pretty awesome.
1: Yeah, I think that, wouldn't you want somebody like that, to like Shaboozy, to crash your wedding?
2: Oh, yeah. I'm not a bride, so who knows? What if it's somebody that the groom likes but the bride doesn't like? So say, like, it's a comedian that

0: you know, the person that I marry really, really loves, but I think they're unfunny and terrible.
1: Andy and I have both learned this the hard way. Happy wife, happy life. The day is for the bride.
2: Well, I was going
1: if
2: to say,
1: if the bride does not like the crasher is out.
2: This is a very potentially dangerous game. The idea of any crasher who could upstage the bride. Like, you are potentially walking into some treacherous waters.
1: So, one of my best friends who I grew up with, I was in his wedding and he was in mine. And he got married first. So, I was his roommate. I was his hotel roommate the night before he got married. And he starts talking to me and I go, man, this is a lot. And he goes, you have no idea. He said, after a while, it's like you're in a tidal wave and you just try and ride the wave rather than fight it. And he was right.
2: Somebody in the chat just brought up a great scenario for Emily as far as like weddings and her theoretical wedding and crashers. How would you feel with Taylor Swift potentially crashing your wedding? Because obviously you're a Swiftie.
0: Oh, 1,000%.
2: But at the same time, she could end up overshadowing the hell out of your own wedding.
0: I don't care. Have Taylor come up, have her sing, like, you know, just an amazing love song. Like, I mean, this is my favorite song from her, but it's not necessarily a love song, but like New Year's Day. I'd love to have her just sing a song and then go on her merry way.
2: I think that's an awesome
0: attitude. By the way, she did go to a wedding at Dana Point, the Ritz-Carlton Dana Point for Juju Smith-Schuster. Because
1: Kelsey got invited. Yeah, that'd be cool. Taylor Swift just kind of showed up at your wedding. All right, let me sneak this in here before we go to break. Andy, it's been well documented that the Portland Trailblazers have a new owner, Tom Dundon, and he is cutting costs left, right, and sideways. He's fired 80 people. He's cut everything down to bare bones. He clearly appears to be a micromanager, hedge fund guy who doesn't necessarily care.
2: Well, he's showed up basically daring the city to give him a reason to move the team.
1: Okay, so you took me where I want to go. There's a website called Blazers Edge.
2: Yeah, they're good.
1: And a writer on there named Dave Deckard. He wrote an article this week where he argues the city would be better off if they just told Tom Dundon to go pound sand and let him leave. And he ran some finances that make some sense, and the city would not take a huge loss. And he said, we're catering to 20,000 Blazer fans. The region wouldn't miss him. What do you think of that general idea? Is Deckard right? Like, if you were the mayor of Portland, would you even care if the Blazers left?
2: Well, you'd obviously care. I mean, it would be a massive cultural event if the Portland Trail Blazers left Portland. Like, you and I have both been to games in Portland.
1: Yeah, they're great.
2: That fan base is fanatical. They're loyal. They truly care. That being said, though, the writer, Dave Deckard, is correct that there is going to be a large chunk of the Blazers of Portland that doesn't necessarily care about the Blazers and certainly don't care about them enough that they want their tax dollars to go towards funding an arena for a billionaire that clearly doesn't give a bleep about them. Also, too, like time and time again, studies show that publicly funded arenas, publicly funded stadiums do not help the city at large. They typically help the billionaire. I know there's jobs created, yada, yada, yada, but in the aggregate, they help the billionaire way more than they help the city. And I think there's a big part of it with Dundon specifically. You already can't trust him.
1: I agree with that.
2: So the idea that, well, you know, if he makes some type of commitment, if the city puts up some type of funding for the arena, I can promise you he's going to be looking for language to get out of it. And even then, nobody's going to trust him to not do that.
1: Here would be my one counter to that. I've always believed that sports teams are the front porch of a city.
2: Yeah.
1: In other words, I would have no idea what Gonzaga is if it wasn't for the basketball team. Emily, what town is Virginia Tech in?
0: Blacksburg.
1: Okay, so I've heard of Blacksburg, but I wouldn't have heard of it if it wasn't for
2: V-Tech.
1: Virginia Tech. A sports team can basically, it's like a postcard. It basically can bring your city, like, oh, Portland. I would, like, I'm not saying people would not know that Portland existed, but there are a lot of places that would kill for a sports team just to get the word out. So there is a price you pay if you let that team walk. I understand they would lose money. But somebody in the back, one of the kids in the back, just said in my ear, that team has been there since 1970.
2: Oh, again.
1: 56 years, and it's the only pro sports team in town. I think it'd be a black eye if they left.
2: Well, it would be a black eye, but I think it would be more of a black eye to Tom Dundon, because he showed up not giving a crap about this team. It's clearly just a line entry.
1: Right, but if he moves them to North Carolina, does he care? He'd just be making more money. What's your question?
0: Does he own the WNBA team as well?
1: Is there a WNBA team in Portland?
0: Portland Fire came this year.
2: I don't know.
1: I don't think so.
0: Okay. So then, I mean, there is a team. If they do stay, they also have the soccer teams. They have the NWSL team and the MLS team. But it's also
1: four major sports.
2: Look, you're not wrong in terms of whether or not culturally it would matter in Portland. Like, it would be a massive deal if they left. I'm just telling you, there are plenty of people in Portland who would say, I don't want my tax dollars subsidizing something for a billionaire that does not care about this. And if you're not a Blazers fan, you're not directly benefiting from this at all in your mind. And you feel like you're going to be paying into something that you're not benefiting from directly.
1: All right, fair enough.
0: Question, though, if they do renovations, better thing for the concert venue?
1: Yeah.
0: That also, so if I'm not a Portland Trailblazers fan, but I really want to see this act come through town and I want a nicer arena, that is one way to benefit from it.
1: Well, like Andy said, that's a good arena and it's fun. And the people up there, the one thing I respect about them, I think they hate the Lakers in Portland more than any other city. Michael says that it's deeper than that. Michael played there for 8 years and lived there for a long time. His kids were born there.
2: It's a great city. I really like Portland.
1: Michael says it's because everything that LA represents is the opposite of Portland. And I said, what do you mean? He goes, well, you see any girls wearing makeup up here? He goes, you see anybody dressed up? He goes, they're all wearing flannel. They like the outdoors. Everything in L.A. to them is fake. Up here, they consider themselves authentic. And that's why they hate the Lakers. So that's part of it, too.
2: I like Portland a lot as a city. Again, it would be a big deal if they left. I just understand the idea of objecting to essentially subsidizing a billionaire who looks like he doesn't give a crap about the team anyway.
1: All right, more Fast Track coming up next. Mason and Ireland, Andy and for Mace, ESPN LA.
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3: Zoom, zoom, Emily.
7: So I saw The Hollywood Reporter write this article that described a certain trend in thrillers as either a white wine thriller or a red wine thriller. And once they said that, it unlocked everything for me. So let me describe the difference.
3: Okay.
7: A white wine thriller is a show like All Her Fault that starred the woman from Succession this year that was on Peacock.
3: Sarah Snook.
7: And then Big Little Lies is a white wine thriller. Nine Perfect Strangers, Five Star Weekend. Anything with Nicole Kidman in it.
3: Okay.
7: That's going to be a white wine thriller.
3: Okay.
7: Mostly in the northern part of the United States, maybe California. Then a red wine thriller is a little darker. The show Sharp Objects with Amy Adams. Furious. Andy's watching it right now. It can be in that.
8: It's on Hulu with Emmy Ross.
7: Another one is like The Outsider that was also on HBO. It's a little darker, maybe a little more sinister. Still centers a woman, but the woman is maybe a cop. The woman is maybe sort of inside and deep into this. So are you more attracted to a white wine thriller or a red wine thriller?
3: The white wine thrillers, just the way you described it, sounds very chick flick to me. And I'm, you know, I have no problem watching Real Housewives or watching any of that stuff. But I never watched Big Little Lies. I never watched.
7: Did you watch Gone Girl?
3: The movie?
7: Yeah.
3: Yeah.
7: That's more like, I think, a red wine, though.
3: Yeah, so, I like that. I thought it was really good. The one you're talking about with Ben Affleck and,
8: Rosamund Pike.
3: She's great.
8: Yes, she's
3: excellent. By the way, she's great playing bad. Like, she plays bad in Gone Girl. She's a Bond villain in one of Pierce Brosnan's last Bond movies.
8: That movie, Gone Girl, is a great movie.
3: Yeah, so I would lean more red wine. Andy, how about you?
8: Red wine, and it's not even close. The white wine stuff, I don't even know if I've ever seen. Trying to think of an example of a.
7: So you never saw Big Little Lies?
8: Nope.
7: I think it's pretty good. I will say.
3: Lisa watched every episode.
7: I think Lisa, from what I can glean from what you've described of her, seems more like a white wine thriller kind of girl. I can do both. Depends on my mood. But I think the
8: biggest. You're a Zinfandel.
7: Yeah, a Zinfandel or a rosé. But if you can picture your protagonist drinking wine, what wine are they drinking is the good way to put this.
3: What's the Mike White show that's such a big hit on HBO?
7: White Lotus, that I think is a white wine.
3: Yeah, I've never seen it.
8: Yes.
7: Oh, okay, I think you would like it. I won't push it hard.
3: Are you White Lotus, Andy?
8: I like the first season. I think it's gotten increasingly worse over the years. Like, I think it's gotten steadily bad and kind of ridiculous.
7: It is popcorn for me and like bad white wine that I will drink it and I will enjoy it and I'll have a hangover. So there's that one. Here's my next fast track. So LA Times did a 13 LA parking hacks every person in LA should know. Includes things like, you know, the yellow loading zones, the green marking, you know, what the signs actually mean. I'm not going to go through all 13 of them, but
3: okay.
7: Are you ever a risky parker? Are you someone that says, oh, screw the sign, I'm going to do whatever I want?
3: No, I'm the opposite. I always think I'm the one who'll get towed. So I never... this happened to me the other day. I was driving in here, and I'm driving down Olympic, and if you're coming down Olympic, and I was getting ready to turn right into the parking
7: lot. I was like, which direction are you coming from, John? East, west, north,
3: yeah,
7: south?
3: I couldn't tell you, of course, because I have no directional sense, but I was driving down Olympic heading towards Fleming's, and I was making that right into the parking garage. And I'm in the right lane, and some dude pulls up in front of the Ritz-Carlton, does not go into the turnaround. He just stops on Olympic in the third lane, gets out of his car, hits his lock, and walks into the hotel. So he has, in essence, eliminated the third lane on Olympic. And I'm not this guy, but I have to admit, my head went here. I go, that dude needs to get towed in a heartbeat.
8: Yep.
3: I don't think he did, though. I think he was aggressive. He couldn't find a place to park. He said, I'm only going to be in here a minute. And he basically took a calculated risk, Andy, that he would not get a ticket or get towed in the 5 minutes he was going inside the hotel. I would never do that because I would be the guy that would get ticketed or get towed.
8: Yeah. Here's the thing. I don't think you're going to get towed in that situation. Specifically because it takes longer than 5 minutes
3: right.
8: to get a tow
3: to
8: truck
3: order
8: there
3: the tow truck.
8: To get hooked
3: right.
8: up. You are risking a ticket, though. Like, that is a very easy ticket. I just don't think you're going to end up getting your car hooked up in the process. I am super careful, like you, about parking restricted. Like, for example, my house, we park tandem in my driveway because our garage is filled with stuff. We basically use
3: right.
8: our garage
3: use it for storage. Yeah.
8: And because of that, my wife and I basically park tandem sideways across the driveway. But we both have to be super careful that she's in the front part of it, her front wheels. I'm in the back part, my back wheels.
3: So
8: stay
3: in
8: the driveway area because we've been ticketed before with our wheels being slightly over.
3: Let me ask you a weird question. So you each have a car, right?
8: Yes.
3: So if your wife's at home right now, I don't know if she is or not. Let's say she is.
8: Mm-hmm.
3: Your wife's at home. She's parked in the driveway. You're getting off work here in about 45 minutes.
8: Mm-hmm.
3: You go home, park behind your wife.
8: Yep.
3: Does that mean every time your wife wants to go someplace in her car, you have to move your car?
8: No. There's enough space in the driveway because okay. we're going long ways across the driveway.
3: Gotcha.
8: So, there is enough space that she can back.
3: Because that would drive me insane.
8: Yeah, we have figured this out. We have to be very good about this and very specific, but we can make it work. But we also have to make sure our wheels are in the right place because we've been ticketed for the wheels being over the driveway, like basically into like the grass part of it, even though
3: and that's
8: like,
3: when they come for you.
8: Yeah.
3: Okay. Let me slip this in before we go to the break. This is it. You know, in the world of social media,
8: mm-hmm.
3: every team, every professional sports team, including all of ours, Lakers, Dodgers, Kings, Rams, everybody has a social media team, and you are providing content for your fans so they can get excited. So in Philadelphia, you know, the Eagle fans are tough. Somebody on the Eagles social media team posted Quinyon Mitchell, their corner, is one of the best corners in
8: yeah.
3: the league. Might be the best corner in the league.
8: He's really good.
3: He had a really good interception the other day in practice. So the social media team was out there shooting practice, and they post the interception. The problem is that the person who threw the interception was Jalen Hurts. And the reaction of Eagle fans wasn't to praise Mitchell, but to rip Hurts. And Chris Sims, who's on Pro Football Talk with Mike Florio, points out here that it shouldn't matter. Like, you should be able to, if you're an educated person, say, wow, great play by Quinyon Mitchell, but that's not the way fans think. And so now Chris was asked, does the social media team deserve to be criticized? And his answer.

0: was interesting. Here's Chris Sims.
1: Johnny the plumber in his mom's basement blows this crap up more than what it needs to be. But at the same time, yeah, as crazy as all that is, and I want to go, it means nothing, and who cares? You're part of a social media team of a franchise now. You actually got to be careful with stuff like this. And it is a little bit of a self-inflicted wound that just puts more pressure and spotlight on it. But I sit here as an old school guy and go, who the hell cares? And they're going to show Quinyon Mitchell getting burned by Devontae Smith on social media at some point, too. It's just they're trying to pub their guys. And Mitchell's one of the best corners in football, if not the best last year.
0: All right, Andy. So if you're running Rams social media and Matthew Stafford gets picked off in practice, do you post that to highlight the defender, or do you stay away because you don't want to insult Matthew Stafford?
2: I post it for two reasons. A, I want to give that defensive back their shine. B, I am confident enough in Matthew Stafford that he's going to say, I don't care. And social media life for something like this has an attention span of 15 minutes. Like, nobody's going to remember this the next
0: in
2: day.
0: In Philadelphia, it lasts longer than 15 minutes, and Jalen Hurts is not Matthew Stafford. He's under a microscope, right?
3: I think this is what Romano will say, confirmation bias. If you come into that video thinking that you don't like Jalen Hurts, it'll confirm that. But I think what is a worse video is one that the Browns posted of Shedeur Sanders. It's one of those, you know how NFL films will shoot a football through the air, and it's like a perfect spiral, close up, and then it's caught out of it, out of the blue. Well, what happens in this clip is Shedeur throws it. It is a absolutely terrible spiral. It's like wobbling all over the place.
0: Bad pass.
3: It's caught by the receiver, which is good, but the receiver had to come back and get it and does make a good play on the ball. So good job, receiver. Shedeur looks terrible.
2: Was
3: I don't think they could post
2: that.
3: Sorry?
2: Was the pass tipped or anything?
3: No, just terrible.
2: Well, see, now, okay, something like that, I think you should avoid if you're a social media team because that actually
0: gets most of the attention anyway.
2: Well, that actually makes him look bad. Like, the case with Jalen Hurts, like, if you're doing practices, Jalen Hurts can play fine and passes get intercepted, but at least his pass was a spiral.
0: Right.
2: Like, in the case of Shedeur, you're throwing it like a guy that doesn't even know how to throw a football. Like, that makes him look
0: bad. It is an interesting dilemma for people that work in social media. All right, let me tell you about it. You guys listen to the station, you know, you hear Morales and I talking about LifeSource whole house water systems. 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To the surprise of no one, when I'm hosting the show, coming up next, we're talking about sex. ESPN LA.
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8: All right, Game of Games coming up in about 10 minutes. Andy Kamenetsky's game. And before we get to that, there is a new movie out, Andy. I have not seen it. Emily sees most of these. Emily, have you seen One Night Only?
9: Haven't yet. It is on my A-list queue. So okay. I'm seeing it soon.
8: Will, have you seen it?
10: No, I haven't.
8: All right, Will, how old are you?
10: I am 34.
8: Okay, and Em, you're 30, right? Andy?
11: How old am I, or have I seen the movie?
8: No, I'm guessing you haven't seen the movie.
11: I have not seen the movie 54.
8: Okay, so you're closer to me in age. Mm-hmm. Will and Emily are closer to them in age. So the director of One Night Only.
11: Easy, Emily. I hear the wheels in your head turning.
9: Hey.
11: Right now, all the future jokes, easy.
8: Yeah. Well, I think you're still younger than Travis, but we'll find out.
11: Well, for these purposes.
8: Will Gluck is the director.
9: What a name.
8: Of One Night Only. He's had some success. He did the movie Easy A with Emma Stone.
9: Funny thing about that movie, my first movie I ever saw by myself.
8: Easy A?
9: Yeah.
8: It's good.
9: I was a freshman in high school. My parents let me go by myself. They dropped me off, picked me back up. That's a nice little
11: movie. Literally by yourself or with friends?
9: Literally by myself.
8: Set in Ojai, which is one of the great hidden secrets in all of California. If you've never been to Ojai, think about going. All right. He also did Anyone But You, the Sydney Sweeney, Glenn Powell movie. So he's had some success.
11: Yeah.
8: I see Rolling Rise, but that movie made over $200 million.
11: It made a lot of money. I didn't think it was very good, but it made a lot of money.
8: You're underestimating the draw of Sidney Sweeney. But
11: well, no, I'm not. I saw it made $200 million.
8: all right, so here's the thing that surprised me. One Night Only is a movie about what would happen if you were only allowed to have premarital sex one night a year. It stars Monica Barbaro, who was in Top Gun Maverick. She played Phoenix.
11: She was in Top Gun Maverick. She was in A Complete Unknown.
8: Right. She played Joan Baez. And it stars Callum Turner, who's married to Dua Lipa.
11: Mm-hmm.
8: What's he been in, Em?
9: He's been in a movie called Eternity that came out last year with Elizabeth Olsen, came out on Apple.
8: But so two very attractive people, Callum Turner and Monica Barbaro. And as I mentioned, it's about what would happen if you were legally only allowed to have premarital sex one night out of the year. What would happen? How would that go? But the weird thing is, Will Gluck, the director, cut all the sex out of the movie. When he was asked why, here's what he said. Quote, I believe there's been a societal shift from taking nudity in adult situations, putting them on your phones at home for everybody. Now, it's more of a private, intimate thing that people don't want to see when they're in a shared experience, like a movie theater. Whenever people now see nudity or very adult situations in a big theater, they get uncomfortable. End quote. I can't believe this is true, but Andy, this isn't directed at you and I. This is directed at Will and Emily. Will, or Em, you first. Does he have a point? Do you get uncomfortable if there's sex scenes
11: or do you think
8: theater.
11: People of your generation do at the very least?
8: So you're in a theater with a bunch of people you don't know. There's a sex scene. Is it weird for you?
9: Unless my, dad is with me, no. But generally, I think, though, to speak for the people probably younger than me even, that he's probably trying to target, I do think that there is a change in the way in which people

0: engage with and talk about sex that has become, again, much more private, much more, a little more shame around it, a little more prudish around it. And you can see it in most media that they consume. But there are some great movies that come out recently that kind of talk about this. And it's not just One Night Only. There's a new movie called I Want Your Sex that talks about this a lot. That I think, honestly, you would like, John.
1: Okay.
0: And there's a movie called Teenage Sex and Death, A Camp Miasma, that also talks about this. But generally, the population seemingly doesn't want to engage with sex.
1: Will, let's say you go to this movie, One Night Only, you're there with your girlfriend, but you're with a bunch of people in a theater who you don't know. Would the sex...
2: Oh, no, I'm completely fine with it.
1: Yeah, I find... I think Will... But, I mean, Will Gluck is the one doing the research and looking at the numbers.
0: Hey, what I want to say to Will Gluck...
1: feedback in theaters, but Andy, I can't believe this is true.
3: I can't say that I feel uncomfortable with that in a theater or whatever, but, I mean... To your point, Will Gluck certainly has an idea of
1: like the other night,
3: what audiences want.
1: Yeah. The other night I watched a movie, it's like 25 years old, Wild Things.
3: Oh, yeah.
1: It's got tons of sex in it,
3: yep.
1: And that's what kind of makes it good. But I guess there's been kind of a change
0: generally more prudish
1: mentality
0: sense about like sex in a general sense. I think, like he said, a lot of people have not shame, maybe some shame about it because they're using their phone to look at the access to more sex than they've ever had before. Sometimes people only had sex at movies.
3: I wonder if it might be a byproduct of, I mean, there's a lot of studies showing how we've become a much more isolated and insulated world. And in particular, there are generations like my kid's age, you know, who were young.
1: Your daughter's 15, right?
3: She's 15. And, you know, she was a young kid during the pandemic. And the pandemic came at a time when people were already disappearing more into their screens, into their phones, maybe less socialized, maybe less out with people. So they're not as used to those type of shared experiences, period. So therefore, because they're not used to being in a group setting, crowd setting with strangers, period, the idea of something like sex coming up in that, like the representation of it, the nudity of it in a group setting like that, is just totally foreign to them.
0: But I think
1: right.
0: It's an issue when your movie is about sex.
1: Right.
0: To not have
1: like,
0: sex
1: so,
0: is crazy.
1: Andy, if they released 9.5 Weeks or Body Heat
3: right.
1: in 2026, would they have to cut the racy stuff out?
3: No, I think those movies could find... Or I think
1: Wild
3: could,
1: Things, for that matter.
3: Yeah, I think they could find their audience. You're also, too, talking about what demographic are you looking to appeal to. And in this particular case, with Monica Barbaro and Calum Turner, it might be that younger audience that, again, may
0: but also
3: not...
0: a wide-reaching audience, too.
3: Right.
0: They're like basically broadcasting to all people in this age group, as opposed to the movies that I mentioned, which is still targeted this age group, but a much more niche version of this.
3: Right, and also might be a movie that, frankly, they're counting on streaming more and
0: yeah,
3: eventually
1: maybe,
3: seeing it in their
1: maybe.
3: Home anyway.
1: Okay, Game of Games coming up next. Geeter's in
3: yes.
1: today, so he's going to play with
3: I
1: us.
3: I think Geeter could be good at this game.
1: All right,
3: we'll
1: do you want to tease it or surprise us?
3: I will give you a hint that I don't think will give anything away.
1: Okay.
3: It is related to Birthday Boy Steve Martin, and it is a game that I once attempted to do, but we weren't able to finish it because Momo and I were doing Mason in Ireland.
1: Okay.
3: And we ended up getting Cameron Carr. It was the day he was
1: all
3: introduced.
1: Right, so this is the full
3: the
1: play.
3: Full ver- I didn't get
1: okay.
3: to finish it, and I double checked. Nobody from that day was here.
1: Perfect.
3: So,
1: all right, so
3: I'm excited because I get to reuse this game now.
1: Yeah. That'll work. What a fortunate moment we find ourselves in.
3: Yes.
1: That's coming up. Game of Games is next. ESPN LA.
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12: Hi, this is Jacob Emrati.
9: Game of Games made possible by the law offices of Jacob Emrati. Let's do it. Game of Games time on Mason in Ireland. Take it away, Mace.
13: All right, no Mace today. Andy Kamenetsky in for him. And look who's here. Our good friend Chris McGee.
14: Geeter
13: has entered the studio. How are you, man?
15: I'm good. When I was in the conference room with Travis and Laura and Emily came in, before she even got it out of her mouth, I jumped up. I am in.
13: I'm in.
15: Wait.
13: Beautiful. All right. Game of Games has four players today. Will Flores, Emily Hebel, Chris McGee, and me. Andy Kamenetsky is your host. AK, what's the game?
16: Okay, happy 80th birthday to Steve Martin, one of the all-time Hollywood comic presences. And when I saw this, my original instinct was a Steve Martin trivia, but then I remembered I've actually done that Game of Games before.
13: Okay.
16: And then I remembered he starred in Planes, Trains, and Automobiles, and a month and a half ago, I had a John Hughes movie trivia that got interrupted by Cameron Carr calling me and Momo.
13: All right, so that's where we're going.
16: I get to use this now. I'm very excited. I also changed a couple of the questions in case you guys happen to have heard it, but
13: okay.
16: I doubt it.
13: Let's do it.
16: The first hit movie of John Hughes' career was Mr. Mom, which he wrote. Original director Stan Dragotti is probably someone you've never heard of, but a future A-list director was offered the movie earlier in their career and turned it down. Who was that director? Ron Howard, Penny Marshall, or Rob Reiner? Ron Howard, Penny Marshall, Rob Reiner turned it down.
13: Okay,
16: Mom.
13: Will.
17: We'll go with Rob Reiner.
16: Rob Reiner, okay.
13: Emily.
18: What was the first one again?
16: Ron Howard.
18: Give me Ron Howard.
16: Okay.
13: I'm going also with Ron Howard. Geeter.
15: I'll go against the grain. I'll go Penny Marshall.
16: You should have gone with the grain. It is, in fact, Ron Howard.
13: Okay. You Emily and I are on the board.
15: By the way, I didn't like your tone right there.
16: I mean, really, it was advice. I'm trying to help you out. But he turned it down to do Splash, which ironically, Michael Keaton turned down the Hanks role to do Mr. Mom.
13: Okay. 220, 221, whatever it takes.
16: John Hughes also wrote the movie National Lampoon's Vacation, Chevy Chase, Go Cross Country, and the Family Truckster to Wally World. What was the make and model

0: But this part almost became the big break of a future major star. Who was it? George Clooney, Viggo Mortensen, or Keanu Reeves? Clooney, Mortensen, Reeves almost got the Jake Ryan role.
1: This one's me. I am going to go... I'm trying to think of what year that movie came out.
2: Is that 40 years ago?
0: I think it was 83.
1: I'm going to go Clooney. Geeter.
2: I'm going to go Clooney also.
1: Will.
3: I'm going to go Clooney.
1: M.
4: Reeves.
0: You're all wrong. It was Viggo Mortensen.
2: I did not have that on my
1: list. I should have figured that out. He was too obscure to be on that
2: Vigo's
1: list.
2: Not a Jake Ryan.
0: It was a couple years before he did Witness, and it would have been one of his early roles. He was also Molly Ringwald's first choice, she said later in an interview.
2: Really?
0: To Access Hollywood, quote, "I really wanted him. He made me weak in the knees."
2: Who was the first choice for Long Duk Dong?
0: I think it was always Getty Watanabe. Also, fun fact.
1: No more Yankee my wanky. Donger need food.
0: Did not realize you could say that on air. Cusack was also the original Hughes' first choice for Bender, but he got overruled by the casting director.
2: Who was the first choice for Bender?
0: John Cusack.
1: For, you mean
0: in... For Bender in Breakfast Club.
1: Because he was in... Cusack was in 16,
0: right,
1: Candles.
0: Right, a small role.
2: I got you.
0: Bender
2: 2 months.
0: Yep.
1: Okay, so we all missed that. Everybody has one except for Willow has zero. Here we go.
0: Speaking of the Breakfast Club, Ali Sheedy's character stares at a Prince album while eating pixie sticks and popcorn sandwiches. Which album was it? 1999, Purple Rain, or Dirty Mind? 1999, Purple Rain, or Dirty Mind? The album Ali Sheedy's character staring at.
1: Will.
0: Dirty Mind.
2: Dirty Mind.
1: Emily.
4: Dirty Mind.
1: I'm with the crowd. Dirty Mind.
2: I'm going Purple Rain.
0: You're all wrong. It was 1999.
1: I didn't think it would have been out by then.
2: Sick of you, AK.
0: It would have been out for about a year or 2 years.
1: Okay.
0: Breakfast Club came out in 85.
1: All right, we're still tied at one.
0: Staying with the Breakfast Club, the song Don't You Forget About Me was a smash hit for Simple Minds, but they were not the first artist offered to record it by the songwriter Keith Forsey, who wrote it. Which of these rock stars turned down Don't You Forget About Me? Billy Idol, Belinda Carlisle, or Sting? Billy Idol, Belinda Carlisle, or Sting turned down the opportunity to sing Don't You Forget About Me?
1: Emily.
4: Belinda.
1: I'm going Billy Idol. Geeter.
2: I'm going Sting.
1: Will.
3: I'm going Sting.
0: Ireland, it is Billy Idol.
2: You didn't say Billy Idol would have thought.
0: By the way, not only did he turn it down, Brian Ferry from Roxy Music turned it down, and Chrissy Hynde from The Pretenders turned it down.
1: Wow.
0: But she recommended her then-husband, Jim Kerr from Simple Minds, who initially turned it down, but then eventually did it, which was a good move.
2: I think that was a huge fumble by us. We should have had that one. We should have known.
1: Geeter and Emily won. Will, you're still scoreless?
3: Yeah, lucky loser.
1: Lucky loser, you're alive.
0: The movie Pretty in Pink, John Cryer's character, nicknamed Ducky, a socially awkward outsider's in love with his best friend, Andy, played by Molly Ringwald. What is Ducky's actual first name? Edwin, Philip, or Leonard? Edwin, Philip, or Leonard, Ducky's first, his government name.
1: Edwin.
0: Philip or Leonard.
1: Give me Leonard. Geeter.
2: Give me Philip.
1: Will.
3: Give me A.
0: Edwin.
3: Edwin.
1: All right, one of each, M. What are you going with?
4: Leonard.
0: Geeter, it is Philip.
1: Geet.
0: Philip F.
1: Has
0: Dale.
1: Has tied me for the lead.
2: I'm not over Billy Idol.
1: all right, two for Ireland, two for Geeter, one for Emily. Will still alive for Lucky Loser. How many do we got left?
0: Got three, four, plus a bonus.
1: Here we go.
0: In Ferris Bueller's Day Off, which came out 40 years ago this year, Cameron, despite the movie being set in Chicago, Cameron, Ferris's best friend, wears a Gordie Howe Red Wings jersey throughout the movie. How many Stanley Cups did Gordie Howe win during his 26-year NHL career? Four, five, or six? Four, five, or six?
1: Geeter.
2: I have him at four.
1: Will.
3: Five.
1: M.
4: No clue. So four.
1: I'm also thinking four.
0: Four was the way to go on this.
1: Okay, so Emily, John, and Geeter all got it. Will is still alive for Lucky Loser. Okay,
2: he
1: here we go.
2: He's happy about it.
0: One more from Ferris Bueller. Which first lady once used the iconic line, "Life moves pretty fast. If you don't stop and look around every once in a while, you could miss it," during a college commencement speech? Michelle Obama, Hillary Clinton, or Barbara Bush? Michelle Obama, Hillary Clinton, or Barbara Bush used that line, "Life moves pretty fast." College commencement.

0: Geeter.
1: I'm going Hillary Clinton.
0: Will.
2: Barbara Bush.
0: Emily.
3: My instinct is Obama because of, like, the Chicago ties, but I'm going to go Clinton.
0: I'm going to go Obama.
1: Smart.
4: Wilbur, I'm so sorry. It was Barbara Bush.
0: Oh, my gosh. Will. By the way,
1: shout out to Barbara Bush for that.
0: But wait, you may not be dead yet. How many are left?
4: There are three left.
0: You're not dead, Will.
4: Right.
1: Will, the sausage king of Chicago.
4: It was at 1990 at Wellesley College, and then she joked, I'm going to tell George, her husband, George H.W. Bush, Bush the Elder. You clapped more for Ferris than you clapped for George.
0: All right. Geeter 3, John 3, Emily 2, Will 1. Here we go.
4: Planes, Trains, and Automobiles is rated R primarily because of a rant that birthday boy Steve Martin goes on at a car rental kiosk where he drops a string of F-bombs in less than a minute. How many F-bombs did he drop? 16, 18, or 20? 16, 18, or 20 F-bombs in that rant during Planes, Trains, and Automobiles.
0: I have no idea.
4: And I double-checked this, by the way.
0: Okay. I'm going to go 20. Geet.
1: I'll go 18 and split it.
5: 18.
0: Will's going 18. Emily.
3: 18.
4: 18 is the correct answer.
0: Emily is tied for the lead.
1: Andy, those aren't two pillows.
0: Wait, Gee, did you get that?
1: Yeah.
0: Okay, you've got the lead.
1: I got the lead.
0: Will, you got that too, right?
5: Yeah.
0: Okay. So right now it is Geeter 4, Emily 3, John 3, Will 2. How many are left?
4: I got one left plus a tiebreaker.
0: All right, so,
4: I guess...
0: so Geet, you can win it if you
3: and
0: get
3: Wilbur
0: this right.
3: Out.
4: Wilbur's out.
0: Yep. Sorry, Will. All right, here we go.
4: In Home Alone, Joe Pesci plays Harry, one of the two wet bandits who break into the McAllister home. Kevin has to defend it. Pesci won an Oscar for his performance as Tommy in Goodfellas, my all-time favorite movie. Which of his Goodfellas co-star turned down the role of Harry before it went to Pesci? Robert De Niro, Ray Liotta, or Samuel L. Jackson? De Niro, Liotta, or Samuel L. Jackson turned down the role of Harry the wet bandit that Pesci played.
0: Keith?
1: I'm going to go with Ray.
0: I'm going to go with Samuel L. Jackson.
3: And Emily. I'm going to also go with Samuel L. Jackson. I would have gone with Ray Liotta, though.
4: You're all wrong. It's Robert De Niro.
0: Oh, my gosh. We had it. Geeter wins.
4: Robert
0: De
4: Niro.
1: Play that music. There it is.
4: You guys want the tiebreaker?
0: Yeah, for sure.
1: Okay. I want to thank Emily really quick just for having me. And John, I know this hurts, but I'm
0: just a little piece of me dies for the second day in a row. I blew it on the last question.
1: You weren't good. Get better next week. And John, keep plugging away, man. And just want to thank my family for allowing me to be here today.
0: Yeah, what is the tiebreaker? Okay. Shut up.
4: In Weird Science, when Wyatt and Gary come home drunk after being out at the club with Lisa, Wyatt's older brother, Chet, played by Bill Paxton, blackmails Wyatt to keep him from telling their parents. The price was $175. Weird Science came out in 1985. How much would $175 in 1985 be in 2026, inflation adjusted?
0: Okay.
3: I have a number.
0: Okay.
1: Oh, man.
0: I got a number. Geet, you got one?
2: Sure.
0: Will, you got one?
5: Got one.
0: What do you got, Will?
5: I'm going with 320.
0: 320. Geet?
1: I'm going with 4. 400.
0: Four even. M?
3: 250.
0: I wrote 422.
4: John Ireland wins, but you're all pretty off. $545.04.
1: Wow.
0: I'm not that far off. 522 is pretty close.
4: Also, fun fact that I learned while researching this, the Cusack siblings, John and Joan, appeared in 7 movies together over their career.
0: No kidding.
4: Class, 16 Candles, Say Anything, Broadcast News, Gross Point Blank, Cradle Will Rock, and High Fidelity.
0: Okay, so you might wonder, where was John Cusack in Broadcast News? Do you know the answer, Andy?
1: I know that movie, too.
4: I forgot. I don't remember.
0: M, you know?
3: I watched it recently, but I don't remember.
0: Will, any idea?
5: No idea.
0: All right, if you blink, you'll miss him. His sister, Joan, had a major role in that movie.
4: Yes.
0: She was Holly Hunter's...
4: At least she got Oscar nominated.
0: She was Holly Hunter's right hand there, and then she gets laid off, and it becomes a big thing. When the layoffs happened in the newsroom at the television station in Washington, D.C., there is somebody who storms through the newsroom and slams a file cabinet like, F this place. That is John Cusack.
4: Oh, wow.
0: He's in it for less than 2 seconds, but it's clearly him. You'll get a good look at it. He was there visiting his sister, and the director, who was somebody famous,
4: James L. Brooks,
0: said, hey, You want to do a walkthrough here and just that was like one of the stranger cameos. Here's another great one. You guys
1: I have
0: ever
1: no idea.
0: You guys ever seen the movie The Holiday?
4: Yes.
0: Okay.
1: Of course.
0: So in the movie The Holiday,
1: every time with my daughters at Christmas,
0: there is a scene where Jack Black and Kate Winslet are in a Blockbuster,
1: mm-hmm.
0: and they're trying to decide what movie to rent. And Jack Black picks up The Graduate.
1: Uh-huh.
0: Where have you gone, Joe DiMaggio?
1: My dad's favorite movie.
0: And the, he goes, this song was a score to Kate Winslet. And they pan over, and in the aisle next to them is Dustin Hoffman holding up a thing, and he shakes his head, and he goes, I can't go anywhere. True story. That was at a Blockbuster in Brentwood. Dustin Hoffman happened to be walking by.
1: No way.
0: And Nancy Myers, who knew him from another movie, said, oh, you got to be in this. He goes, we'll do one take. Come on, do it. He goes, okay. Walked in. He has an uncredited part.
4: He was at Cowboys Camp.
0: And he has a
4: camp.
0: Line.
4: By the way, Dustin Hoffman was at Cowboys Camp.
0: Yeah. Can you believe it? See, I went down this weird rabbit hole for a few years where I loved watching director's cuts of movies. Andy, yeah. You would love those.
4: Yeah.
0: They're great. And Nancy Myers tells that story in the movie. That
4: I don't remember that.
0: That Dustin, yeah, when next time you watch The Holiday, you'll see he's in it for literally 5 seconds. He's just shaking his head and he goes, can't go anywhere. And puts the movie back
1: so
0: on.
1: So good.
0: Yeah, that's it. All right, coming up next, Travis Rogers will be in here. We'll do a little super cross track. Congratulations, Geet. Well done. Wow. ESPN LA.
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7: Woo.
8: Woo, woo, woo.
7: Woo.
8: Travis Rogers has entered the room along with Game of Games champion Chris McGee.
7: Way to go, Andy, Peter.
8: Andy is partner. In for Mace. Trav, for my money, that Dodger loss last night, considering where we are in the season, considering the opponent, and considering the way they blew a two-run lead with one out and the bases empty in the ninth, was the worst wet-the-bed moment of the year. Agree or disagree?
7: Hadn't really thought of it. Yeah. I mean, off the top of my head, sure. Like you said, they did the hard thing. They came back from behind.

0: They rallied. They get the big hit from Muncy. They do all of those things, and then your big dollar closer comes in and does what he's done all season long and kind of freaks out and gives up four hits in a row. Yeah, I'd sign off on that.
1: Geet, I would equate it, and Andy, you'll remember this too, to our Laker game in Chicago 2 years ago.
2: Up 9.
1: Austin Reeves hits a runner. It's a running layup with 3 seconds to go to put the Lakers up by 1, and everybody thinks the game's over. And the Bulls bring the ball into Josh Giddey, and he throws in a 50-footer to beat the Lakers. And I thought, that's the worst loss of the year.
2: And weren't they up 9 with like a minute or two left?
1: Geet, I thought last night was the worst Dodger loss of the year.
2: I said this to Travis, John. I agree with you. And they had some frustrating losses this year. You're going to have those in 162 games. And we can go back before All-Star break. There was one that frustrated me. But because of where they are in the season, because of how they've been playing as of late, you're playing the Brewers, a team you're tied with, right atop of all of baseball with the Braves, maybe a game back, and you're up 4-2, and you're in the ninth, and you just see it as a win, and you go up 1-0, it's a four-game series. It just annoyed me. I told Trey, it just annoyed me more than the others.
0: I think one of the things...
2: It was a bad loss.
0: Yeah, it was. It stings a little more. Like, occasionally, a closer will give up a home run, and you're like, okay, that kind of happens, right? Like,
2: right.
0: Just a bad pitch, a good hitter. You give up a home run, you lose the game. All right. This was a guy that is getting tagged throughout the entire ninth inning. And by the way, the first two of those four consecutive hits, number 8 batter in the lineup, number 9 batter in the lineup. And he couldn't, that he couldn't punch those guys out, I think is a little alarming. And that he couldn't find, you know, sometimes you have a bad day, but they just kept hitting him. That's troublesome.
1: All right, we talked about this with Eric Karros when he was on. Do you guys continue to put Edwin Diaz out there in a closer role when you have this big cushion just to see if he can help you in the postseason, or is it time to go to a plan B?
0: No, not plan B is not deployable yet. I would wait. What do we have left the race in, like 6 weeks, something like that?
1: 40 games-ish.
0: So, okay, so let's call it 40 games. I think that if you get to 15 games, maybe 20 games, and he's still getting beat up the way he has. And it's not just that he's not pitching well, they're hitting him really hard, and they're hitting him very consistently. But look, you paid him a lot of money to go and pitch this ninth inning. He's missed almost the entire season with an injury. So maybe it's rust, maybe it's lack of sharpness, all these things. So I would try to sharpen that knife as much as I can until you get right up to the point where you have no other choice. We've seen him do this last 2 years.
3: This is what makes it complicated, though. He is struggling right now, but he's so recently removed from that injury in a long layoff. This would normally be part of the ramping up period anyway. The problem is just the timing doesn't work in your favor. But if you want to use Edwin Diaz and you want the best version of him, you have to ride this part of it out. Otherwise, you're not going to get it.
0: And I think last year is interesting, too, because they gave Tanner Scott a bunch of money in the offseason, right?
1: Right.
0: And he comes in and has a really lousy season.
1: Two years ago, right?
0: Yeah, 2025. He has a really rough season. And the Dodgers basically punted in the postseason. They didn't use him, or he wasn't even on the roster. Like, they just basically said, we'll eat it. And
1: that's interesting. So you're saying Diaz could be heading down the same road if he doesn't get it cleared up.
0: Just because he makes a lot of money, they won't be afraid to do it. That if they feel like that's the right thing to do. One of the things that Dave said after the game that I thought was pretty interesting, when somebody asked him basically what you asked me, like, is there, you know, plan B? He goes, no one else is pitching well either. I think his exact quote was,
1: so what are my options?
0: What are my options? No one's throwing the baseball all that great anyway. And I think there's something to that. But Scott's been pretty good this year. Vezia's been pretty good this year.
1: I would have left Scott in after he closed out.
2: We talked about that. If it's the playoffs, they probably let him ride that into the ninth inning. But you just don't see that in the regular season. The fan in me is ready to hand it to Tanner Scott. But Dave Roberts makes a lot more money than I do. And when you're managing a baseball team, I agree with Andy and Travis. I think it's not time yet. I think you have to see if he can work this out, because big decisions are going to be made in about 4 or 5 weeks.
1: Geeter, you're going to love this that just came into the YouTube chat from Carrera's Finest.
2: Oh, boy.
1: Geeter looks like a younger, sleeker Mason. Ireland traded up for a younger model.
3: I can see that. I can see where that's coming from.
1: I traded up for a younger model sounds like something
2: I'm just
1: would
2: not
1: do.
2: Sure where I want to take it.
0: You notice I just kind of sat back. I'm like, this is going to be great. I can't wait to see what you're going to say.
2: By the way, that smile on John's face when he's leading into something, I knew it had to be
1: good.
2: Something.
1: All right. So I had a fun TV watching night last night. So at 5 o'clock, I watched the first two innings of the Field of Dreams game. Did anybody else check it out?
2: I wanted to and didn't. So cool.
1: Yeah, I thought they did a good job. And Trev, did you catch a little of it?
0: I was still doing my show at 5, and then we did our fantasy football draft at Morongo right after. So yeah. I saw the highlights of it. I love that game. I think it's a really cool event that they do, but I did not get to see it yesterday.
1: So I did two innings of that, flipped over to the Raiders game, and watched them score. Kirk Cousins, I tuned over right when Kirk Cousins threw for a touchdown. Then Fernando Mendoza came in through touchdown. Offensively, the Raiders look good. Their defense doesn't look good. They gave up 21 first half points. Then I flipped over to the Charger game. So the Raider game was on KTLA Channel 5. The Charger game was on KCBS Channel 2. And no one in the Charger game is playing. They're playing the Texans. All right. So it Justin Herbert, CJ Stroud, no Omarion Hampton, nobody. Nobody playing either game. And I thought to myself, I understand that these games still get ratings. I understand that people will pay to go to these games. I understand that it is a source of income. But at some point do we get to, this is a bait and switch. What we were watching was not the Texans against the Chargers. It's a bunch of guys on the Texans and the Chargers who will be cut before the season starts. Trev, because it makes money, I have a feeling I'm howling at the moon here. I don't think they'll change anything, but should they?
0: Should they? Yes. Will they? No. That you said it. People go. And a lot of people, like Mason, are obligated to buy the tickets. It's part of the package. If
1: Full
0: you want
1: price,
0: season tickets, you got to pay buy the preseason as well.
1: Yep.
0: You watched it. I watched it. We know these aren't the right guys. They're going to be driving beer trucks in a few weeks. But we still turn it on and we watch it.
3: I feel like at this point, because we know what the preseason is, it can't be considered a bait and switch because it's become well established. The guys that you really care about on your team, they're not going to be playing. It would be a bait and switch if they told you it was a regular season game and then it turned out to be a preseason game. Like, that's an actual bait.
2: And aren't we at the point where we don't want our guys playing because they're on our fantasy team or because they play for our real team that we root for? I don't want to see them. John, do you like NBA preseason?
1: No. I wish they'd get rid of it.
2: Me too.
1: But they make money. Like, the last time I brought this up around Jeannie, what she said was, look, that's an opportunity for, like, we consider Vegas part of our territory.
2: Yeah.
1: So that's a game in Vegas where our fans there can go in person. Same thing when we play a game in San Diego or Anaheim. She says it helps us grow the fan base. And I said, it's a bunch of guys not named Luka. And she's like, but they're Laker fans. So they're going to fight for it.
2: And at least in the NBA, you get like a quarter out of the guys.
1: Yeah. Here's what I hope happens. They're going to add an 18th game probably next year. I think it's every team's going to play an international game. They've got 11 international games this year. They bump it up to 16 and five more of them, and then every team would play an international game. There's the 18th game. Cut the preseason to two or even better, one game. College football has no preseason
0: games. Right.
1: So I'm hoping that's what happens, but we'll see. All right, lots of stuff coming up. Geeter in for DeMarco. Travis is here. DeMarco and Travis next, ESPN LA.
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6: 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Baby Whale. 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
6: And of course, Travis Rogers, coming off of yesterday, being at Morongo Casino Resort and Spa for our fantasy football face-off with Marcus Grant. By the way, I heard a lot of praise about the great work producer Laura did to make that whole thing happen. Good job, Laura. And Travis was at the Hollywood Walk of Fame yesterday for Oral Hershiser to get his star at 6755 Hollywood Boulevard. Great job, Bulldog number 55, Jack. We'll recap all of that, plus Rams preseason starts tomorrow, and we got Dodgers baseball. 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Friday afternoon, and we got producer Jorge sitting in for Young D, producer DeAndre.
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6: 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The DeMarco and Travis Afternoon Show. 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
10: Yeah. How about that? Jorge on the right. I'm not used to seeing
12: Buenos
10: you there.
12: Días.
10: Buenos dias.
12: My man.
10: What's up, fool?
12: What's up? What's up, everybody?
13: Typical Mexican. Es con tardes.
12: What up, fool? Buenos dias for me every time.
13: You're late.
12: I'll text people. Buenos dias. They're like, what?
13: Dude,
12: what do you mean, buenos dias?
13: Because he's late.
10: 6:30 in the afternoon.
12: Hey, I just woke up, you know?
10: How you feeling, Geeter?
13: Again.
14: I feel great. I'm happy to be here with this crew.
10: Well, it's your day.
14: It's my day. And I mean, I look forward to Fridays, and I look forward to 4 o'clock.
10: Right. Right. Nobody liked, we all like Fridays.
14: Yeah.
10: Who doesn't
14: well,
10: have
14: you know,
10: a good time
14: Well, you know, you got your weekend
10: Friday?
14: Coming.
10: Yeah, you wake up in a
14: but
10: good
14: this
10: mood.
14: But this is my work day.
10: Yeah, this is your work day, but it's also the draft day.
14: It's also the draft day.
10: Yeah.
14: And I care about one thing. Did I draft better than Travis?
10: Well, today's going to be an interesting
14: And am I
10: one.
14: Taking things from him?
13: You
14: That's
13: know
14: what I,
13: what I forgot to do for...

0: order?
1: The order. I'm going to do it right now. Hold on.
0: Yeah. We'll figure it out. Today, I was telling Geeter, I don't mind going later in the
2: Yeah, we
0: the
2: don't care in this one.
0: That fantasy football draft last night out at Morongo. One of my first ever fantasy football. I'm not like the world's biggest fantasy football guy. Got 10th, Geeter.
2: 10 out of 10.
0: I 10 out of 10, so I had the swing
2: pick. But you got the swing pack.
0: Yeah.
2: I like 10 and 11.
0: 10 and 11's okay. I would have liked like 5 and 15 feels
2: I
0: a little better.
2: I love 5. If I'm in the middle of the draft, I feel like you're always getting a good player.
0: Yeah.
2: I don't like being 8.
0: Yeah, I'm an impatient person just kind of by nature.
2: I understand, and man.
0: Being 10th meant that I'd pick 10 and 11, and then I'd sit there for 10 minutes.
2: And 100%.
0: Then and there's nothing to do.
2: And you're just chilling, and you're kind of fading.
0: Yeah. I made one
2: pick
0: yesterday.
2: Talking to the good people at Morongo.
0: Yeah, it was great. We had a good time. I made one pick yesterday. I told Laura this, that when I picked it, everybody went, oh, that was the only time I felt like I did a good job.
2: Do you remember the pick and what round?
0: It was Caleb Williams in like the 8th round, 9th round.
2: Getting him in the 8th and 9th?
0: Yeah. Something like that. And I when I did it and everybody groaned, I'm like, well, did I do something stupid? Because I'm sitting next to my man, Marcus Grant, who's kind of, you know, he's giving me a little guidance along the way so I don't do something crazy. And this was one of the few times I'd just gone off and done it myself.
2: Did he like the pick?
0: He goes, that's the guy I was going to take.
2: Oh, so that I'm made like, you feel so good.
0: Now we're talking.
2: You know what? Second year in that offense, he's got skill players around him. He looked good last year. I know he's got a tough schedule, but this is kind of the year where you think Caleb Williams, you think Caleb Wilson's for the Bulls. Yeah. Caleb Williams, you think he's going to make that jump into the top 5, so that's not a bad pick.
0: And he's got that Ben Johnson offense that seemed to really get an understanding of towards the early part of last year. By the end, he was terrifying. He nearly broke the Rams' heart. That play... Had they ended up winning that game, the Bears, you know, the Rams came back and ended up winning after Cam Curl made that great interception.
2: Yes.
0: Had they won that game, that play that Caleb Williams made on, what was it, like a 4th and 12 or whatever it was.
2: Wild.
0: And he ran around, which felt like for about 45 minutes. He dropped, the play was started on like the 12-yard line or something like that. He drops back to basically midfield, having the entire Rams defense chase him and hucks it into the far left corner and touchdown. That's one of those plays that's the beginning of the legend.
2: Signature play.
0: Yes.
2: It would have been for sure. And it looked like, you know, when you see the kid in Pop Warner High School is just better than everyone, make a spectacular play. It had that kind of feeling to it. Because I remember screaming at the TV, which seemed like for a minute.
0: Who was the guy in your neighborhood? We all had one. I know you remember his name.
2: Everyone had a guy.
0: I know you remember his name because I can tell you mine.
2: What
0: right
2: was
0: now.
2: Your guy? What was your...
0: So the guy that was the best player as a baseball guy, the guy that, and by the way, most of the people listening will remember this name because he, you know, most of those teen phenoms or 12-year-old phenoms, they flash in the pan, right? They're not the best guy by the time they're 15 or 18. This guy was the best guy the whole time. Mark Loretta, who played like 16 years in the major leagues.
2: Played different sports and dominated.
0: But in our little league, we had like, there was a handful of guys that would hit like 4 or 5 home runs over the course of the season, okay? He hit 29.
2: 29?
0: 29 in a little league season. And you know, back in the day, they had the little pegboard where you'd like, and every day Mark would have 2. And then the next time you'd go back there, he had 4. And then the next game, they'd be like, he has 7. Like every game, he'd hit 2 or 3. Every single time. And you're like, okay, this is going to even out. Then he goes to the best player in high school. He goes and he's an All-American in college. He goes and gets drafted. He shows up and plays in the major leagues for the next 15
2: Pretty
0: years.
2: Impressive.
0: So he had it figured
3: Little
0: out.
3: Little League? Was this Little League?
0: Yes.
2: Little League, yeah.
3: Did they have a 12-year-old coach? That's
0: no,
3: it. That's
0: we had,
2: is that it?
0: We
2: that's
0: had
2: it.
0: Bob Fickus is our coach.
3: I say that's it. I'm happy.
0: Yeah.
2: My
0: guy
2: was Brian Roselli, who actually became my best friend.
0: Okay.
2: And his brother Joey was a year behind me. Brian was a year ahead of me, and Brian was the best Little League player maybe ever in the Valley. And then his brother Joey actually played in the major leagues. They both went to Alamany High School.
0: Okay.
2: And Brian played for Northridge until he threw out his shoulder.
0: There you go. He was a stud.
2: But really, when we were about 7th grade, the guy who became the man everywhere in every sport was Russell White.
0: Oh, yeah. Well,
2: and he was my year and went to high school with me.
0: Russell
2: and
0: White
2: that changed the game. He
0: Cal.
2: Was the guy.
0: Yeah, he was an incredible football
2: DeMarco
0: player.
2: DeMarco would freak out and tell you.
0: I vividly remember, and he was a Crespi guy, like you mentioned. Mm-hmm. Absolutely. Mm-hmm. Everybody got him. Why did you ask if there was a 12-year-old coach?
3: We'll talk about it a little later. How about that? Yeah.
0: All right.
1: I got your order, by the way.
0: All right. What order? Oh, yeah. Hit me with it.
1: All right. So.
0: This is how stupid I am. You know what I thought when you said that? You know what I thought?
1: Oh, what?
0: I'd ordered some food at some point. I'm like, I don't think I ordered anything today.
1: Oh, we're not going to talk about that because we'll talk about that later, too.
0: Okay. Because I'm a little defensive right now after what happened last night.
1: Yeah, as you should.
0: Yeah, I don't. I,

0: messed up, Peter.
1: We'll talk about that later.
0: Yeah.
1: All right. So I did do the random eyes wheel.
0: So who picked second? We know you picked first. Who's second?
1: I did not pick first.
0: Okay.
1: It's you who went first this time.
2: Will you take the one you want to get?
0: Yeah. I'm okay with one because I'm going to get my number one choice. But had I been four, I wouldn't have hated it, Dave.
1: Okay. And then George is second. Okay. And then Geeter. And then me.
0: You get 4-5.
1: I don't like that.
0: This one, there's so many to
1: pick
0: from.
1: We're all different.
2: Yeah, everyone's going to have different ones except for me and Travis.
0: Okay. I know what my number one pick is.
2: Okay.
0: I've got my list of things that I showed, kind of quasi showed you, not showed you enough for you to read them, but show you that I have a lengthy option list for today.
2: Yeah. So that's I've never seen you prep like that.
1: That is not true.
2: When it comes to the draft.
1: Yes.
0: No, the draft I usually do off the top of my head.
2: Yeah. You were dialed in.
0: Yeah. Well, this is an important one. And
2: I know.
0: And look, I heard Ireland talking about this when they were doing icebreakers earlier, that he and Andy are very competitive. And there's, look, I think that if you do this for a living, you care about sports. The competitive gene is part of what we all do.
2: That's why we're here.
0: My competitive juices start to flow specifically on the draft now that you have joined the show, because I know...
2: Has it gone up a little level for you?
1: It's
0: gone up many levels, because here's my philosophy. I don't know if you know this about me. You might. I don't really care if I win or lose unless you care if you win or lose.
2: And then it means something.
0: And then I don't necessarily want the win for me. I want the win for not you.
2: That's the former athlete in you.
0: Yeah.
2: That's the former athlete.
0: I want to make sure that you don't get what you want.
2: Uh-huh.
0: Like that. If this is just one of these things that nobody really cares, then we can have some fun with it. But the second I knew you cared, now I care.
2: And this is real, ladies and gentlemen.
1: It's
2: we are being
1: just you,
2: dead
1: by the way. Just you.
2: Yeah,
1: nobody
2: that's
1: else.
2: How we want it.
1: Maybe Andy. Andy's
0: a big drafter.
1: Andy's a big drafter.
2: Oh, yeah. Listen, I cared when I came in here for Game of Games.
0: Oh, I
2: and the
0: care
2: people
0: about game
2: wanted me to
0: too.
2: Beat John Ireland.
0: When it's Mason, like, but if it's Emily's game, my want level comes down a little bit.
2: Uh-huh.
0: But when Emily is in the game, Emily is probably the most competitive person at this station. I feel comfortable in saying that. So, for the very same reason, I don't necessarily want to win. I just don't want Emily to win because I know how much it matters to her. So, I want to take it off the board for her.
2: And I feel that's like John funny. Wins a lot of games.
0: John's super
2: John,
0: competitive.
2: Like, he just
1: he's
2: has
1: super
2: this
1: smart,
2: crazy knowledge of stuff that I'm like, what?
0: Yeah.
2: So, beating him means something in games.
0: Yeah.
2: Games.
0: Yeah. Well, you took one for you.
2: Uh-huh.
0: I don't want to say took one for the team. That sounds bad. You won one for the team.
2: I won one for the team.
0: Yeah,
2: I did
0: I was
2: it for
0: ready
2: our show.
0: For you.
2: Our show.
0: Abe Froman of the Sausage King of Chicago.
2: That's all I wanted to say.
0: That was
2: the
0: a good
2: whole
0: game
2: time.
0: Today.
1: And then you have Briones, who was sitting in our meeting and still asked, "What are we drafting today?
3: Yeah. What are we drafting?"
0: Go ahead and tell them.
3: 12-year-old coaches.
1: I'm so mad.
0: Should the draft be
1: mad.
0: Things that will disappoint
2: when
0: you at your daughter's soccer meeting? You get the wrong team name, the wrong team colors,
2: wrong
0: the
2: coach
0: is the same age
1: imagine
0: as the kids.
1: The Padres, Brown, and
2: do you not know what we're drafting yet?
3: I was just teasing her.
0: Oh, you are. Okay.
3: Yeah, come on.
1: I hate him.
0: Here's an important conversation now.
2: Yeah, yeah.
0: Have you ever done the show where these two are on the same show at the same time?
2: Oh, it must be remarkable. I don't think we have.
0: It is a pitched battle for the next 2 hours and 32 minutes.
2: You know what? I'm here for it.
0: Yeah. They will engage. How long have you guys known each other?
3: 20-something years.
1: Ugh,
3: yeah.
1: Too long. Can't stand him.
0: All right. We're going to get into all of that. Plus, the Rams kick off their preseason game tomorrow. We're going to cover that because we were just talking about preseason, how it's usually kind of a drag. I think the Rams actually have some really interesting things that are coming up in their game against the Chiefs tomorrow. But let's talk a little bit about Edwin Diaz and how rough he has looked as a member of the Dodgers and how long do you kind of ride that out. That's coming up next. Geeter is here for DeMarco on a Drafting Friday. 710 ESPN.
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13: You're hanging out with our Rams Super Bowl champ and Sweet Tea.
14: 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Yes. What's up?
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16: Guys, what the heck is going on out here?
13: Back to the guys.
0: I caught it this time. So
3: the past 2 days I've been playing this in the first rejoin.
0: I heard it yesterday, but I'll be honest, I didn't know you were on the board until like the middle of the show. Right. So I thought it was just a coincidence. This song, Geeter, is a song that gets used frequently on our Rams postgame show.
3: We did it for a bit one time.
0: I don't typically pay super close attention to the music.
2: You're kind of focused on what you're going with next.
0: Yeah. Like, what am I going to talk about? What are we going to say? How can we develop a
2: conversation? Driving the ship.
0: Driving the ship, making sure that Tua knows where we're going to develop all the stuff that you have to do when you do this. Well, this fool and Emily decide one day, we're going to play the same song every rejoin until he notices that why is it going on? We went through the entire
2: 2 hours post-game show?
0: 2 hours.
3: 2 hours.
2: So is that six?
0: Four segments, 4 hours.
2: Okay, eight times. Yeah, I want to say overrun. I'm saying it took you six.
0: It took me all of them. And then finally at the end.
2: Wait, on the eighth one, you're like, hey, man.
0: No, it finally on the last one, Emily's like, you're not going to say anything about it. I'm like, say anything about what? I had no idea.
3: This song played for 8 seconds.
2: That is a focused host.
3: Oh, yes, it is.
0: That is, like, I'm like, I have, I don't know, like, if there's such a thing as colorblind for the ears, I have that.
2: You have that.
0: I have that. Like, it just, I know it's playing.
2: I understand that.
0: But I don't really clock it. But now I know this. This is my Calvin something.
3: Calvin Harris.
0: Calvin Harris. Uh-huh. Oh, yeah.
3: You got the name right.
0: What else you want to know, Geeter?
2: I'll tell you at 4 o'clock.
0: So last night,
2: that's my focus. Yeah.
0: We're at Morongo doing our fantasy football draft. And I had come from the Oral Hershiser Hollywood Walk of Fame ceremony, just hopped in my truck and drove straight to Morongo and did not have time to stop and grab a bite or whatever. So I'm coming in hot. And then we do the show, 3-hour show. And I'd had breakfast at home that morning at about 7:30. But by the time we're done with our show yesterday, it's about 6. So I'm closing in on about 12 hours or so. I haven't eaten anything. So I look at me. I'm not going to waste away. I'm not going to die. I can go 12 hours without eating. But
2: you're,
0: I'm hung. A little peckish. Yeah. A little peckish.
2: Maybe a headache?
0: No. Feeling fine, but hungry. And so we have about a half an hour from the end of our show until we start the fantasy football draft. And Laura was incredibly kind, and I was still in my suit, and she's like, why don't you go change your clothes, and I'll go grab you something to eat. What would you like to get? And so I said, just get some sort of chicken sandwich. Sounds great. Awesome. Thank you. And she goes and orders me the sandwich, and she comes back. She goes, I got you a chicken sandwich and fries. It's going to come out in a second. I'm like, thank you so much. I really appreciate that. So I'm sitting down with Mark Cates, who's one of the market managers here, and we're kind of chit-chatting and talking with the guys in the fantasy football draft, and I'm not paying attention to much, as, you know, sometimes that happens with me.
2: Kind of like the music.
0: And all of a sudden, yes, a chicken sandwich and tater tots comes out.
2: Huh.
0: And they place it on the table, and Cates goes, oh, I think this is yours, and hands it to me. Laura is not there at the time.
1: No.
0: And I start eating because I'm dying. And it's a chicken sandwich. It's fine. It's good. It's a good chicken sandwich, and I'm eating it, and I'm hungry, and I'm tearing through the tots, I'm eating it as fast as I possibly can. Then I see her walk up, 10 minutes later?
1: Yeah, you were deep in.
0: And I'm eating at least half the sandwich and most of the tots. And she's holding a bag of food. And I'm like,
2: for you.
0: Uh-oh. I ate her dinner.
3: Yeah, you're okay. One bite, she would have been done with it anyway.
1: That is true. He's not wrong.
0: You're good. I ate all of it, and the look on her face was like, I did the nice thing and ordered your food, went and picked it up for you.
2: And she was hungry too.
0: Incredibly kind. And she put her own stuff on hold to help me have a moment. And I completely apologize again.
1: It's all good.
0: I usually don't feel bad about things. I felt bad about eating your sandwich, Laura.
1: Oh, well, thank you. I just wanted to know if I was excited to eat that particular food.
2: Because that's the Mark Wahlberg.
1: The Wahlberg.
2: Yeah.
1: Yes. So we were talking about it on air. And then he specifically said he didn't want Wahlburger because he wanted a chicken sandwich. I didn't know they had chicken sandwiches there, to be fair, that it was just burgers. So I go with DeAndre's choice where he went, which was at the end of the casino.
2: Of course.
1: So I go and they're like, it's going to take 30 minutes. I said, you know what? It's perfect. He has to check in, change, whatever. I'll come back. Go order my stuff, come back. And he's deep in my food. And I'm like, oh yeah, this is not.
2: Uh-huh. Were there any tots left?
1: No.
0: Oh,
1: and the tots looked great. I will say that the other food wasn't bad. Okay, it was also a chicken sandwich, so I can understand the confusion. It did have steak fries, which were also good.
0: Oh, okay, good.
1: But to George's point, to Jorge's point, I did eat like two bites and I was done because it was a very hefty sandwich. So I was like, you know what? I'm not mad because I probably wouldn't have had half of that anyways. And all I wanted to know, was it good? You know, because I do want to try a Wahlburger eventually. So, you know, we'll see.
2: Would you rate it?
0: It's a very fair question. I'm going to duck it a little bit. You could have handed me a cardboard box
2: at
0: in
2: that
0: moment, and it would have been delicious. I was really, really hungry. But it was good.
2: Okay.
0: You know, like the tots, put it this way. The tots were hot and salty. Do you think they were good?
2: Fantastic.
0: They were 10 out of 10.
2: Put a little ranch in there and we're having a great time.
0: It was great. The sandwich was, it was a fried chicken sandwich. It's fine. It's good.
1: Okay.
0: Like, again, have you ever had a bad fried chicken?
2: Will
0: not
2: you
0: really.
2: Do a ketchup ranch dip combo?
0: Are
2: you
0: fries?
2: Against it?
0: No, I'm not against it. I'll kind of go one or the other typically. Yeah, that's fine.
1: The only thing I felt bad about more so than anything. So the two very, very, very nice girls at the Wahlburger, I went up there. I was like, never been here. And she went through the entire menu and went through like what the top things were and then said, you would really need to try this and this way with this pairing.
0: Oh,
1: so she went
0: deep.
1: It was
0: a curated menu.
1: It was she went deep into telling me what to eat.
0: She did a good job.
1: When she saw me with a different type of box, she looked at me and she actually like did the come here thing. So I go and she's like, wait, you're not eating the burger? And I was like, oh, my coworker really liked it. She's like, oh, I thought it was for you. I said, it was.
3: That's why I hate going to lunch or dinner with this one, because she asked 1,000 questions about the menu, and then she'll have a bite. Oh, that was it. I wasn't that hungry.
1: Okay, anymore. It's not my fault. Okay, my fault.
3: What do you ask if they have this? They have that. You go and
1: because
3: take a bite.
1: I'm allergic to peanuts, so I gotta be careful.
0: That's fair.
1: I could die.
2: That's a real thing.
1: You know, I literally could die. I almost died here, Briones. I know you would love that, but you know what I'm saying. So you have. I have to worry about those things. But anyways, the girl was like, "Oh my god!" When I told her what happened in the mix-up, she was dying. She's like, "Oh, I kind of want to give you the sandwich and the fries." And I was like, "No, girl, I have that and I'm not going to finish it. So I'm good."
0: That guy over there ruined it for me. That would be me.
2: That guy.
0: Yeah. It was good.
2: Not to keep going with the food thing, but I just feel for the peanut, like not having peanut butter in a smoothie. Yeah.
1: That's what almost killed me.
0: That's what got her.
2: Really? Ice cream.
0: Yeah.
1: Ew, gross. Butter.
3: But after 20 years, she'd throw those in just so you could feel bad for her. Don't pay attention. Yeah.
0: Come on. I will say, your food allergy is a very good reason to ask several follow-up questions because you have a very serious peanut allergy, so I understand that.
2: Yes.
0: That being said, when you go to dinner with somebody that is constantly either not ready to order or just goes line by line down every order of the menu with the waiter or the waitress, it's like, bro, it's chicken parm. How many different ways are there to do it? It's just it's a fried chicken cutlet with mozzarella cheese and marinara sauce. You either like that or you don't. There are no follow-up questions.
2: You're either in or you're out.
0: Yeah. Let's not do that.
2: Yeah,
0: don't send them back and forth two or three times. Once, fine. Hey, I'm sorry, I haven't had a chance to look yet. When they come back the second time, we need to be ready to pull the trigger.
2: Do you have that friend that likes to argue with the waiter?
3: Yeah, her.
1: I'm not. No, it's not me. No.
0: Do you?
1: No, bleep you. It's not me.
2: Everyone's got one.
0: Yeah. Like, argue with the waiter.
2: Well, just like more like everything's not good enough.
1: Not me. Screw
0: okay.
1: Yes.
2: I don't dig that.
0: I hate it. Makes me wildly uncomfortable to the point where there is one of these people in my life that I will decline invitations. Not every time, but some of the time.
2: But it makes you think.
0: I don't really want to be there when they go, because here's the question when the waiter comes over. How is everything tonight? You know what the answer is 99% of the time? Great. Thank you.
2: Yeah.
0: Even if it's just okay.
2: Listen, I feel a longtime waiter of Marie Callender's and Tony Romo's. Okay, place for ribs,
0: potato cheese soup.
2: I have a special place in my heart.
3: Any day,
2: special place in my heart for all the servers.
1: In and out. Okay, regular cheeseburger, grilled onion.
0: Yeah, it was okay. You know, this wasn't. Just say it's fine. Let's move on. Let's get it done.
2: With you.
0: You know, it's not fine. Edwin Diaz.
2: No.
0: What's up? I mean,
2: that was frustrating last night.
0: Really was.
2: I say this real quick?
0: Yeah.
2: You two, the two of us, and this is no BS, we are the least panicked Dodger guys when we talk on air.
0: Yeah.
2: We know where they are. We know the expectations. We realize October. All of that is true. But when you do a daily radio show or a TV show and you talk about these things, there are certain frustration levels and the fan in you comes out. Last night was frustrating. That's all I want to get off. Like, we're not panicking. But that was frustrating.
0: It was deeply frustrating because you keep waiting for this guy that was very highly regarded, very expensive, you know, and the anticipation for his excellence was real. Like, I think there was an argument to be made last year, even though the Dodgers did win the World Series, that they had a very big hole at the back end of their bullpen. They were able to navigate their way around it by using starting pitchers.
2: Took a lot of work.
0: It took a lot of work, and they had to catch a lot of breaks to have it go the way that it did. So who's the best closer on the market? It's Edwin Diaz. Okay, we'll go get him. Problem solved. Here we go. Gets hurt right away. He shows up and he gets hurt right away. That's sports. It happens. So whatever. But since he's come back, he's been not just hasn't pitched well. He's been, and I'm a little reluctant to put it so bluntly, but he's been bad.
2: I mean, 11.52 ERA.
0: He's been bad.
2: It's 4 out of 5.
0: He's been bad.
2: Hasn't looked good.
0: And he's gotten hit hard. And he's not missing a lot of bats. And even like, couple of the first times he came back, even though he didn't necessarily blow the game, they were tagging him. And that's a very uncomfortable thing to watch from the guy that's supposed to pitch the ninth inning. Usually it's weak contact or strikeouts, and neither one of those things are happening. Ireland talked about it a little bit during Super Crosstalk, and I think we're in agreement here. I think you ride this for at least another several weeks before you start thinking, okay, we can't do this anymore.
2: Yeah, I feel like I would be contradicting myself if I said I wasn't Captain Panic, and yet here I am, the fan in me, ready to kind of see if Tanner Scott or Vessi or someone else can kind of fill that role, because I do think it's going to be by committee. But there is that other side of me that says, listen, like, we've invested in this guy. He started out the year, got hurt. He's back. We have to have patience, and we also have to know and ride this out, because tough decisions are coming. Whether we are going to, if he can't do it, then we're not going to have a roster spot. Have you seen the pitching on this team?
0: Yep.
2: So you do have to, as a manager, I think, believe in your guys for a period of time.
0: No doubt. And I think that, look, when you get into the postseason, it's all hands on deck, right? Mm-hmm. Like, when I need you, I need you, and you got to be ready to go at all times. And I think everybody understands that, that October baseball is different than everything else, that there's regular season baseball, which is all about big picture, long-term understanding, you know, being generally fairly conservative about how you use people. And then there's October baseball, which is, we're not doing anything for what's happening tomorrow. It's to win tonight. We need to figure it out. So I think everybody gets that. But you also need to have guys kind of have a relatively clear understanding of what you're going to ask them to do. And asking a guy to be my guy, maybe it might be in the seventh inning, it might be in the eighth inning, is one thing. Be my ninth inning guy is a different ask than be, you know, in the sixth, seventh, or eighth. And if you are going to ask somebody to pitch those ninth innings differently, you need to start asking them before October actually shows up. And I'm not saying they need to do it tomorrow, but getting to the middle of September and we're still having this conversation, that's one of those, Tanner Scott, come in here for a second.
2: It's sooner
0: than
2: you think.
0: Yeah, sit down. You're going to get the call in the ninth inning. We're going to make this change. We're going to start doing it now. Start getting in the headspace to pitch this ninth inning. Now, when it rolls around, if Scott goes out there and he does great, you keep it going. But if it doesn't work, now we're just on figure it out on the fly.
2: You are a pitcher. You know this more than anyone. Like, that ninth inning guy,
0: it's different.
2: It's different.
0: Very.
2: And it's got to be a mother effer. And it's got to be a guy that has this ability to walk out on that mat. And he believes in himself 100%, even if he blows a save.
0: Mm-hmm.
2: He knows he's coming back the next night. And he's going to get the job done. If you can't see that in his eyes, or by the way he's going after guys, or by the way he's attacking, because I said this to you and Greg when we were just hanging out 2 hours before the show, I was like, Travis, it didn't look like he was going to get anyone to miss. Like, it was four straight bars. I'm like, yeah, you got to take him out because I don't know if he can get an out. And I didn't like feeling that way for him.
0: No.
2: And by the way, when the confidence is shot,
0: bingo,
2: it's shot. And I'm not saying it's it. I'm not saying I don't believe in him, but
0: it.
2: I know we got to wrap.
0: You're so spot on that you, as a pitcher, you can lie to yourself sometimes, right? You can, if I give up a home run, it's not a big deal. Like, I threw a bad pitch, guy caught it on the barrel, home run happens occasionally. Even if I'm on, occasionally I'm going to throw a pitch that gets smoked out of the ball. Eh, whatever. I can say, I didn't have my good stuff today. I wasn't able to throw the ball over the plate. I wasn't able to hit my spots. Okay, fine. That's going to come back around. That's part of being, but when every guy's hitting it on the barrel, that's when it's like, oh boy. Like, I didn't hang a bad pitch. I'm not missing anybody. And that's when the confidence starts to, or the lack of confidence starts to creep in, and it goes in a very, very specific direction. All right. We got first pitch usually coming up next. We're not going to do that, but we're going to do something a little bit different because I want to talk about your boy, Roky Sasaki, coming up next. That's your guy.
2: And I'm not done with Diaz.
0: You might need to start looking for a bigger glove, Geeter. We're going to have to figure that out as well.
2: Okay.
0: All right. Let me tell you about the Rams too, right? The Rams football there in Kansas City. You can hear it this weekend on ESPN LA on the road to take on the Chiefs. You can tune in at 11 a.m. for the Rams countdown to kickoff. Leading up to kickoff at 1 o'clock, you can hear all the action on ESPN LA 710 or in crystal clear digital audio on the ESPN LA app, home of the Los Angeles Rams. More Dodger talk when we come back. DeMarco and Travis, Geeter's in for DeMarco on 710 ESPN. You know who I saw yesterday, too, when I was out having that incredible afternoon in Hollywood? Was my friend Mike Capozzio. I'm literally pulling into the parking lot in my Chevy Silverado. As Mike's standing there, and I rolled down my window, and I said, hey, Mike, how do you like my truck? He laughs because Mike and I have become friends over the last couple of years. And Mike, of course, is the man who is running Rotolo Chevrolet out there. 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
11: All right. Our pal Oral Hershiser is going to join us coming up at 4:15.
12: That is awesome.
11: That's going to be really cool. We can kind of get his recap of the events yesterday. I know I spent a lot of time talking about it yesterday. It was an incredible afternoon out in Hollywood, but just getting to see him do it, I can't imagine. Yeah. You know, he got emotional a few times. So I'm really excited to talk to Oral coming up.
12: Yeah, and I have one of the great Oral stories I'll tell you later. One of those, like, where I am such an idiot. Because, you know, I work with Oral. And just one of our early years. So I'll share that later in the show.
11: Cannot wait.
12: It's pretty fun.
11: Cannot wait. Don't forget that LAFC is back at BMO Stadium tomorrow night for a SoCal showdown. The Black and Gold take on San Diego FC. 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You, I think, are the biggest Roki Sasaki fan in my world. Of all the people that I talk to, Chris McGee is the leading Roki Sasaki fan. What did you think last night?
12: Okay. I, as you know me now, a lot better than you used to, even though we've known each other a long time, sure the audience, I do have a soft spot for people.
11: Mm-hmm.
12: I want to see the best in people.
11: Mm-hmm.
12: I love guys on my team.
11: Yes.
12: Sure, I get frustrated. Last night was one of them, and I texted you.
11: You sure did.
12: Apologize for everything.
11: Yeah.
12: Not happy with the walk going on here.
11: Oh, that was
12: But he did battle.
11: He did.
12: And was good before and after, but I did see the Roki that really frustrates everyone, because that moment when you're walking him, and I'm just like, find the plate, man, find the plate. But I know he's not Yamamoto.
11: No.
12: But I just think there's some, I mean, he's doing
11: he's
12: okay.
11: Talented. Yeah. He's talented.
12: Doing
11: so
12: right
11: do you want optimistic Travis, or do you want Black Cloud Travis?
12: No, go Black Cloud.
11: Black Cloud, okay. So Black Cloud is, that's the guy that struggled at the early part of the year. That's the miss that he had last night, were the misses he was having early, which is basically, and again, I speak from personal experience, certainly not at the major league level, but I know what it's like to be afraid to get hit. And it's a lousy feeling.
12: And you're missing big.
11: Where you either need to be perfect, or I'm going to miss way out of the zone. Because I know if I miss towards the middle, I'm dead meat. And it's a lousy feeling. And that's, I think, what Roki was struggling with, is he was either out of the zone or he was on the edge of the zone. That doesn't work. You need to be in the zone. And he went, and once it got tight,

0: Once the Brewers loaded the bases on him in that situation, I think he was like, I don't want to give up a big inning. I don't want to give up the big double to score three runs or grand slam or something like that. So let me try to get exactly perfect. And he walked two guys. A double that clears the bases to me feels a little bit better than walking. They don't have to do anything. They just have to stand there and watch the ball go by. And that
1: six straight balls, I want to say at one point.
0: Yeah, and ball four on both of those counts wasn't close. And that's part of me that made me go, okay. The optimistic side is maybe he just had an off night because he's pitched pretty well over the last month and a half or so. And maybe this was just didn't have his command, wasn't quite as sharp as you'd like. But the fact that he didn't find this, he walked five guys last night.
1: Yeah.
0: That's the old Roky where it looked like he was very concerned about coming into the zone.
1: He only gave up four hits.
0: Yeah.
1: Right. And those two runs were walked in.
0: Mm-hmm.
1: Yeah. I guess the positive Peter in me would be like, listen, Travis, there wasn't a complete meltdown, even though there was for me personally texting you for 15 minutes because I did see a bounce back on both ends of it. And I just don't want to see the guy completely lose confidence. Like what bothered me there
0: bigger
1: was
0: glove,
1: what you
0: maybe.
1: Said. Yeah, bigger glove. What bothered me there was what you were just talking about. I wanted to see him go after those guys. I don't care about getting hit or just missing, but attack.
0: Yeah.
1: Don't, you know, walk without a guy having a take the bat off his shoulder for me.
0: And I'm not comparing these two guys. They're very different guys at different points in their career with different resumes and track records. And one guy's earned a little bit more, you know, benefit of the doubt than the other. But you know who gave up a lot of home runs towards the back half of his career? Clayton Kershaw.
1: For sure.
0: Because you know why? He was in the plate. He was over the plate constantly.
1: And he's battling.
0: And give him
1: the mindset.
0: What do I care? It's one run. Here comes another one. And he's just going to continue. I'll get the next guy. I'll strike out the next guy. I'll get the next guy on soft contact. That he never felt like he was afraid to come in the zone. And occasionally you're going to give up one. Attack.
1: Yeah.
0: Attack that strike zone. Fill up that. That's what you did for the last month or so when no one was hitting you. Just go back to that.
1: When it comes to Diaz and you think of the frustrations you've had with Roky over the last year, like my question to you before we had to go to break was like, what also is happening inside that clubhouse? Mm-hmm. Is there belief in him? Does that matter to a guy? Can that play with your psyche? You're coming to a team that's won three World Series since 2020, who just won two World Series.
0: Yeah, you don't have any skins on the wall.
1: They do.
0: Yeah.
1: So you're coming. It's something about when people say like, oh, and they put on a Laker jersey, can they still hit threes?
0: Yeah.
1: Right? Like, or do the big bright lights. So, Dot, you're playing here at the Ravine.
0: It's a very good
1: You're
0: point.
1: Playing in front of this fan base. The expectations are we're winning. We already know we're in October. Are you ready to deliver for us? Because if you're not, we're going to find someone else.
0: And let's lose the horns until we get a few saves.
1: That's what I mean. The first game, though, when the trumpets went off and he came in, I was so
0: now
1: on.
0: It's like,
2: I was there.
0: Yeah.
2: You were the
1: Laura
2: first
1: was there.
2: Time.
0: Let's like we can. I'm not saying we put him away forever. Let's just get a few saves.
2: Dial it back.
0: Belt and go from there. All right, Geeter, the moment you've been waiting a week ago or so, the draft is coming up next. Yep. It's DeMarco and Trav. Geeter's in for DeMarco on 710 ESPN.
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4: Yes.
1: It's DeMarco Farr and Travis Rogers.
3: It's a quarter zip. We've had these forever.
5: You and I have been wearing these for 30 years.
1: Back to DeMarco and Travis.
4: Whoa. Not where I thought you were going to go. But all right, so we are drafting our favorite top three sitcoms, okay? Mm. And this is Geeter's favorite time. Mm. And it is in honor of Mila Kunis. It's her birthday.
6: Okay.
4: Also, Jackie Harris, who used to be on Sister Sister. So I was like, you know what? Let's do sitcoms. So, Travis, you got the number one pick. I feel like I know where you're going with it, but I'll let you have the floor.
7: Okay. This is an easy one. It's a popular one. It's one that we've all seen at least once, and maybe you've seen a lot of them along the way. And this is a topic that is deep. It's a deep field. It's a deep draft.
6: Yes,
7: so
6: it
7: I can
6: is.
7: Go a lot of places, but I'm going to go with the show that I probably know better than any when it comes to sitcoms. It's still on, believe it or not. It's been on for closing in on 40 years.
8: Just take it.
7: I'm going to take the Simpsons. Yeah. I'm going to take the Simpsons.
8: I would have not allowed you to get that on the way back.
7: Yeah,
8: and you
7: I
8: knew
7: didn't
8: it.
7: Think so. I didn't think so. So that's I feel like that is a very safe number one pick.
8: Here's why I'm rattled. Number one, I don't have a pen. It broke right before this, and now I feel like you're in the lead. You also got the number one show in the history
4: of
8: the world.
4: One?
8: Yeah, Travis is getting one, and now you've taken the pick that you wanted, and now I don't feel right.
7: There you go. All right, I'm glad that I have you on defense. This is
8: no,
7: good.
8: You got me on defense now.
4: You're good now. So, Jorge, your turn. What's up?
9: I'm going to go with something I really enjoyed watching. And it's just, it was a very family-based show. Home Improvement.
7: Oh, yeah.
4: Oh.
9: Home Improvement.
4: Again,
8: not where I thought you were going.
9: Yeah.
4: So as you neither. Know,
9: I'll go with Home Improvement.
7: I like that.
9: First pick.
7: I like that.
4: All right, Geeter.
8: I'm going to take, I don't know, some would say maybe the greatest of all time. I'll just go with Seinfeld.
7: Yeah. Yep, that's chalk.
8: I just feel like I kind of have to take it. Like, you can't leave it out there.
7: Look, it striked off the list.
8: Yeah.
7: It's on there.
8: Yep.
7: Yeah. It, sure.
8: Yep.
7: No context needed. Great choice.
4: Okay. So, I wasn't sure where I wanted to go with this because there's so many places I could go with. One that I started watching a little bit later, Sex and the City.
7: Okay.
4: So I'm going to go, I feel like it's a very girl show.
8: Wow.
7: Can I ask a stupid question?
4: Okay.
7: Is that a sitcom?
9: That's what I was thinking.
8: You know what? Was going to just, I mean.
7: Yeah.
9: A series?
7: It's like I know that it had some comedic elements, but wasn't it more
8: it
7: drama?
8: It was funny.
4: Okay. I can take it off the list.
7: No,
4: I
7: really
4: have a lot.
7: I'm asking.
8: No, I think it would be under a comedy.
7: Okay.
4: I mean, I
8: comedy
4: thought
8: drama.
4: It was comedy drama.
8: Dramedy? Yeah. A dramedy. Thank you.
7: Yeah.
4: I will take it off the board because, like y'all, I got a long list.
7: Okay.
8: Did you do the recent series, the one kind of post that they rebooted on HBO Max?
4: I didn't like it.
8: Yeah.
4: The one with her and like after he died. And I didn't like it.
8: By the way, I have daughters and a wife. I've watched every episode.
4: Have you?
8: I mean, yeah.
4: Okay.
8: I've seen the Gilmore Girls, too.
4: I took off Sex and the City for you guys. I'm going to go with, since you went with an animated show.
7: Sure.
4: And everybody thinks I sound like Meg for whatever reason.
7: Because you do.
4: I'm going to go with Family Guy then.
8: Oh, great choice.
7: Good pick. Good pick.
4: So I'll go with Family Guy. Okay. And then because I did really enjoy this particular show growing up, I'm going to go with Full House.
7: Oh, good one. Good one.
4: So I'll do that one.
7: Uncle Jesse.
8: Okay.
4: Yes.
7: Cut it out. Isn't that what Dave Coulier used to say?
8: Great call.
7: Had some beers with Dave Coulier one night. Very fun night.
8: Really?
4: But
7: yes,
4: Uncle Jesse
7: randomly.
4: Wasn't that one.
7: No.
4: Yeah, okay.
7: Uncle Jesse, he was the other uncle.
8: Yeah.
4: Yeah, yeah. I was like, wait, let's
7: Uncle
4: make
7: Jesse's
4: sure.
7: John Stamos.
4: Yes.
8: John Stamos.
4: And he did not do that. That's I was like, wait.
7: But the other guy did it.
4: Yeah.
7: Dave Coulier. Yeah. All right. Okay. Good pick.
4: All right, Geeter.
7: This is the moment of truth for me right here. This is going to change my entire draft where you go, because I'm going to get two before you get your third.
8: I know, and there's four that I want.
7: Okay.
8: And I could only get two.
7: You got it.
8: And I'm going to go with something that if you haven't seen it, you just will never know. but I'm going to grab it just in case you wanted it.
7: Mm-hmm.
8: It's Arrested Development.
7: Oh, good choice.
4: Oh.
7: It was not on my list, okay. I'll be honest, but it's a very, very funny show. I like that a lot.
8: I think you are going to take the one I want.
7: Okay.
8: I have a weird feeling. I shouldn't have left it on the board.
7: Yeah.
4: Yeah, I don't know why. Gonna say,
8: he's in my head right now.
4: He really is, because that was not something I would have picked for you, Trav.
7: It's very funny. Arrested Development.
4: Yeah,
8: like,
4: no.
8: You weren't
4: going
8: to go third on that, were you?
7: No.
4: No.
7: No, that was not on, it was not on my board. It was not on my big board.
4: You messed up, Dieter.
8: I can't believe I just left this one out there.
4: You
8: can't
4: messed
8: even...
4: up.
7: All right, Jorge.
4: All right, Jorge.
9: If people know I have a crush on this woman, forever I've had a crush on this woman, Sofia Vergara.
7: Yeah.
9: So Modern Family.
8: Modern, by the way,
9: Modern
8: that is one that I was looking at. It's my, it's like one of my personal favorites, so I'm bummed I didn't take it.
7: I'm not judging you at all when I say this, but you're not telling anybody you have a crush on Sofia, but everybody does.
9: Everybody does.
7: She's pretty.
9: So she used to be on this Spanish show called Fuera de Serie.
7: Yeah.
9: And they would go around different countries.
7: Is it in syndication anywhere that I might be able to go and find? Is it in Spanish?
9: You can find it on YouTube.
7: Is it in Spanish?
9: Yeah, it's in Spanish.
7: Will I care?
9: No.
7: Okay. All right, good. All right, cheers.
8: Okay.
7: Okay. Cheers is my next one. I still love it. It's still very funny to me. It's funny because to your number one pick, Dieter, Seinfeld, it's not dated. Like, there's a couple of things that kind of its time, but the jokes are still the jokes.
8: 100%.
7: Some of the cheer stuff is a little bit more dated because it's a little older than Seinfeld, but I still absolutely love it. Sam Malone, Norm Peterson, the whole crew, they feel like old friends. They feel like old friends. So I'm going to take that. There are many, many, many choices that I have here, and I don't think this is on your board.
8: Where are you going?
7: So I think you're okay.
8: Okay.
7: I think you're okay. Get Smart.
4: Oh.
8: Get Smart is the one you were teasing me with in there.
7: Get There's Smart a- is the one that's
8: wow.
7: It's really weird. It's a parody of James Bond, and Maxwell Smart 100%. Is a dope who keeps floating through life but keeps solving these crimes with Agent 99, who Margot Adams, who was great in that role. So I want Get Smart when he was trying to control Chaos, which was the evil organization.
8: Wow.
7: Yeah. I didn't think you'd go Get Smart, but I'm glad I got it.
8: I'm glad you got it, too.
7: Yeah.
8: But
7: Miss
8: now you put me in such
7: that much.
8: But now you put me in such a position where...
4: See, you fell into his trap.
8: I know.
4: You really did.
8: I want to draft more, and we have Oral coming up. That didn't come out right. Jorge.
4: Oh, Lord.
8: Am I on the morning show?
7: we're trying to keep this a dumb-free show. Yeah.
4: All right, Jorge, go.
9: Travis, you know, every time we do these things, I always got to pick a Mexican one.
7: Sure.
4: You know? If you pick El Chavo, I'm going to pick
9: I am going with El Chavo. This is just such a cool series. It's just...
4: I love that.
9: It's been going on forever. To this day, we still watch it. We still put it at home. My kids now know El Chavo. It's just the story about this kid who, like...
4: was homeless.
9: Yeah, he's homeless, basically. He lives in the middle of this neighborhood. Like, he knows everybody in that little neighborhood. And then people care about him. It's just a very, very...
4: good feel show.
9: Yeah, exactly. So El Chavo, you put it in. I'll text you guys and just
7: is give Sofia Vergara in that
9: no,
7: one?
9: No, okay. She's not. No, she's not. But you know, I always go with the Mexican pick here, Dieter.
8: That's
4: I
8: all he cares about is
4: show.
8: Sofia.
7: All right.
4: All right, Dieter.
7: Dieter.
8: There's two that I want. I am really struggling with this. And I basically want to tell you what they are, and I want you to kind of walk me through it.
7: All right.
8: Curb Your Enthusiasm.
7: Great choice.
8: In The Office.
7: Great. Both great.
8: I mean,
7: both
8: they haven't
7: on my
8: been
7: list.
8: Picked yet.
7: Both on my list.
8: I'm going with The Office, even though Curb has probably brought me to my knees more than any other show in my lifetime, with the awkwardness and the hilarious.
7: Not trying to talk you out of your pick. The Office was high
8: the
7: on
8: Office
7: my list. Was here.
8: Is
7: Curb's
8: just,
7: also on the list? Here's if you're asking for
8: time.
7: My input, Curb doesn't miss. The Office had a few seasons towards the back end that were, I think, of lesser quality than early Office. Now, I took The Simpsons, which is exactly in the same boat. That there's The Simpsons now is not The Simpsons from the late 90s or the early 2000s, but Curb has no flat spots. It's all terrific.
8: It's just, and by the way, Vince Vaughn himself has told me this, by the way. That show, yes, they have a loose script, but they just go and vamp.
7: Yep.
8: And they come up with stuff. And when I was told that by him, it just made me even appreciate it more. But I'm going with The Office.
7: Great
8: Are
7: choice.
8: You going with Friends because we're playing the music for an hour?
4: I'm Latina, bro. No, no, we're not doing that. I actually wanted to do El Chavo, but Jorge beat me to it, mm-hmm. which is great choice. Then I thought about a really good, feel-good show that's kind of new, and I thought Ted Lasso, why not? But then I said I wanted to really have El Chavo, and I wanted to have, as Jorge, Latino representation, because that's big for me. So I'm going to go with La Familia Peluche, which I'm sure you guys have never seen, which
7: don't
4: is
7: know
4: fine.
7: That.
4: But it's basically about a family, and the
9: husband and wife argue
4: all the time. The daughter is smart, but they think she's dumb, even though she's not. They accidentally, like, he accidentally almost killed a guy, and then the guy
9: lost. A police officer who's doing an investigation. They almost killed this guy.
4: Yes.
9: And then they tell him, oh, you're our son. You're our son. So he thinks he's part of the family.
4: Because he forgot his memory.
7: Oh, he's got amnesia?
4: Yes.
7: Okay.
8: By the way, I love how excited Jorge is.
4: It's such a good show.
9: And then their outfits, they're all furry. Like, the car is furry.
4: And the wife is a lot. But she's also, she's a good-looking woman, so okay. I'll send you. No, it's a funny show. When I was a little younger and I used to hear, I was like, God, they're idiots. But that was the fun part of the show.
9: Have you guys seen that movie, Coda?
7: What movie?
9: Coda.
8: I've seen it.
9: With Eugenio Derbez, the guy who plays a teacher.
8: Yes.
9: He stars in that show.
8: Oh, love him.
9: Yeah. He's the main star. Coda.
8: Good sneaky movie.
9: Yeah, it is a good movie.
4: I mean, he's a great actor. But anyways, that's what we're rounding up. Yeah.
7: I have an idea.
8: We're going to
7: swing back
8: because there are
7: some
8: so many on our board.
7: There's a lot of meat left on the bone.
8: And I want to know what you have on your list.
7: 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He is a World Series champion and MVP, a Cy Young Award winner. Oral Hershiser is going to join us coming up next. It's DeMarco and Travis, ESPN LA.

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15: Oh, yeah.
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13: I will have one.
12: DeMarco and Travis is on right now.
5: All right, DeMarco is on his way to Kansas City to cover the Rams and the Chiefs tomorrow. Chris McGee sitting in for DeMarco today, and we are joined by our pal, Oral Hershiser, who had an amazing day yesterday. And I did not get a chance to tell Oral yesterday after the ceremony was over when he got the Hollywood or the star on the Hollywood Walk of Fame because I had to run out to Morongo and do the show. I told the story on the air yesterday. What an incredible event it was for me to be able to see this, to be able to just experience it firsthand. Oral, I listened to your speech yesterday. It was amazing. What, you know, with 24 hours or so to reflect on it, what was it like for you to stand up there and see all these people that came out to celebrate that moment with you?
17: Yeah, it. Somebody told me after the speech, they said you never said the word humbling and you never said the word grateful, but everybody knew you did. And so that's the one thing as far as feedback I took away from it. Maybe I accomplished my goal. But the other thing, looking back at it, the most exciting thing for me was it wasn't a funeral. It was more like a wedding. And the people that all came out, they not only wanted to be there to support me, but they wanted to see each other. Mm. And it was so great to see, you know, Ann Myers Drysdale with Laura Lasorda, or to see Peter O'Malley with Stan Kasten, or to see Miggy Rojas talking to Kirsch again, all that kind of stuff going on around you as we're waiting to settle in, you know, in the chairs and in the pre-show. And then, you know, Davis Gaines singing the national anthem, mm-hmm. and then Bob Costas being the MC, and then four of my friends that you're not sure they're going to say yes because it's a portion of their day, but Kirsch gets up there and Dave Roberts gets up there and Joe Davis gets up there and Jaime Arin gets up there and you go, oh my gosh, this is like, you know, I'm so glad I'm here. I'm not dead. You know,
5: yeah, right.
13: Such a great point.
17: You know, and then all the fans that are, you know, kind of outside the secured area and the police officers that escort you around and everybody, I say this a little bit every once in a while. You know, I feel like the pretty girl in high school where somebody wants to always carry my books. It's like unbelievable. It's just, it's unbelievable to have seven prom dates, you know, and I got to turn everybody down.
5: It was really amazing. It really was. And Oral, I thought what was really a great credit to yourself and the person that you are was with all the speakers that you mentioned yesterday, all the names that you just said, not one person talked about you as a baseball player. Everybody knows that you're a great baseball player, Cy Young Award winner, World Series MVP. Like we know that. We remember. Everybody talked about you as an individual, as a teammate, as a friend, a leader. And that really struck me that in a moment that everybody gets a chance to say what they want to say about you, and everybody talked about your character and your humility and your compassion for other people, it was a very, very powerful moment.
17: Yeah, I mean, it probably took me 2-3 weeks of just writing stuff down and thinking, and I didn't read the speech, but I definitely had big bullet points on my pieces of paper to take me to different topics and to different teams that I've been on. And I pretty much did start out as a very much a suspect, as a 7-year-old that had some ability but wanted to play in Little League when the guys were all 8 and playing, you know, as a high school guy that wanted to make the team but didn't make the team to my junior year, as a college guy that got academically ineligible the freshman year and really set my whole college life back and then finally made an impact my junior year in college and get drafted by the Dodgers and 4.5 years in the minor leagues and all the different teams I wanted to play on there to get to the iconic organization. And so when I kept thinking about my life and why is this happening, it really focused on two things. I just always wanted to be a good teammate and be on the team. And I loved being a Dodger, and I don't get a star if this is not LA-centric, if this is not Dodger-centric, and if this is not teammate-centric, from Sandy Koufax and Don Drysdale being mentors and Tommy Lasorda being my manager and learning from Don Newcomb and Roy Campanella and, you know, having Peter O'Malley as the owner and Fred Clair as the general manager, putting it together, and then winning a world championship, which then gives me enough resume to an opportunity to be a broadcaster, not only for the LA local market, but at the national level with ESPN and ABC and Little League World Series and College World Series. And again, just wanting to be on the team. And then once you're on the team, I think I said it in the speech, I said, if you're a home run hitter that needs to move the runner over, you can't try and hit the home run. You got to move the runner over. If you're a pitcher and you need to sacrifice an out for a run, you sacrifice the run and you get the out. And if you happen to be on a roll where you get to throw the last pitch of the World Series, then that's your role, and that's what you need to do. You need to follow through and do the best you can.
14: Oral, it's Geeter. As your work partner, I'm so proud of you, my brother. What an amazing moment. You know, I always tell my friends, like, during World Series times over the year, like, getting to watch a few innings with you over at Spectrum has always been, like, some of my favorite moments, and you kind of hit it on the head and led me to my next question. People always ask me about you and about James Worthy and Nomar, and I'm always like, man, they're just guys that are part of our team, and they've welcomed us from day one. When you're there yesterday, Oral, it's 40 years of Dodger baseball. Like, what did that mean to you, this Dodger family? I mean, truly incredible. You mentioned Miggy and Curse. They're out there for you.
17: Yeah, you don't realize how many friends you have. You really don't. And, you know guys, and yes, there were gals there with Drysdale and Lasorda and some others and the widow of Don Newcomb and, you know, I mentioned Janet Marie Smith. But, in baseball and athletics on the men's side, you don't see each other in the off season, and then you walk in the first day of spring training and it's like you just saw each other yesterday. You walk into the locker room, I'm sure, in workouts for football or for basketball, and you haven't talked to your guy, but you know, with social media and phones now, there's more of a relationship in group texting, but in our day there wasn't. So you don't pick up the phone, you don't look at each other eye to eye and tell each other what a great friend you are and so glad you have the relationship and this is how you've treated me. And do you remember this night that you did this? Or do you remember that night? Or do you remember that time when we lost and I was down in the dump and Dave Roberts talked about, you know, his phone lights up when they win and nobody calls. But, you know, those are the nights when I have a half a bottle of wine and the Dodgers have lost a tough one. And I look at my phone and my wife says, don't start texting people. And I go, honey, I got to text Dave. You know, I know he's laying awake right now, or he's sitting there watching the highlights or looking at his lineup for tomorrow, and he's grinding and he's not in a good place. I've been there. I've given up six runs in three innings and taken a loss and can't fall asleep till the morning. And then I got to get up and go work out and get out of bed. So I'm more the guy that reaches out to people when things are going bad than the guy that, like, I can't wait to go in the office. They had a big win last night. I can't wait to be around Dave. It's going to be fun. No, I mean, when people are on a roll and people haven't seen each other in a while, but people understand where everybody kind of lives because you lived it, I try and fill those holes.
5: It was a really great moment. We're speaking with Oral Hershiser, who received a star on the Hollywood Walk of Fame yesterday. And Oral, before the ceremony, you know, the group had gathered at a restaurant at Musso and Frank, and I had never met Dave Anderson before. And all of a sudden I'm standing next to him and I introduce myself and we're kind of having a conversation, and Bob Costas is there. And all of a sudden Bob and Dave start sharing the story again about the 1988 World Series, which, of course, you know, you've told this story on this show and many, many other places many, many times, but you could tell that even a guy like Dave Anderson, who I absolutely loved, by the way, he was terrific, was telling the story. Like, everybody's reengaged in this. And, like, as you were saying, that when you see your old friends and you don't remember this and remember that, I can't imagine. This is just me as a fan getting to relive these moments. But you as a vital member of these moments, do you still get a thrill out of talking about that stuff 30, 40 years after the fact, the way that people like me just getting to listen to it do?
17: You know, it's probably the wrong thing to say as a professional broadcaster being paid to tell those stories, but I would rather hear somebody else tell it.
5: Yeah.
17: I've never heard their point of view.
5: Yeah.
17: Right? So when Bob tells me, I'm hanging on every word. When Dave tells me, I'm hanging on every word. When I'm asked to tell it, I'm worried that I'm going to tell it right. You know? So, and now, you know, I'm going to turn 68 in, you know, I can't even remember my birthday, September. And so, you know, every time I'm asked to tell these stories, it's like, make sure you get it right. Make sure you do it in the right order. Make sure you, you know, you have the right rhythm for the people. Make sure the excitement is there, you know, because you want to tell the story the right way for the people on the air, or if in a cocktail party or wherever, meet somebody on the street. So, but to hear it from the other side is like fantastic. So I understand what you feel as a fan, being a fly on a wall at that place with those guys talking, and you're either in the conversation or overhearing it. That's the same thrill I get when they tell it.
14: Well, I'll tell you this, Oral, you made my man Travis Rogers' day, because he came in here, he's telling the story, sitting next to Bob Costas in the black car going over, and then there's a beautiful picture of you sitting down, and guess who's right behind you? And he has no idea how he got there. Travis Rogers in his suit. He is going to have that picture and that story for the rest of his life. So thank you for that, Oral.
17: It was a thrill for me to have Travis there and all the people that came. And I really, the one person that I know Travis missed and I missed was Fernando.
5: Yes.
17: And I wish I could have had a lot longer to talk, because there were so many fun stories about every individual in the audience and every individual that said they would come, and the guys did all the speaking, and, you know, Bob and everybody. So when I did the speech, and I thought, you know, if I miss a name, I'm going to offend somebody. But I told people at the beginning, I'm going to mention names, and you're all unforgettable, but I might forget one today. And please don't be offended, because you're all inscribed on my heart. And you can't mention everybody when they say you have 6 minutes, but you know you have 7 or 8 or 10.
5: Yeah.
17: You know, and when you get on a roll and you're telling about every one of your team members of that day, I tried to go over the whole 88 lineup, and I was in my head, I'm like Dempsey and Socha behind the plate, Hatcher and Gibson in left, you know, John Shelby in center, Mike Davis and Moose in right, you know, Dave Anderson and Alfredo at short, you know, Jeff Hamilton at third, Stubby, the just stuntman, you know, Saxy at second. And I'm like, okay, if I say it at that pace and I say it at that rhythm, it's not going to be boring, because there's going to be some nicknames in there. It's going to be this. They're going to know I'm talking about my team, but you're going to miss somebody. And I hope that we got through it, that people understood that if I missed their name or missed them as part of the team, that they still are part of my team.
5: Well, I don't know if you missed anybody. I just know that everybody was feeling what you were laying down yesterday, Oral, that everybody was feeling that incredible sense of camaraderie and team that you were trying to convey. It was a really, really special moment. And thank you again for including me in it. It was a great day. And unfortunately, real quick, the game last night was not the cherry on top of the Dodger Sunday, unfortunately. You mentioned a second ago that you know what it feels like to go out there and have a rough day and get knocked around and give up some runs.
17: Yep.
5: What's rattling around Edwin Diaz's head right now? He's obviously struggling. He's struggling to get out off the field in the ninth inning. What do you think is going on between his ears right now?
17: I would think he's sad. I would think he thinks I'm not living up to my contract. I would think that he thinks these guys are depending on me and we're in a great place. And going into October, I got to figure this out and get it going. But you can only do that with daily work. You can't do that and say, oh, in a month I'll be fine. Because as a closer, as an everyday player, as somebody that needs to go back out there into the pressure situations, you can talk and think about it and be sad. But you got to go back out there and do the work. And I'm sure they're breaking down film. I'm sure they're breaking down the measurements from the computer. I'm sure they're looking at his body. They're looking at strength. The thing I know for a fact is mid-career, I had 3 MyTech bone anchors put in the front of my shoulder, and I had a 13-month rehab that was supposed to take 2 years, but I came back in 13 months. But every time I took the mound after that surgery, there were things that used to come natural that I had to start thinking about. There were calibers of my bullets that came out of my arm, depending on the day. There was movement and flexibility in my shoulder, my elbow, and my arm, my body that was different every day. And you can't go out and perform at a big league level with precision when you're having to do things that you're thinking about now that used to be subconscious, and what that the tool that you're working with is changing on a daily basis. And so I am not worried about him finding it someday, because I found it and ended up with more wins post-op than pre-op. But I'm just the time frame and the pressure and the moment and what the Dodgers need and expect, they're going to have to keep running him out there. They need to. We have an unbelievable bullpen when you look at the resumes. We have an unbelievable bullpen if they're all healthy. But when some guys struggle, and especially your closer, and especially the guy on the contract that needs it, and we saw this last year with our lefty, when they get it back, they're themselves. But if, at the big league level, you know, the opponent has ability too. So this is an edgy world, baseball. You know, the difference between hitting on the barrel and getting jammed is like an inch. You know, the difference between a strike, we're watching this ABS system now. It's unbelievable, the shadows of a baseball that graze the strike zone, that guys get calls reversed. So you can just see from how we're measuring the game and playing the game and watching the game, it's an edge between good and great. It's an edge between you're bad and off the team and good. And that's where he's living.
14: Or on a positive side, and of course, being a pitcher and as a Dodger fan, like when you look at what this potential rotation could be and how deep it is when you add Tarek Skubal with Glass coming back, Snell now back.
17: Yep.
14: How excited do you get, you know, in your role with the Dodgers to just think about what it could be like in October?
17: Yeah, I mean, what Snell did is remarkable. I mean, you have two ends of the tangent, right? You got Edwin Diaz coming back from surgery, and you got Snell coming back from surgery, and Snell comes back and looks like that's the best I've ever seen him throw a baseball, and Edwin is struggling for multiple outings. So there's the range of what can happen coming back from surgery or in the midst of things. But as far as the rotation, we have so much equity as far as talent. And then we have equity we can send to the bullpen in the playoffs. Mm-hmm. So it really is about getting everybody healthy, running those names out there that are the hot hands at the end, and picking the other hot hands if there's not enough games to start them in, getting them in the bullpen. And it should be a very, very strong staff. And the other side of the equation is the offense, and they're starting to come around too in different ways, mostly staying away from singles. You know, we have all singles and home runs, and now we're starting to get some doubles and triples and mainly doubles that are making the rallies when they get 7 to 9 to 10 hits. They're scoring 4 and 5 runs because a lot of those hits are extra base hits now, not just singles or a solo shot.
14: Or I got to ask you, it's funny, it, like so many Dodger text chains I'm on, and I feel like it's been a hot topic lately. Travis and I talk about it on the radio a lot. I mean, Max Muncy, one of your guys, he's now just becoming like this all-time
5: legend.
14: Favorite Dodger. Yeah. It's just incredible. And then you look at like the value return of investment that he's been. It's literally one of the best you've seen. It's pretty incredible.
17: Yeah, I mean, he gave a hometown discount probably. He probably could have got a lot more, maybe more length somewhere else, but he wanted to be a Dodger. It's loyalty to the Dodgers giving him a chance. It's memories of unbelievable Octobers, and you're for sure going to go play in some more of them. It's the teammates and the locker room and the facility and the fans and everything. It's the two planes, I'm sure. It's the gourmet meals. It's a place that, you know, if you take less to play here, you gain a lot of other areas. And Max is a veteran now and is it, you know, been here forever, and he knows all the benefits of being a Dodger, and he didn't want to lose that. And, you know, last year, I don't know last year, but just over the course of time, Mookie Betts was the guy you wanted up in the moment. You know, Freddie Freeman was the guy you wanted up in the moment. Will Smith was the guy you wanted up in the moment. Ohtani was the guy you want up in the moment. Well, right now, Max has reached the pinnacle of who you want up in the moment. And I hope it continues. It's amazing to watch. And if we have him near the top and Ohtani near the top and Mookie finds a swing and Freddie does his thing with the opposite field base hits and Will Smith gets healthy, and all of a sudden you go, you know, just like the bullpen, just like the rotation, you go, whoa, this is just a super team.
5: It really is, and I can't wait for October to swing back around again. Oral, again, one last time, congratulations on the incredible award and achievement yesterday on the Hollywood Walk of Fame. We will see you next week out at Legends Attic, right, on the 20th?
17: Yeah, the 20th. I think we're going to come up with a new thing for – I think I'm going to do something at Legends Attic myself this time, and I think they're going to start – Eddie was kicking around an idea of doing something with the star and the date of the star and sign it on some balls and make it a limited edition kind of thing. So I think they're kicking that around today.
5: Awesome.
17: And so Legends Attic, we're going to have Dalton Rushing out there that day. And I know I'm going to be there to host Dalton, but I'm also thinking about maybe signing some stuff so that fans can get a piece of the Hollywood Star Day.
5: Very cool. Congratulations again, my friend.
14: Congrats,
5: and we'll see you next week.
17: All right. Take care.
5: Okay. That's awesome. That's pretty good.
14: Yeah.
5: Keep running them out there, right?
14: Big props to Max right there.
5: Big. You could tell him talking about the star, too, just how it means to be surrounded by all of his teammates and everything else.
14: He was kind of blown away. You could tell he's still feeling.
5: He was emotional when he was talking about it yesterday in real time.
14: He hit on something, though, like when people gather like that and talk about you, there's a good chance you're not there.
5: It's funny. Remember the author John Feinstein?
14: Yes.
5: He wrote The Good Walk Spoiled.
14: Of course,
5: Season on the Brink. Yeah, and I got to know him a little bit previously, and when I was getting married, he called and wished me congratulations. He knew that I was about to get married, and he said something to me that I've never forgotten, and I've said it to many, many people many, many times, and I always give him credit for this. There are 2 days in your life where everybody comes to celebrate you. One's your wedding, and the other's your funeral, and you're going to have a lot more fun at the first one than the second one. And not that yesterday was a funeral, but it was another one of those moments for everybody to get together and say, I love you, and you're important to me. And it was a really, really great moment yesterday. All right, Rams football is back this weekend on ESPN LA. The Rams are back on the road to take on the Chiefs in preseason action. 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A little Pechanga pick of the week is coming up next. 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
12: It's DeMarco Farr and Travis Rogers.
23: Right.
5: Just I?
23: Right.
5: All right.
23: Right. It's cool.
5: By the way, I think that's the first time I ever said I.
12: Afternoons with DeMarco and Travis rolls on.
5: Did I get it out in one piece?
24: Maybe. Yeah, you did good.
12: Back to the guys.
5: All right, it's time for the Pechanga Pick of the Week. And let's make it the easy one, the obvious one, the best one. The Rams and the Chiefs tomorrow in preseason football, 1 o'clock. You can hear the pregame show starting right here at 11 a.m. Preseason football, like we've talked about, Geeter, can be kind of a drag.
14: Yeah.
5: But I don't think that tomorrow is going to be a drag because the Rams need to figure out what the heck they're going to do at the backup quarterback position.
14: As Raider fans wanted to see Mendoza
5: yesterday,
14: Rams fans are going to be dialed in on those two quarterbacks.
5: Those two quarterbacks, the Rams have been all in from the moment that last season ended, right? Matthew Stafford wins the MVP. He's coming back. He's going to do it again. Puka is in the prime of his
14: career. Lose in heartbreaking fashion. That's it.
5: They go out and they get Trent McDuffie. You go out and you get Jalen Watson. You go out and then you shock the world and Miles Garrett shows up.
14: Revamp your special teams.
5: You hire a new special teams coordinator. All of this, all in. You draft a quarterback for the future, which makes some sense. If you have a lot of runway to get this figured out. But again, and this is not a criticism of Ty Simpson. This is just a reading of Ty Simpson's resume. He hasn't even played a lot of college football. So the idea of just dropping him into an NFL game anytime between now and the start of the regular season or the middle of the regular season, that is a very large ask. Stetson Bennett has never played in an NFL game during the regular season. If Matthew Stafford, if he goes down for the year, then I think we all know what that means. But if he misses time, high ankle sprain, for instance.
14: Let's say two, three games.
5: What do you do? Because I think what we see tomorrow with both Simpson and Bennett is going to inform who at least might be the first option in that situation. But the fact that Bennett is going to play, the fact that Simpson's going to play, like Sean McVay does not typically play the guys that he knows are going to be. Jimmy G didn't take a snap, right? Nope, not one in the preseason because Jimmy G is an important part of what we're doing.
14: But you don't have that luxury now.
5: You have to
14: These guys have to take snaps, right? And you have three games to do it. Maybe two.
5: Yeah, I think two.
14: Depending on how they...
5: Got another joint practice with the Saints coming up next week. So that's another opportunity to get a quasi kind of realish look at it. But I keep coming back to, you've done all of this thing. And I know I've used this analogy before, but you left the port on the Death Star open. And it's like,
14: we
5: don't want to put a piece of plywood over that and make sure that everything's good. Like, Jimmy G is a pretty good piece of plywood. Derek Carr, which one's the car that's at UCLA now? Derek Carr is in town.
14: He's now coaching.
5: At UCLA.
14: But he was a name that we were talking about as a veteran.
5: And look, if he just walked in and said, I can figure it out, and I believe him.
14: Yeah.
5: He's been in the NFL a long time. He knows
14: how to
5: play
14: NFL
5: quarterback.
14: Maybe he said to McVay, listen, I'll be at UCLA. If you need
5: just
14: me,
5: down the street.
14: Let me know.
5: Yeah, are you as concerned about this as I am?
14: I will say this. For a guy that always stands on that, I don't care about preseason hill.
5: Yeah.
14: I'll do it a lot in basketball.
5: Yeah.
14: Even though I know I cover the Lakers, I'm okay heckling preseason, even though I get to see the guys a little bit. And I do like to see the younger G League guys. But after a while, you're ready for the regular season. Football, I love the NFL. I've said this to you a million times. Love to do fantasy. Love the Rams. I don't care about the preseason, but I do now care a little bit. Like, I do want to see it when I usually would not even pay attention to it.
5: There's stakes tomorrow.
14: There's stakes tomorrow.
5: The result of the game isn't a big deal, but if one of these guys goes out there and looks bad, I think it's really alarming. If one of them goes out there and looks okay, I think at least it's a step in the right direction.
14: And I don't know how much that person's going to get to do, whether it's Bennett or whether it's a Simpson, but, like, I want to see you make some throws. I want to see... You know, how that drive down the field looks. I want to see the command. And
5: I
14: want to
5: see the decisions.
14: Yeah,
5: I want to see the don't do the thing. Like, you know what's fine? An incompletion. You know what's fine? A sack. You know what's fine? Punts. Like, but interceptions, fumbles, running around and turning a 2-yard loss into a 10-yard loss because you're trying, like, let's use our noodles here.
14: I think you hit on a great point. Like, I don't want to see mistakes.
5: Sloppy. Like,
14: mental it's okay
5: sloppy.
14: To make mistakes, but the mental sloppy ones. And we get that you're not going to be playing the 85 Bears.
5: No, you're not.
14: But I still want you to look the parts, and I think that will put us at ease heading into September.
5: I just need a little ease in my life,
14: that's
5: Peter.
14: It.
5: I'm just saying.
14: Yeah.
5: That is your Pechanga pick of the week. 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It's DeMarco and Travis, 710 ESPN.
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5: If I came in a tank top and dolphin shorts, you'd be like, what's up, dude? What's going on over there?
1: DeMarco and Travis continue.
3: I couldn't have been scareder. Is that a word?
5: More scared?
3: More scared.
0: Back to the guys.
4: Yeah, we don't have DeAndre, so he forgets to put the reader.
6: No, you'll get him back Monday. Don't worry.
5: You're worried about making sure that you poach her.
6: Okay, hold on.
5: Draft
6: okay, she wants to take shots? She forgot she gave you the read.
4: I did forget.
6: Like, who's the one going crazy here, me or you?
4: It's definitely me. I was, okay.
6: She's like, I got to print it. I don't have it. I don't know what I did with it. I'm like, it's in the log. Well, I don't have it. I'm really
4: like,
6: good about this.
4: Oh, my God. Like, I was so bringing people behind the curtain. So I always, especially certain reads I give to the talent ahead of time so they can do some prep for the read. And I'm like, oh my God, I don't have the read, but it's on my rundown. Like, where is the read? Did I not print the read? And he's like, dude, why do you keep talking to yourself? You're freaking me out back here. I don't know if you're talking to yourself, to me, to Andy, to somebody else. Like, what's happening? And then he, I was like, listen, dude, this is just me back here. And this is my process. Like,
5: you got to work through it.
6: Yeah.
5: It's your journey.
6: Work through it.
5: And now we get to do tip or no tip.
4: That is true. Yeah.
5: Brought to you by Big Al.
4: Correct. Well, are you a sidekick here?
6: Is there an open for this there?
5: Somewhere.
6: Somewhere, tip or no tip on that.
5: Let's see.
6: Oh, it's just a song again.
4: All right. So we talked a little bit about this yesterday, but the internet loves receipts.
5: Mm-hmm.
4: Okay. Sometimes you say some things and you can't walk them back because

0: matters a great deal here. The reason he chose the Clippers, Bob Iger, I believe, is a New Yorker, grew up a Knicks fan.
1: Yes.
0: And so I get it. The Knicks are on that tier of Celtics, Lakers, Knicks. There's maybe four or five teams in the whole league that are on tier one, right? The Knicks are on it, even though they won their first championship in a billion years. It's the New York Knicks. They matter. Whether they're good, bad, or anywhere in between, the Knicks matter. So him, as a fan of a tier one team, I can never root for another tier one team. The Clippers are whatever the exact opposite of tier one is. That's what the Clippers are. So it's an easy, I can come in here, I can watch NBA basketball, I can feel good about this because I can't get with those guys because they are on the same tier. Owning the team opens up everything.
1: Everything.
0: It opens up everything that I can
1: and
0: get
1: if you're
0: over
1: a great owner,
0: quickly.
1: All is forgiven. I remember Bill Simmons moving into town and getting Clipper season tickets because he's not going to have Laker season tickets, but he loves basketball and he wants to see all these teams come in. I get what Mr. Iger is saying. And by the way, that was before he owned the Lakers. And he's telling the truth. Like, listen, I'm a Knicks guy.
0: Yeah.
1: I hate LA. Cares about the little Clippers over here.
0: Right.
1: I'm going to get their season tickets. I think it's hilarious. And I think he's going to have to answer to those receipts at his opening press conference. And it will be funny. Yeah. But it is no tip.
0: Yeah, I'm
1: it's all good.
0: He owns the team. He's going to root for the team. That sometimes that... You know, other things take precedent over things. And he was never a Clipper fan. He's a Knicks fan. That's okay. We all have to. These are guys. How many different players of teams do you think grew up in a city? Let's say you grow up. I'm not even going to make it hypothetical. I will make it factual. Steve Sachs grew up in Sacramento in that area.
1: Okay.
0: And was a San Francisco Giants fan. Okay. Loved the Giants. It was Oakland A's. He was a huge Oakland A's fan. And when he was in high school, he was a very highly regarded prospect and all this stuff. And it's like, no matter who drafts, you know, I can't wait to go play and all these things, but never the Dodgers.
1: Never the Dodgers, guys. You know,
0: guess what?
1: He's a lifer.
0: The Dodgers draft him. Go Dodgers.
1: And by the way, like host Dodger shows.
0: So this stuff changes.
1: It changes, but the receipts are fun for the rest of us.
0: They are.
1: And they live on social media for life.
0: Forever.
2: Okay, so this one, shout out to Brionna, is that brought it to my attention. Maybe you guys have heard the sound or not, but play this from Fernando Mendoza.
3: For example, I drove to the stadium today, and that was the first time I've ever done that because usually in college, you just hop on the bus. It's very regimented. So there's a lot more autonomy that you get as an NFL player, a lot more flexibility, and I think that's going to be beneficial in the future.
2: Okay. They were asking him the difference between playing college football, playing NFL football. He said he had to drive himself, and that was different.
0: Well, it is different, I guess.
4: It is way different.
2: Okay, but like, I don't even want to say a tip or no tip, but you said something in our meeting that he's corny. You know?
0: He strikes me as corny, yeah.
2: And every time I hear him speak, I kind of want to slap him a little bit, see if we can get some personality. Because hearing this, I'm just like, duh, like you're not in school anymore. You have to drive yourself to work, bro. Like, what are we doing? So I just wanted to play it for you guys.
0: Yeah.
4: Also, can I add something to this? Or in that same press conference, they asked him, like, hey, what are you doing tonight? Like, what are your plans for after the game? He's like, honestly, I have no plans. I'm probably going to go back and watch more film because I got nothing to do tonight.
1: And then last night, he talked about, I don't know the direct quote, I think.
0: Yeah,
1: I let everyone down.
0: Yeah.
1: Listen.
0: Come on, bro.
1: I want to see something else. I don't want the programmed answer and what you think everyone wants to hear. And I know he's a young guy.
0: Yep.
1: But I'd like to see some human elements to him.
0: Yes.
1: And I can connect with you better. I want my quarterback to be a dude.
0: Yes.
1: Gets frustrated also and pissed and, you know.
0: Be human.
1: Yes.
0: Be real. Be authentic.
1: Yes.
0: And look, I like nice guys. We all like nice guys. Yeah. I think that nice guys
1: make
0: the world
1: go
0: around. And that's good. And you like people that think about other people. You like good team. We just talked to Oral Hershiser, who spent an entire speech on Hollywood Boulevard talking about the importance of being a team player and you need other people to help you succeed to these things. But you know what else happens sometimes with athletes? They get mad. They get frustrated. They get chippy.
1: They say dumb stuff.
0: They say dumb things because they're competitive and they're fired up and they're ready to go.
1: Agree.
0: Fernando Mendoza, who I do not know well at all. I've obviously seen him in Indiana and seen some quotes. That it feels to me that he's running everything through the computer in his head before it comes out of his mouth. That reminds me a lot of Russell Wilson, who, by the way, is a really good football player. But also struck me as a guy like, dude, that's not how a real person acts.
1: Yeah, I thought it was odd, too. Like, I let everyone down. No, you didn't.
0: No,
1: it's a preseason game. You threw a touchdown. Like, yeah, sure, you missed some throws.
0: Yeah, but, yeah. So it's okay to just say, yeah, you know, it's.

0: take the filter off a little bit. Now, he's a quarterback. And like, for instance, I think this is a good example. Matthew Stafford knows how not to step on the bear trap. He's never going to say a thing that's going to make everybody go, whoa, whoa, whoa, what do you mean by that? He's never going to. But when he talks, he sounds like a real person.
1: Yeah.
0: He sounds like somebody that has emotions. He gets frustrated. He gets angry. He gets happy. He gets excited. He's all of those things. He sounds like he's measured. There's not a ton of like meaty things a lot of the time, but you never get the sense that he's being inauthentic.
1: Agreed.
0: And Mendoza feels a little rehearsed. I think that's the word that'll go.
2: A lot rehearsed.
0: Yeah.
2: Somebody in the chat said, geez, Laura, slap him. But okay, yes, I do not condone violence, but I will
1: shake him. You want to like, give him a little
0: metaphorically slap him.
1: Something. We know what you meant.
0: Yeah.
2: I'm like, bro, it is Latino. Like there got to be something in there, you know?
0: My favorite moment, and by favorite, I mean most memorable moment. Russell Wilson throws an interception on the goal line to literally lose the Super Bowl. Mm-hmm. Malcolm Butler steps in front, picks off the pass.
1: The rest is history.
0: And I remember it could not have been less than 2 minutes after the game ended. You just threw an interception to lose the Super Bowl, okay? And then, you know, what's going through? Well, I'm just so excited for a chance to go out there and try it again with these guys next year. You know, what a great opportunity we have. I'm like, no, bro. No. The answer is get that camera out of my blankety face because what do you do?
1: I made a mistake, and by the way, I should have handed it to Marshawn anyway.
0: What do you think it feels like? It feels like when Cam Newton lost the Super Bowl and they tried to get him and he was a giant pain in the ass. You know what that was? Real.
1: Yeah.
0: Real. He's mad. Guys, people get mad.
1: He should be.
0: Yeah.
1: The fact that you lose the biggest game of your life, you don't even want to talk to anybody.
0: Yeah. A month later, it was the most, but I get to do it again. Love my team.
1: We'll be back.
0: Okay. Yeah. In the moment. Come on, man.
2: Okay, so we all know gamers. We know at least one gamer, I have a few in my family. And apparently, the Federal Aviation Administration announced a new campaign aimed to hiring the next generation of air traffic controllers.
0: Mm.
2: So they are targeting video gamers as potential traffic controllers, arguing that gaming can build skills like multitasking, spatial awareness, quick decision-making, and problem-solving. And apparently it worked. More than 2,000 people have been hired based on these skills, and over 12,000 more have applied, and they're still going through the hiring process. So, tip or no tip, you feel safer knowing that gamers are air traffic controllers.
1: I will say this. I'm going to give it a tip because my wife and I just had this conversation because she was telling me about it. We were kind of going back and forth.
0: Uh-huh.
1: The thought is, like, these gamers are able to sit in one spot over a long period of time and tune things out and focus on that screen and what they're doing under pressure situation. Now, this is a different, I mean,
0: pressure's different.
1: These air traffic controllers, what are they on, 4 hours?
0: Yeah.
1: And the pressure has got to be. So now, by the way, not everyone that signs up is going to get the job.
0: Right.
2: No,
0: right?
2: No.
1: You're going to have to go through the training and we're going to weed out the best ones. And
0: Yes.
1: But. Okay. You know, give me a Mountain Dew and sit in that chair for 4 hours and get it right.
2: Okay, Trudeau.
1: I'm just saying, that's what they drink, right? So, you know.
0: I have a cousin who is an air traffic controller.
1: I just want you dialed in.
0: Okay.
1: Right?
0: This is his occupation.
1: Okay.
0: He is an air traffic controller. This is the man that you want as an air traffic controller. Okay? He is disciplined. He is focused. And he is ready to go. And you know what? I talked to this. He's my cousin, right? Because you don't want to know what goes on up there.
1: Don't want to know.
0: Don't even ask. It's sometimes stuff gets a little weird.
2: And
0: it's just like it's all good. Like he goes, but to your point, it is deeply intense. They're on for very short periods of time. The rules to become an air traffic controller are incredibly strict. While you are an air traffic controller is incredibly stressful and regimented and disciplined and when you're on and when you're off and what you can do. You can do this one day before, but not 2 days before. It's like, it's crazy the list of things that they have to do. As long as they train them up, I'm good. I think that, like you said, Peter,
2: you still have to go through
0: the process. That sounds right, but just because you're good at GTA does not mean you're going to be at air traffic control.
1: But
0: so, yes.
1: Go through the process, and if you're good enough for me, you know.
0: When he said to me, you don't want to know what's going on up there, I'm like, okay, let's never talk about your job for the rest of my life.
1: I don't want that job.
0: No.
2: So I remember, this is different because of pilot, but I remember one of my flights was delayed for like 12 hours because the pilot that was flying into